0: It's 3 minutes past 10 on Joy Daytimes. You are with me, Paul. And, of course, there is much excitement in the Joy Studios this week because we are looking forward to the release of Confessions 2, the latest studio album from, of course, Madonna. The 15th studio album from Madonna, Confessions 2, is due this Friday. And, of course, part of the sort of excitement about Confessions 2 is that there's been lots and lots of rumours that we are going to have our very own Kylie is going to be included in Confessions 2. Now, Kylie actually made an appearance at the Graham Norton interview that was done with Madonna. She made a very surprising cameo, which sort of sparked rumours again that she is actually going to be included in Confessions 2. And there was this little exchange between Kylie, Madonna and Graham Norton that, again, got fans very excited. Have a listen.
1: Well, I now feel like I've died and gone to gay heaven. But literally, okay, I've got to ask. There will all be rumors that Kylie is on Confessions 2. Is this you confirming that rumor? So you are on Confessions 2.
2: Why do you have to know everything?
1: Because
2: you're very nosy.
1: It's my job.
2: Okay, it's my job to be mysterious.
0: And she has remained mysterious for 40-plus years. Okay, in celebration of the release of Confessions 2, I'm asking you this morning to name your favourite Madonna track. With the career spanning 4 decades, you've got plenty of singles to choose from. In fact, she's released 96 singles since 1983, so send me your list of favourites. You can share your favourite Madonna track with me on 0427 569 949 or email me at onair@joy.org.au, or of course, even with the app, it's so much easier. Just click that little envelope in the top right-hand corner and you can contact me directly. Okay, right now though, let's get back to the music. First up, we have German DJ and singer Horse Girl, who is giving us only the best.

0: We're sorry. You have reached a number that has been disconnected or is no longer in service. If you feel you have reached this recording in error, please check the number and try your call again.
1: The Joy Community. Here for you. Here together.
2: From Chinese-American singer M. May, this is her brand new track, Night at the Opera.

0: Of course. Once again, we are showcasing homegrown talent right here on Joy Daytimes. That was York, who teamed up with South Korean singer LSU for that rework of York's single, I Wanna Hate You. Prior to York, we also had local artist East and I Wanna Be Here. Well, you want to be right here on Joy Daytimes today because we are sharing our love of Madonna songs. Since Madonna is releasing her latest album, Confessions 2, this Friday, I figured, you know what, it's a good time to revisit her four-decade career and talk about our favourite Madonna tracks. Now, if I have to choose my all-time favourite Madonna track, I'm sort of torn between Ray of Light and Like a Prayer. When they both came out, they were both on repeat for absolute months. But I think Like a Prayer gets the edge because those 12-inch dance remixes of that song remain absolute classics. And modern DJs like Purple Disco Machine still include that song in their sets even today. So it's really stood the test of time. And of course, you know what? Any song with a gospel choir is going to sound a lot better and going to win me over. Okay, I would love to hear your favourite Madonna track. Share with those with me on 0427 569 949 or email me at onair@joy.org.au. Okay, I look forward to hearing your choices. More big hits coming your way very shortly, including a 2006 throwback from the Backstreet Boys and of the very latest single from Alex Warren titled Passenger. Keep it right here on Joy Daytimes.
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0: We just closed out that set with Brazil featuring British duo Switch Disco and queer English singer Declan McKenna. Now, it is 28 minutes to 11. I think it's time for a bit of a mid-morning pick-me-up. I think it's about perfect time for a chart rewind. Okay, if you're not familiar with this segment, this is when we revisit the charts to discover what was number one this week in history. Today, we're going to start going all the way back to 1978 to see what was topping the charts this very week and this day on June the 30th. Then we're going to jump ahead to each decade, so 1988, 1998, I think you get the picture, right up until 2018. So let's get started and find out what was number one on this day back in 1978. I gotta say, I'm giving you a hint, it was a big one. Let's go.
4: Initiating countdown sequence.
0: Yes, Olivia Newton-John and John Travolta, 9 weeks at number one. It was the biggest selling single of the year of 1978.

0: 1988. It was got to be certain. Kylie Minogue, 3 weeks at number one. What about 1998? Yep, it was Ricky Martin and Cup of Life. 6 weeks at number one. It was the biggest selling single for 1998. What about 2008? Jordan Sparks and Chris Brown. Remember this one? Yep, 4 weeks at number one back in 2008. Okay, let's jump ahead to 2018. Local band, 5 Seconds of Summer, Young Blood, 8 weeks at number one in 2018. That's a big one. Okay, speaking of big hits and fresh music, coming up we have Diana Ross, Ed Sheeran and Rihanna. Keep it right here on Joy 94.9.
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0: Thanks for your company today on Joy Daytimes with me, Paul. In a short minute, you are going to hear a brand new track from electronic duo Saatchi. Now, Saatchi is made up of Nick Trisp and Will Thomas. They're two friends who met in primary school and are now making very, very cool music. They're originally from New Zealand, but they're now based in LA. And I'm going to play the lead single from their debut album titled On Your Mind. So listen out for that. Up first, though, we've got queer Sydney artist Carla Wiebe and her 2022 single, Introvert with Extroverted Expectations. You're on Joy.

0: Wow. Isn't that an anthem of the absolute highest order? Of course, that is. Well, doesn't need much introduction, does it? I'm sure you already know it. I'm Coming Out by Diana Ross. And speaking of anthems, today I'm asking you to share your favourite Madonna song. Of course, we're doing this in preparation for this Friday's release of Madonna's much-anticipated album, Confessions 2. Glenn, who is my co-host on Strictly Soundtracks every Sunday morning at 11 o'clock on Joy 94.9, has texted in to say his favourite is Live to Tell is his favourite ballad and Vogue is his favourite dance track. Now, once again, if you are a regular listener to Strictly Soundtracks, you will know that Glenn has like an encyclopedic knowledge of movies and music, and I always trust his taste. In fact, this Sunday, Glenn and I will be playing a selection of remixed movie themes from the 2000s. I've got to say, I've seen the playlist and it will be a lot of fun. So put your dancing shoes on and put that one into your calendar this Sunday at 11 o'clock for Strictly Soundtracks. You still have time to share your favourite Madonna track with me on 0427 569 949 or email me at onair@joy.org.au. Okay, after a few short messages, we have the blockbuster pairing of Calvin Harris and Rihanna. Of course it is. This is what you came for.
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1: Big collaboration between Ed Sheeran and Khalid, number four hit in 2019. 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

0: There's a new youth music program arriving here on Joy. But what's it all about?
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It's 3 minutes past 11 here on Joy Daytimes. We are into the final hour, the final stretch. Where is that morning gone? Okay, coming up though, we have a whole slew of brand new releases. In the next few minutes, you will hear Final Minutes, which, you know, ironically enough, which is the brand new collaboration between local production duo Element 115, American rapper French Montana, and Mexican singer Sofia Reyes. That is, yeah, Final Minutes. It's a great one. We also have Fade from Swedish DJ Alesso. Kicking things off, though, we have English singer Chloe Kisher and her single YDH. What does YDH stand for? It is young, dumb, and horny. You are on Joy.

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1: This is local queer artist Maine from 2023 and Breathing Again. You're on Joy.

0: That is Fade. That's the latest from Swedish DJ Alesso, who teamed up with Australian band Pendulum for that club-worthy thumper. Now, Alesso has also teamed up with One Republic for a new track titled In Your Eyes. That is definitely worth checking out. Now, all morning, we've been talking about Madonna, and her latest single, Love Sensation, is coming up next. Keep it right here on Joy 94.9.
1: 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The Melbourne Star Observer. We're here, we're queer, and we come out proudly. 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
1: Yes, from the much-anticipated Confessions 2 album that is dropping this Friday, this is Love Sensation, of course, from Madonna, You're on Joy.

0: That, of course, is a reworking of Vance Joy's mega-selling song Riptide, featuring DJ Sagala and Australian singer Ilan Kidron. Great remix, that one. Okay, we are into the final stretch now. It's 11:30, so there's half an hour left of the morning, and then at midday we've got news, and then Pete will be in here to take over the mic for Joy Daytimes. But how many divas can you fit into half an hour? Actually, the answer is plenty, because coming up we still have Sia, Kylie and Christina Aguilera, all within the next 30 minutes. Keep it right here on Joy.
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1: Ah, dirty. 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

0: That's still a great song, isn't it? Of course, that is Christina Aguilera airing her dirty laundry from 2002. There won't be any dirty talk, though, once Pete takes over the mic from midday, and he will see you through on Joy Daytimes, of course, with his regular segments, the tech tip and flick picks. He'll keep you busy and he'll keep you entertained. Of course, there is still more great music coming up in Joy Daytimes this morning before I head out at midday. Keep it right here on Joy 94.9.
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0: Okay, and we are kicking off the next music block with back-to-back Australian artists. In a short minute, you will hear Other Side of the Room, which is the latest from queer Sydney artist Charlie. Before that, though, we have Conrad Sewell's inspirational track, Walk On.

0: What a song. What a way to end up the morning. That, of course, was the 1998 winner of Eurovision Song Contest. That was Dana International and Diva. And speaking of divas, we have Australia's ultimate diva closing out the morning. It's Kylie Minogue and her chart-topping single Spinning Around. Of course, we have the news coming up at midday, and then people will be here to see you through the afternoon on Joy Daytimes. Thanks for your company this morning, and thanks to all of you who shared your messages and texted in to share your favourite Madonna tracks. Loved receiving your feedback. Of course, Madonna's latest release, her 15th studio album, Confessions 2, drops this Friday, so we will have lots to talk about next week. Until we catch up next Tuesday, of course, be kind to one another. Enjoy the rest of your day, and bye for now.
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1: Hello, I'm Laura Devoy. One truck driver remains unaccounted for after a fiery crash in the New South Wales Southern Tablelands this morning. New South Wales Fire and Rescue says two trucks collided and careered into five other rigs at a roadside rest stop. Four drivers managed to escape the wreckage, but another has not been located. The New South Wales Rural Fire Service Superintendent Crystal Hines says the trucks were loaded with butane cans, resin, memory foam and alcohol, which can contributed to a large fire.
2: When crews arrived on scene, not long after they arrived on scene, there was a shipment of small gas cylinders or butane cylinders that were alight and that were causing large amounts of low volume explosions at the start of the fire.
1: Motorists are being reminded the fuel excise cut will be reduced from tomorrow. It will be halved from 32 cents to 16 cents a litre. The Australian Competition and Consumer Commission has warned it will be monitoring fuel prices as the changes take effect, with the watchdog saying it expects fuel retailers won't attempt to take advantage of the increase. Overseas, the death toll from the earthquakes which struck Venezuela last week has risen to more than 1,700. More than 5,000 people have been injured and more than 15,000 have been left homeless. Exiled opposition leader Maria Corina Machado says despite efforts to prevent her return, she will do whatever it takes to be with Venezuelans at this time.
3: Estar en Venezuela.
4: I will be in Venezuela to mourn our losses together, to pray together, to embrace each other, to organise ourselves, because we will rise from this as well.
1: Meantime, Foreign Minister Penny Wong says the Department of Foreign Affairs and Trade is providing consular assistance to seven Australians in Venezuela. Senator Wong told the ABC it's a distressing situation.
5: We extend our deepest sympathies to the people of Venezuela. We are providing some consular assistance to some seven individuals. We obviously will continue to engage with authorities to determine if any Australians need further assistance.
1: Australian researchers are looking to determine whether sugar substitutes increase diabetes risk. Scarlett Coppola has the story.
6: Researchers from Adelaide University are investigating how low-calorie sweeteners affect the body's glucose regulation systems and whether they could influence diabetes. Low-calorie sweeteners are found in a range of products from soft drinks to yogurts and have become a staple of modern diets. Researchers say understanding how they affect glucose in the body may guide safer dietary recommendations and identify new targets for diabetes prevention and management. Diabetes is the world's fastest growing condition, with almost 1.2 million sufferers in Australia. The study is due to be completed by the end of this year.
1: Licensed pubs and clubs in Queensland will be able to trade between 3 and 7am on Saturday to cater for Socceroos fans. Australia is scheduled to face Egypt in the FIFA World Cup at 4am Australian Eastern Standard Time. The state government says licensed venues must open for the primary purpose of broadcasting the game and be approved in advance by the Office of Liquor and Gaming Regulation. Applications must be submitted for approval by 2pm Thursday. Meantime, in the World Cup, Brazil and Paraguay have booked spots in the round of 16. Brazil scored in stoppage time this morning to defeat Japan 2-1, while Paraguay knocked out four-time champions Germany 4-3 on penalties. The last match of the day between the Netherlands and Morocco is underway.
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8: And now here is your Joy Weather for Tuesday, the 30th of June, the end of the financial year. Yippee! And up in Darwin, Garamilla, Darwin, it is going to be 30 and partly cloudy. In the Ngambri, Noonawal, Canberra, it's going to be 15 and rain. In Nipaluna, Hobart, it's going to be 14 degrees and showers. In Tadania, Adelaide, it's going to be 17 degrees and a possible shower. In Boolu, Perth, it's going to be 17 degrees and showers. And in Meanjin, Brisbane, it's going to be 23 degrees and a shower or two. In Wurrung, Sydney, it's going to be 20 degrees and a shower or two. And we take the cake down here in Melbourne. We have had rain. It's Melbourne 17 and rain easing. And that's your weather for the 30th of June, the end of the financial year. I'll be back soon with lots of music.
3: We acknowledge the traditional owners of the land, the Boonwurrung people of the Kulin Nation. We pay our respects to their elders past, present and emerging, and Aboriginal people who are listening. We acknowledge that sovereignty was never ceded.
9: 3, 2, 1. This is Joy Daytimes, Australia's most uplifting music mix. You're with Pete Holmes.
8: You definitely are with me, Pete. Hope you're having a great Tuesday afternoon, wherever you're rugged up, or if you're at work, you're probably in aircon, so you don't mind. And it's about 6 minutes past 12 right now. And coming up, we have our All Aussie Hour. And, of course, we've got new tracks in it. We've got new tracks from Ruel and from Kelly Holiday. So I'll tell you about them when we get closer to them. We've also got Electric Fields, G-Flip, Bex, The Mavises, and lots more music coming up in this next hour. We have my theatre pick of the week, because we went to the theatre the other day, and I'm going to rate it because it was fabulous. It's going to get a very high rating, I can tell you. And my tech tip at 2:15. And I want to know, because I'm giving a theatre pick, what is your favourite musical of all time, whether it be movie or theatre? Let me know, 0427-JOY949, or email on air at joy.org.au. But now to our first group of songs. We've got some great Aussie tracks in this first bracket of songs. We've got Lukai with Teeth, a song about desire, connection, and not taking romance too seriously. Ivana with Need Your Love, a song about going back for someone who isn't good for you. Ooh. Interesting. We've got Paul Mack and Peter Morris with Just the Thing to kick us off from way back in June 2001. So be banging around the room with this one. Here it comes now. Take it away, Paul Mack, on Joy 94.9.

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2: And you are on Joy Daytimes, and Pete here, taking you through to 4 o'clock, and it's 18 minutes past 12 right at the moment, so we got almost 4 hours left to go, and lots of music. 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So, yes, joy.org.au, and look at the donate button up in the top left corner. All right, now we have some great songs coming up in this next group of songs. We have Electric Fields. I love Electric Fields. And 2000 and whatever. What a song that was. Pity they didn't do better in Eurovision, really. But anyway, Bex, and we have got Bex with Butter, a song originally written with Kylie in mind, but ended up being too autobiographical. Ooh, interesting. We've got G Flip, the wonderful G Flip, and their song Bed on Fire, fourth single from the third studio album, and it already is up to number 28 in Australia in June 2026. So have a listen to that one as well. And we have Alex Hosking, Martin Jensen, and Jimmy James with Meet You There, written for Alex's partner, who was diagnosed with stage 4 cancer. Ooh, interesting. An uplifting song, I'm sure. All right, I'll be back a little later and let you know all about music.

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7: And, of course, we all need a bit of joy in our day, don't we? Timbo has come in with his favourite musical of all time. He says, Come From Away, based on the true story of a town that welcomed stranded airline passengers after September 11, 2001. A great story that most people probably didn't realise happened. And yes, they turned it into a musical, and it was a hit in Melbourne and all over the world. I think it's already had repeat performances here. So it is fantastic. If you haven't seen it, and it ever comes back, make sure you go and see it, because it's just a fabulous musical, that one. All right, let's go to some other musicals now. Oh, and don't forget, donate the 30th of June. 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Okay, now we've got some great music coming up. Here right now we've got Chase Zira and Jealous, the song Jealous. We've got Breakfast Road, My Girl is Smoking Hot. Interesting. That's a song about a relationship of addictive comfort and infatuation. Ooh. And Breakfast Road's a Sydney-based three-member band. And to kick us off, we've got a brand newie from Kelly Holiday. Now, Kelly Holiday is half of Peking Duck. You'll remember Peking Duck, the Australian DJ duo. And the half it is Adam Hyde. So it is Australian singer-producer and DJ Adam Hyde. And it's a song that tells the perspective of an old man in a lobby of a rundown LA hotel. Setting the scene for you. Here it comes now. On Joy 94.9. Kelly Holiday with Somebody. Brand new. On Joy.

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2: And you are on Joy 94.9. Hope you're enjoying your Tuesday afternoon. It's exactly a quarter to one and lunch should be almost over, but we've got plenty more music for you, more Aussie music for you coming up in this half hour, in this quarter hour. We've got Montaigne with Because I Love You. We've got the Mavises back after 25 years. They were big 1987 to 2001, and now they're back with new music, and this is called Heaven. And to kick us off, we've got Chloe with Show You, the third single from Chloe, who is a Sydney born singer songwriter. All right, let's get to the music right now on Joy 94.9.

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2: And you are on Joy, and it is Pete here taking you through your afternoon. And we've got one song left, and it's about 2 minutes to one right now. And it's called Faking Smiles, and it's by Ruel. Yes, it is the fourth single from Ruel's third studio album. So have a listen to it, put it on your playlist if you love it. And it's a song which explores the contradictions between the mask we wear and what's really bubbling beneath the surface. All right, take it away, Ruel, with Faking Smiles on Joy 94.9.

0: is Joy Daytimes, Australia's most uplifting music mix. 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
1: Hey, yes, you are with me, Pete, and it is 1:02, 2 minutes past one right now, and we've got lots more music coming for you this hour. We have Agnes, we have Jade, we have Tay-Tay, we have Gojo, we have Shepherd, plus lots more. Plus we've got my flick pick of the week, which is my theatre pick of the week today, at about 2:15. So stick around with us on Joy and make your donations, because it is June the 30th, so if you want to get some back in your tax return, make it now. But this hour, this bracket rather, we have some great songs coming up. We have Mel C with Drum Machine. We got Keanu with Spirit in the Sky. Gosh, I love that song. Three-piece Norwegian band they are. And it was in Eurovision 2019. We got Jolyon Petch with Saving My Love. First release for 2026 is that one. And we've got Callum Scott with Rise, the Sam Felt remix. And, of course, Callum is an out-proud English singer. So, singer-songwriter. So let's go to it right now. Take it away, Callum. On a Joy 94.
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3: This is Joy Daytimes, and it's 16 minutes past one, so guess what it's time for? It's time for my, well, usually flick pick of the week, but today it is my theatre pick of the week because we go to the MTC, the Melbourne Theatre Company here in Melbourne, and last weekend we saw Retrograde, which is based on a true story, and it's a play by Olivier Award-nominated playwright Ryan Calais Cameron. And it dramatises the early career of actor Sidney Poitier, a decade before he became the first black man to win the Oscar for Best Actor. Now, it's directed by Bert Labonte, and it ran from 16th of May to 27th of June 2026, but I'm sure it will be back. It was a fabulous performance, and you'll know that when I give it the rating that I'm going to give it. It stars Donny Narbo, who was outstanding. I've never seen someone channel a person so much as he channeled Sidney Poitier. It was just fantastic. Josh McConville was in it too, and Alan Dale was also in it. It went for an hour and 30 minutes, and it was fantastic. A bit more about the story. It's the so-called golden age of Hollywood, fueled by big money and heady ambition. Paranoia simmers between the surface, and McCarthyism casts a shadow of fear. A young Sidney Poitier arrives on a television studio with a career-defining opportunity on the table. All that stands between him and a breakout lead role is a signature on a contract, and it's all about getting or not getting that signature on the contract. So it is a fantastic movie, a fantastic show. It's all set in one room and about one conversation, so you think it's not going to be good, but it is totally suspenseful and gripping. And because I gave it a standing ovation, as did most of the crowd as well, I'm going to give it a 10 out of 10. That's what I'm going to give it, and I hope it will come back next year or in another form. Or maybe it'll even go up to Sydney to the STC. It was or maybe it's already been there. It was a fantastic show. So if you missed it and want to see it, tell MTC you want them to bring it back. All right. Now, music. So 10 out of 10 for that. Music, music, music. More music. We've got Agnes coming up with Milk. Song about making the most of what you have. We've got Luca George also coming up with Grow Down. Song about wishing we could stay young forever. Don't we all wish that? And to kick us off, we're going way back to December 2012, where this was number 3 in Australia. And it was Tay-Tay. Yes, it's time for Tay-Tay. And the song is I Knew You Were In Trouble. Take it away, Tay-Tay, on Joy 94.9. Hope you're having a great afternoon.

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9: And yes, it's 28 minutes to 2 here on Joy, here down in Melbourne, rather. And let's go around the country with the weather. It's 17 in Sydney, 15 Melbourne, 21 Brisbane, 13 Perth, 14 Adelaide, 12 Hobart, 14 Canberra, and 30 in Darwin. Let's go. And we have another message in about what is your best musical, theatre or film. And you can text me in on that, 0427JOY949, or email on air at joy.org.au, or through the app. There's a little button up in the top right-hand corner. And Robbie is in, and he has said, the Rocky Horror stage show with Reg Livermore, and consequently, the movie starring Tim Curry, which this year becomes the longest continuous movie release in a cinema history. It's true. I couldn't believe that, but I had a look. The Rocky Horror Picture Show holds the official Guinness World Record for the longest-running theatrical release in cinema history. Released in 1975, the cult classic musical was never officially pulled from distribution and continues to screen in specialty theatres and midnight runs up to this day. Fantastic. I've seen it in lots of midnight sessions. Yes, that's true. And thrown toast and done rice and all the little actions that go with it. It used to be hilarious. And, of course, I own a copy and I've watched it at home umpteen times. So it must be the biggest movie actually that people return to looking at. As well as the play, which I've seen every decade since it came on. So, fantastic. All right, we better get to music though, hadn't we? We have coming up in this next break, we've got Shepherd. It's Sayonara. Not going anywhere though. We've got Fred Again and Obongaja.
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0: love someone.
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4: And you are on Joy, and we're having a bit of fun today, playing lots of music and also asking you about musicals and whether theatre or movie that you absolutely adore and love. And Bartles is in and he says, hi Pete, I'm a sucker for the big Broadway musicals of Richard Rodgers and Oscar Hammerstein. Always go out of my way to see any production of Oklahoma and Carousel. And then he goes, oh, what a beautiful morning. Oh, what a beautiful day. And then he goes, oh, or should I say, oh, what a beautiful rainy afternoon. That doesn't rhyme. Here in Melbourne. Thanks, Bartles, for that input. Fantastic. Let me know what your favourite musical is. 0427-JOY-949 or email onair@joy.au. And now we're going back to some more musicals. Yes, musical songs. And they are... Let's see what we've got coming up in this next group of songs. We've got Ian Buller with Lovers Under the Sun, inspired by Avicii is this song. So that is fantastic. It's easy to take inspiration from Avicii. And Ian Buller is a Gulu Ganjana and Girame producer from far north Queensland. Fantastic. And we've got Veta Born with 4040, song about the third date I had with this girl I had been crushing on for ages. I want you, and I know that you want me, so what are we waiting for? Okay. Sounds like it went somewhere, Veta. Okay, it's called 4040. We've got York with Airplane Mode, and a single brings up about... sets the scene of the EP being an emotional journey to navigate my life in my 20s.
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4: Yes, and our next song is from Gojo. It's called Nervous. And here it comes right now on Joy 94.9. Hope you're having a great Tuesday afternoon.

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9: And it's just about 1 minute to one minute to two. But we've got one last song we've got to squeeze into this hour because it's a brand new song. It's the debut single from Kelly Road, and it's a song about unexpectedly falling for someone new. And Kelly Road is Australian brotherly duo Sam and Jack Hunt, formerly known as the Hunt Brothers. All right, have a listen to it now, and if you love it, put it on your playlists. 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

0: is Joy Daytimes, Australia's most uplifting music mix. You're with Pete Holmes.
1: And haha, yes, you are with me, Pete. Hope you're having a great afternoon this Tuesday afternoon. It's about 3 minutes past two, and we've got some great tracks coming up for you in this first group of songs. We have my favourite, Ishan, who used to be a busker here in Melbourne, born in France, and it's his new song called Crazy Happy. I love Crazy Happy. That's what I want to be. We've got Jennifer Lopez and Pitbull with On the Floor. We've got Henry Moody with Miss You. And to kick us off, we've got the biggest banger of all time, I think, The Edge of Glory by Lady Gaga. And here it comes right now on Joy 94.9. Take it away, Lady Gaga.

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3: And you are in Joy, and it's me, Pete, taking you through all the way till 4 o'clock when Warren will be in with the drive show. Now, it's time for my little tech tip of the week. And, you know, it's the 30th of June, don't you? And my first tech tip of the week is if you want to get a tax deduction for your donation to Joy, well, you better make it today, and then you can claim it back in a few weeks when you put your tax return in. Fantastic. You can do that by ringing 1300 569 949 or going to joy.org.au. Looking up in the top left corner, and it says donate. Click the button, away you go. Very, very simple. I'll even call you out on air if you do it in the next hour or two. And you'll get the tax deduction. But my tech tip is about the end of the financial year, because one thing you can do is employ AI to sort things. So you've got all your work-related travel and home expenses, you know, they're all somewhere in a box or somewhere and on your system. And what you do is you search for email for words like invoice, receipt, tax invoice, Bunnings, Office Works, all those places, and once you've discovered them, then you upload them into AI and ask it to organize them into categories like office equipment, software subscriptions, professional development or home office. So if you've got lots of them, it's a good thing to do. Just upload them all, AI will do it in the background, and then you'll have them all categorized. Then you leave it to the your accountant to work out if it's deductible or not. Another great tip is to use your phone's document scanner so you can scan all your receipts and stuff. And, of course, then there's also the ATO app, which enables you to put your deductions in throughout the year into the ATO app and lets you record expenses as you go throughout the year, making the next end of financial year much easier. So, yeah, that's a good one to download, and you can just take a photo of the expense and put it in the app straight away, I think. I haven't looked at it, but you can certainly put your receipts in there and add the expense in so it's all there next year. All right, that's my tech tip of the week. And so we'll get back to music now. We've got Alex Warren with Passenger. We've got Vazzy with Crazy. And we've got Keita Alexander with Blu-ray. What happened to Blu-rays? Anyway, here comes Keita right now with Blu-ray. On Joy 94.9. Hope you're having a great Tuesday afternoon. It is 22 minutes past 2.

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8: Yes, my little Star Wars treat for a renewing member, Ian, from Victoria. And Ian has added a donation, which is fantastic. Ian, thank you for that. And he says in his message, my donation is the result of recycling 1,123 containers, which were collected from Joy and other people. Fantastic. So put all the bottles in the donation thing, you get 10 cents a bottle. And so there was a donation that he put in today. So thank you, Ian, for your renewing your membership and putting that donation in to Joy. And if you're working, you can get a tax deduction from that. So it is the last day for tax deductible things for 2025-26. So get them in now if you want to donate and claim your donation as a tax deduction. Alrighty. We've been talking musicals as well. And little Jason is in, and he has said Eurobeat, almost Eurovision. Yes, that's his favourite musical. And what did they say? It was on in Australia. It was on from 2006 to 2009, and it was like the prototype for a song contest. The almost Eurovision experience, Eurobeat, hits its target bang on, the most exuberantly enjoyable musical to have opened in the West End since Hairspray. As the sign outside the theatre promises, you'll laugh until the tears run down your legs. Fantastic. And little Jace also said, I'm in it. So therefore, he was in the Melbourne, in the Australian production. So fantastic. They should bring it back. I think I like the sound of that. I'd like to have tears running down my legs. All right. I'm just thinking about that now. We better go back to music, though, haven't we? We have coming up right now, we have... who do we have? Daya and Albi with Good Boys, Hideaway. No, they don't. They get out there. We have Offenbach and Julia Church with Miles Away. And to kick us off, we have Cheat Codes and CeeLo Green with Go to Hell. Yes. All right. Here it comes now. Go to hell yourself. Here's Cheat Codes and CeeLo Green on Joy 94.9. 9. Hope you're having a great afternoon.

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5: And you are with me, Pete. And guess what we've got coming up at 3 o'clock? We've got our little sing-along group of songs, and this is one of them. Yeah, stamp your feet on the ground. And that's what you're supposed to do after three. Yeah, get your coffee, get it all together. You've got about 15 minutes. Then we'll get back to there. We'll get back to playing that song. That kicks off the 3 o'clock hour. And then there's three songs after that that are big bangers. So you'll be able to sing along with them, and I've mixed them all together for you. So just one little ID between each of them. So hope you enjoy your little sing-along bracket coming up at three. And we've been talking about musicals, haven't we? So what is your favourite musical, either a movie or a theatre piece? So let me know yours, 0427-JOY949 or email on air at joy.org.au. And Little Jace also came in again with the White Rose musical. And I read about that. It's an acclaimed musical, historical musical that chronicles the true story of the White Rose, a non-violent, student-led resistance group in Nazi Germany. Fantastic. That sounds like an amazing musical, that one. Led by siblings Sophie and Hans Scholl, the university students risk everything to create and distribute anti-propaganda leaflets challenging Adolf Hitler's regime. Hmm, what a fantastic musical. I don't know, it probably hasn't been on for a while, but I'll have to have a look if it's on anywhere and see what I can see. If I can see it. All right, back to music now though. We have coming up in this group of songs, we got Morgan with Make It Out Alive, the Dave Alday remix. We love our Dave Alday remixes here on Joy. And Morgan is a queer Nashville-based singer-songwriter. We've got Christina Anu, one of my favourites of all time, with Sunshine on a Rainy Day. That's what we need today. It's still raining outside here, I think, drizzling. This song's back from July 2000. We've got Just Fawaz with a rework of the Madonna classic Like a Prayer. Like it or love it, Madonna's new album, Confessions 2, is coming out on Friday, so make sure you check out all the music platforms to see if it's there on Friday. And like that one too, I do. And to kick us off, we've got Alfie Arcuri with Love is Love. And he also performed this song in Joy Studio Live on a Joy Music Highlights podcast. And it was during the marriage equality debate, of course. All right, take it away, Alfie, on Joy 94.9. I hope you're having a great Tuesday afternoon.
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5: And you bet it is. And we've got one song left before our 3 o'clock sing-along. And it is Somba with 12 to 12. And it's 3 o'clock exactly now. So we'll be back in a couple of minutes to play our sing-along songs.

0: is Joy Daytimes, Australia's most uplifting music mix. You're with Pete Holmes.
1: And hey, hey, yes, you are with me, Pete. Hope you're having a great day today on this Tuesday. And we've got some great songs for you to sing along to. I've mixed them all up. They've just got short IDs between them, so you can sing right through four songs. We've got Kygo, Sandra Cavazza and Avicii with Forever Yours, the Avicii tribute. That's easily singable too. We've got an old Joy hit called Break It Off by Audio Star from 2008, way, way back in the past. We've got a new groove with My Body, the Mind Electric remix. And we've got Donna Summer with Stamp Your Feet. So take it away, Donna, on Joy 94.9. Start singing now.

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3: And you are on Joy 94.9, and my name is Pete, and I've been bringing you all the way through the afternoon until 4 o'clock, when Warren will be in with the Amazing Drive show. And we have lots of music to come still, and we've been talking about your favourite musicals of all time, whether they be movies or theatre events. And so let me know what yours are. 0427 Joy 949 or email on air at joy.org.au. And we'll talk about why I asked that question in the next stop down, because there was a reason. And I'll tell you about it in a minute. But let's get back to music now. We have Min with Damaged, a song written at the end of a 2-year relationship. I thought I was ready to move on, but when I started to entertain someone new, I realised that I wasn't. Okay. Min is a queer Vietnamese singer and a songwriter. So have a listen to that one. And the album's called Thank God It Didn't Work Out. Fantastic. And we've got a brand newie in this next lot of songs from Becky Hill. It's called More, More, More. It's a song about stress, pressure and anxiety felt by anyone navigating modern life today. Yes, we all feel that. Thank you, Becky. And we've got a fairly new one too from Jude York called Camilla. And Jude York, of course, is a queer Australian singer-songwriter from regional Queensland. And I hope you like this song. It's fairly new, only been out a month or two. Okay, let's get to the music right now on Joy 94.9. Take it away, Jude. And hope you are having a great Tuesday afternoon today, the 30th of June. Put your donations in now and get tax deductions later.

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4: And this is Joy Daytimes, and I'm having a lot of fun today. I hope you are too. It's half past three right now, and guess what? The forecasts for tomorrow around the country have dropped from the Bureau of Meteorology, aka BOM, much nicer to say. So let's have a look at what the weather is for tomorrow. For Garamilla, Darwin, 30 degrees and a shower or two. For Ngambri, Noonawal, Canberra, it is 15 degrees and rain increasing. More rain up in Canberra. For Hobart, Nipaluna, it is 15 degrees and partly cloudy. For Tatanya, Adelaide, it is 16 degrees and showers. For Boolu, Perth, it is 19 degrees and showers. For Meanjin, Brisbane, it is 23 and partly cloudy. They've got rid of their rain. And for Warung, Sydney, it is 22 and a shower or two. And down here in Melbourne, we were today rain decreasing. Tomorrow, for Wednesday, it is rain increasing, 17 degrees. So for now, Melbourne, that's what it is, the forecast for tomorrow. So yes, we're getting more rain tomorrow. And there's been quite a bit of rain around today. Melbourne, 5 millimetres, Perth, 1.8 millimetres, Hobart, 1.4 and Canberra, 1.2. So that's the weather around the nation for tomorrow and what's happening today. Now let's get back to music. We've got plenty more to come, and we have coming up in this next little bracket, we have there it is, we have Panau and Medusa with Roland. Love that song. We have Beautiful People by David Guetta and Sia. And here it comes right now. Enjoy. Take it away,
5: Sia. Hi, this is Sia, and you're listening to Joy 94.9.

And now in Medusa with Roland on Joy. Now, a song about trying to end a relationship after several attempts by Stilla, Melbourne-based singer-songwriter.

0: Ten is on, ten is up. Joy!
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2: And you are on Joy 94.9. Me, Pete, taking you through to 4 o'clock, which isn't far away now, 20 minutes. It is 20 to 4 right now. And we've been talking about musical theatre for movies during the day. And I've had quite a few in, but I thought I'd give you a list of the historically significant musicals to play in Melbourne. First one is The Phantom of the Opera. Now, it broke records as the longest running show ever staged in Victoria at the time. Fantastic. And it keeps coming back as well. The Lion King. The Book of Mormon is the other one. It was hailed as the most popular show the city had seen in years. Moulin Rouge, which has just finished again, I think. Baz Luhrmann's cinematic masterpiece was adapted into a globally centred, celebrated stage show. It was a runaway sold-out success in Melbourne's Regent Theatre. And Wicked, of course, was huge here in Melbourne. So, now the reason I asked the question was, we're going to Singapore later in the year. We missed Moulin Rouge here, and we missed Jesus Christ Superstar here. Now, they're both on in Singapore, so we're wanting to work out which one to see. We decided on Moulin Rouge in the end. So, we tossed a coin. it won't be the Melbourne production, I guess. Might be. Been on for a year. It's going for a year over in Singapore, so that's fantastic. Anyway, if you like either of those two plays, tell us which ones to choose. 0427 Joy 949 or email on air at joy.org.au. But you better make it quick, because I'm out of here soon. All right, let's get to music now. We have some great songs for you. Coming up in this next little bracket, we have Damien Mansell with Love You More, a song about love on the dance floor. Fantastic. We have Dua Lipa with Training Season and Gwen Stefani with Cool. And here comes Gwen right now to sing her song Cool from way back in September 2005. Take it away, Gwen.

0: And it's time for me to go. It's Pete here. I've been taking you through the afternoon, this Tuesday afternoon. We've been talking about musicals, theatre and film. And I hope you've had a good afternoon. Had lots of amazing Aussie music and lots of amazing queer artists as well. So hope you have enjoyed all of them. And I'll be back next week and I will see you then. And remember that it's June the 30th. So if you want to make a donation to Joy, this is the day to do it. Go to joy.org.au and click the button on the top left and you can make a donation and you can claim it back on your tax in a few days when you put your tax return in. So, yes, been lovely being with you today, and I'll hand over to Warren and the news first and then Warren right now. So I'll see you next week. Bye.
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4: Good afternoon, I'm Alyssa Delfs. The public is being asked to report any sick or dead wildlife after the fifth confirmed H5 bird flu case. The latest case has been detected in a migratory seabird at Roses Beach in Western Australia. It's the fourth case in WA, while there's been one confirmed case in South Australia. Australia's Chief Veterinarian Officer Beth Cookson is reminding Australians there's no evidence the virus has spread into poultry or agriculture systems.
5: I do have to re-emphasise at this stage there has been no indication of disease having spread into those populations, and that is continues to be our highest priority to monitor where the detections are occurring in wild migratory birds and if there's any indication of spread or mass mortality.
4: The Health Minister says the government is investigating the terrible trend of rising bowel cancer cases in young people. During question time, Mark Butler was asked if the government will provide GPs with more support to encourage screening for people in their 20s and 30s. He says the Commonwealth has begun the process to try and understand what's driving the increase in cases.
6: There are a range of hypotheses. Some of those are being tested and probed by the research that we've funded through Cancer Australia. We talked to that group, and I've talked to others involved in bowel cancer, about ways in which we can lift the awareness of general practitioners, not to simply discount reports from their patients about symptoms that should be investigated.
4: Meanwhile, the Federal Treasurer says the opposition are having a meltdown, not a marketing problem. The comment was made in question time today in response to remarks around housing after Liberal frontbencher Melissa McIntosh yesterday called for her party to consider a rebrand following a drop in the polls. Jim Chalmers says Labor's housing changes are about making the market fairer for young Australians.
7: All three of the right-wing parties with their divisive anti-housing, anti-worker agenda, they would like to leave the housing market and the tax system exactly as it is, Mr. Speaker. They are entirely comfortable with this idea that for a quarter of a century since Mr. Howard and Mr. Costello made a big policy mistake to distort the housing market and lock more young people out of the market.
4: The Australian Bureau of Statistics has released new data about young people's physical activity. Scarlett Coppola has the details.
8: The study found only 1 in 5 children aged 5 to 17 are meeting the physical activity guidelines of 60 minutes or more per day. The average time was 1 hour and 25 minutes, with most children doing more than an hour of physical activity on many but not all days in a week. Meanwhile, the ABS study also highlighted screen time usage behaviours for the age group, finding across all children aged 5 to 17 years, the average time spent on sedentary screen activity was 2 hours and 51 minutes every day.
4: And in sporting news, Brisbane Lions coach Chris Fagan says he expects Dane Zorko will be offered another contract next year if he finishes the season off well. Zorko is the second oldest active player in the AFL. And in NRL, Penrith coach Ivan Cleary has questioned the Blues' decision to dump Brian To'o for the State of Origin decider. The 27-year-old has played 17 straight Origin games since his 2021 debut and sits equal first on the New South Wales all-time try-scoring charts with 11 to his name. But the Penrith star was a surprise axing yesterday when Blues coach Laurie Daly picked Origin rookie Jack Bostock on the wing for the series decider next Wednesday.
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10: It's 4 minutes past four. Welcome to Joy Drive. I'm Warren Andrew. Thanks so much for your company today. Thanks also to Rach for stepping in at the last minute yesterday, which was really helpful. Thank you, Rach. Coming up on the show today, Susie Rong will join me on the radio. A 19-minute Australian film set in St Kilda that opens up a remarkable conversation all about dementia, memory, and a chapter of Australia's history that many younger people have never lived through. Cold Water isn't just about losing your memory. It's about what happens when your mind takes you back to a time when being gay could put you on the wrong side of the law. Susie Wrong will join us for that one. But up next, what happens when one of Australia's funniest comedians discovers a passion for bird watching, survives the African jungle, and then decides to turn one of the biggest decisions of her life into a stand-up show? Geraldine Hickey joins me next here on Drive.
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0: Have you ever made a decision that completely changed your life and afterwards wondered why you didn't do it years earlier? Well, Geraldine Hickey's new show is built around one of those moments. It's called A Weight Off My Chest. And Geraldine joins me now. Geraldine, welcome back to Drive.
2: Thank you so much for having me. Hello.
0: Now, before we get into talking about your show, you've got a big fan. I've got a SMS here from Paul in St Kilda East saying, oh my God, Geraldine Hickey, it's so awesome. Every show I've seen has been amazing. There you go, Geraldine.
2: Oh, thank you. I'll see you on the number 96 one day.
0: Now, the title, A Weight Off My Chest, says a lot straight away. Was there a moment after your surgery when you genuinely thought, why didn't I do this years ago?
2: Oh, no. It was like, it was something that I had definitely wanted to do years ago, but there was, it was something I'd always wanted to do, but it was like, I hadn't done it because of various different reasons, like money and also just like the logistics around it. You know, I've got ADHD. I can't keep appointments and, you know, make them and stuff. So it was just one of those things that I'd wanted to do but just hadn't worked out exactly how to do it.
0: Geraldine, one of my favourite things about your comedy is, you know, how you can take something really personal and deeply personal and then turn it into something that connects with a whole room. What do you think it is about sharing these kinds of stories on stage that makes people feel seen and understood?
2: Yeah, thank you. I guess I am just trying to, like, well, first of all, I don't know how to make stuff up like some other people do. So that's why I get my material from me. And I guess I've always managed to, like, I just want to tell my story and make people laugh and so get a good reaction. So, and the way to get people, like, I just want to tell my story so people understand it. So I'll try and find analogies or, you know, I just want people to be on the same page as me and have an understanding. And therefore, that's where the, you know, people relating to something that they've never experienced. It's just, yeah, I mean, I don't know how I do it, but I
0: just do
2: what I set out to do. It's just basically it's just me going, it's like this. And then, you know, going from there, just so I don't feel like I'm like alone, you know, like I'm like going, I can't be the only one that's experienced this. How do I make it so everyone understands what I'm feeling and thinking?
0: You've joked about discovering clothes that finally fit properly. What's been the most unexpectedly brilliant part of life since, you know, the surgery that nobody told you?
2: Oh, I think it was when I first got a massage and I was lying down, like, you know, you lie down on your belly and they've got a little hole for your face. And it was, I'm like, oh, this is so much more comfortable than it used to be because there's no two large lumps like squashed underneath me that I'm trying to maneuver in the most comfortable position. So it was just like, oh, I don't have to worry about that anymore. And it was that, and I went on a, you know, but going on a long haul flight and just, it's just more comfortable. Like, you know, long haul flight, it was always a decision of like, do, you know, I'm wearing a bra the whole time, or do I put a clean bra on at one stage, or should I take a bra off if I'm just sleeping upright. So what do I, like, it's just like, and there's just more room to, like, if you're sitting up and sleeping, you've just, you know, you can just kind of lay your arms in front of you, and that there's just room to do that. It's like these weird little things that are so kind of, you know, minute, and you don't think about it, but it's like it makes a a difference for sure.
0: We're chatting with Geraldine Hickey about her new show. It's A Weight Off My Chest. It's coming to the Round in Nuttawadding on Saturday, July the 11th. Now, Geraldine, you threw yourself into I'm a Celebrity, Get Me Out of Here. That's not exactly a relaxing holiday, is it? What surprised you most about yourself in the jungle?

0: all of those things, like, you know, just a kind of adapting to that. So yeah, my biggest fear was boredom, but I discovered that when your world shrinks, it's a lot easier. Like, you know, because boredom, like, you know, you'll find, like, in the everyday world, if you kind of have a day where you're just like, I'm just having a day off. I'm not going to do anything. I'm just going to relax. And you try to, but in the back of your mind, you're going, oh, actually, there are all these things that I should be doing. I should answer that email. I should do that bit of writing that I was going to do. I should fix that cupboard that I've been meaning to do. I should, like, there's all these things, these little things that you're like, oh, I should do that. They're just kind of, ticks over in your mind. But if you're in the jungle in South Africa and everybody knows that you're there and they know that you can't be contacted, then you don't have to worry about any of it. So it was an incredible privilege to be able to really just sit by a creek and just watch the water go by and not have to worry about anything. It was, like, incredible. I loved it.
1: That's fascinating. You say that. As you're talking, I'm thinking, that's my head. You know, there's a list of things constantly that we need to do. But I love the fact that if you remove yourself from this, it's almost like an artificial world, isn't it, this construct? You can just relax.
0: Yeah. And there I was thinking that I, you know, before I went in, I was like, oh, I'm going to be so, because I'm, you know, I won't be able to talk to, you know, friends and family, and I won't be able to, like, you know, just go for big long walks or, you know, go for runs or just whatever. Like I didn't need to. Like, I was just so content with the routine of the day there that I just, yeah, it was great.
1: Now, you also, you're into bird watching. That seems like a complete opposite of stand-up comedy. On stage, you've got hundreds of people making noise, but bird watching is all about that slowing down, isn't it, and paying attention. What does it give you that comedy can't?
0: Time to, slow down. It's really quite meditative, and it's a great way to kind of get out of your head. Because someone once explained it as it's bushwalking with a purpose, and that's what I really love about it. And I love, like, because obviously I go to lots of different places to do shows, and it's a really great opportunity to have an excuse to get out and see local areas that I'm in, you know. So it makes me get up early and go and explore somewhere rather than, you know, because when you're on tour quite often, you know, you can be by yourself and you just, it's that thing where you fly in somewhere, you're there for, you know, 24 hours. So you might get in, like, in the middle of the day and you have, like, the afternoon, you do the show that night and then you fly out, like, late the next morning. So it's kind of taking that opportunity to use the most of that time. So I love, like, if I've got a late flight, I'll get up and go for a walk and watch the sunrise somewhere and, you know, hopefully see some, you know, do some bird watching or just, yeah, or just go for, you know, a nice long walk and then get a coffee and then, you know, get my bags and get on a plane, you know?
1: What I love about birds is, now I know you're friends with Sean Dooley. He's a regular here on Joy Drive. And he has this amazing ability to just capture an audience talking about birds. And, you know, he says, you're pretty much the real deal when it comes to bird watching. But Geraldine, are you okay if we'd play a little quiz, a little bird quiz?
0: Oh, yes, test my knowledge.
1: Okay,
0: because
1: so,
0: I love this as well because people think I know everything, but I don't. And,
1: right.
0: And so, yes, let's do it.
1: Okay, these birds have all got something in their name related to your show. Okay, but I'm going to read out the name of some birds, and I want you to tell me which one's a real bird and which one is not, and I just made up the name. Are you ready?

0: Yeah.
1: Okay, the silver booby.
0: Right.
1: Is it a real bird?
0: Oh, I thought you were going to list them all first.
1: No. I'm just going to, one at a time.
0: If it is, then I don't know about it. I know about, obviously everyone knows, a lot of people know about the blue-footed booby, and I know that there's the masked booby.
1: Yes.
0: But I'm going to, and if you were to make it up, though, that's pretty boring for you to just make up. Or not. Is it real?
1: The silver booby. Is it real? No, it's not real. That one was made up.
0: I didn't think it was. I was right.
1: My next one was the blue-footed booby.
0: Oh, yeah, that's real. I said that already.
1: Okay, all
0: right. Yeah, that's real.
1: What about the long-tailed booby?
0: Oh, they all boobies, are they?
1: They're all boobies.
0: Oh. No tits?
1: No tits.
0: Boobies.
1: Just boobies.
0: No,
1: that's a fake one. What about the red-footed booby?
0: That's real.
1: Yes. Oh, the brown booby.
0: That's real.
1: Yes. What about the white-faced booby?
0: That is also real.
1: No.
0: Oh, no, it's not.
1: No. I made that one up. You got most of them right. Well done, Geraldine. Now, let's...
0: well done.
1: Let's talk about your show. It's only on for one night out in Nuttawadding. The Round's a great venue too. If someone's coming along to A Weight Off My Chest, what kind of night are they in for?
0: Just an hour of quality storytelling. I really like this show. I'm having a lot of fun doing it. Mm. Well, but yeah, it is about my surgery, where I talk about why I wanted the surgery. Like so I had breast reduction, but they took them all. So I had shit boobs, and I, was like, so that was the thing. I'd always wanted a reduction, but I didn't know how much. And then someone said, well, you just take them all. I'm like, oh, yeah, I'll do that. So also there's discussions about other heavier topics. And I talk about why I do call it breast reduction surgery and not top surgery, because I know a lot of people, would look at me and assume that someone like me having my breast removed would be for top surgery, but top surgery is gender affirming care, and I'm affirmed in my gender, and so it wasn't about that for me. We talk about that, and how I'm very pro other people's pronouns, but I don't really care about it for me, because I've had to. I've been misgendered my entire life. Mm. So, we talk about that and and all the benefits and how great it's been. And I think it's fun. I'm having a nice time doing it.
1: And we're looking forward to it. I'm sure Paul in St Kilda East will be there as well, Geraldine. It's been so good having you on the show again. Thank you so much for joining us and for playing our little quiz.
0: Oh, pleasure.
1: Thanks, Geraldine.
0: Yeah, I passed your test, so I feel good about that.
1: Oh, yeah, absolutely. Flying colours. Well done.
0: Super.
1: We'll see you in Nuttawadding on the 11th of July.
0: Yeah, lovely. Thanks so much for talking to me.
1: Thanks, Geraldine. That's Geraldine Hickey. A Weight Off My Chest. It comes to the Round in Nuttawadding Saturday, the 11th of July. Tickets are available now at comedy.com.au.

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1: Imagine finding out something sitting behind glass in one of the world's most famous museums belonged to your family. Would you want it back? And if you did, who gets to make the decision if it gets back to you? Well, that's the question journalist, filmmaker and author Mark Fennell has been chasing around the world. His new book, Stuff the British Stole, isn't just about stolen treasures. It's about incredible stories, impossible moral dilemmas and why history refuses to stay in the past. Mark, welcome to Drive.
2: G'day, how are you?
1: Well, thank you. Now, you've spent years telling these stories through TV and podcasts. What made you realise there was still another version of this story that could only be told in a book?
2: Well, I'll let you in on a little secret. It was rage. I happened to be walking through a bookstore and I came across one of these, you know, those like 1001 things you need to see in every museum sort of books. And I opened it up and they had quite a few objects that we had covered over the years on the TV show or the podcast and stuff, the British Stole. And the blurb on these objects was like, and it was collected in the Pacific. And I was like, no. They went and shot three guys and then collected in the Pacific. And I was slightly enraged at just how lame, really, the descriptions of these objects were. And I was like, okay, no, this cannot stand. We can do better. And so it was an opportunity to go back and certainly re-examine some things that we have covered in the podcast and the TV show, but also add so much more to the story. It's so anybody that's seen the TV show, and it's on air tonight on the ABC, knows that we pack so many twists and turns into it. Actually, there's so much more that we have to leave out. And so it was an opportunity to go back and kind of put things in on a novelistic scale and thread together different stories and bring together stories that we just simply could never do on TV or on the podcast.
1: Mark, I have to admit, I love it when you interview the person who sort of doesn't believe it was stolen. And they're quite adamant that no, it wasn't. And you get, you know, both perspectives. I find that really fascinating in the show. But your book introduces us to some unforgettable objects. You've got a mechanical tiger, a little dog called Looty, a bullet-scarred Aboriginal shield. Was there one story that completely blindsided you while you were researching it because it was so much stranger or wrong than you expected?
2: Oh, that's interesting. I mean, it's kind of hard to go past the tiger, I must say. So in the V&A Museum in London is a very strange object. It's a wooden tiger that appears to be almost life-size, mauling to death a British soldier. And the weirdest part is on the back of it, coming out the bum, is a crank, a hand crank. And when you crank it, it makes a sound that goes a bit like this, which is a little bit like the sound of somebody being mauled to death, but also a bit musical at the same time. And I remember looking at this thing in 2019, just thinking, why on earth does this exist? Who made this? And that kind of really started the whole journey.
1: And who decided to put the crank out of the bum?
2: Well, I mean, where else are you going to put it, mate?
1: True. Now, you write that history isn't a tidy set of answers, but a collection of awkward questions. That's such a great line. Do you think we're becoming better at living with uncomfortable history instead of trying to simplify it?
2: I think some people are. Unfortunately, none of those people are on Facebook. I think I'm blown away by people's willingness to embrace the complicatedness. I'm not interested in good guy, bad guy stories. I find them boring, and I also don't think they're fair or accurate to the past. What I am excited by is shades of grey and twists and turns. You know, one of my favourite stories I always come back to is the story of this Irish giant, right? There was a giant and he's 22 years old and he knew he was going to die and he made his friends promise to bury him at sea because he was worried that doctors in London would take his body and use it for medical study. Oh. And indeed, he does die when he's very young. His friends take a coffin to the sea and then they dump that coffin in the sea. But what they don't realize is that the body's not in the coffin, but in the night, the body has been stolen. And then 4 years later, sure enough, on display goes the skeleton of an Irish giant. Now, it's undeniably wrong, right? It's undeniably wrong. But here's the problem. The medical research that has been and is still being done on that skeleton has legitimately saved lives. So what do we do with this, right? Because it's not straightforward. It's not clear cut. There's obviously something that's gone wrong there, but that's also saved people. And that sort of stuff happens all the time with stolen objects. So I think it's those moral quandaries that I find most interesting. And it's really up for, you know, I'm, even though the show's got a very spicy title, I'm at pains to kind of let the audience decide
0: why this stuff matters and whether something really was wrong in the end. And I'm so intrigued to know what people's reactions are because it varies so much.
1: It's a bit like the tram trolley sort of conundrum, isn't it?
0: Oh, yeah.
1: Now, if you think about it, with all your travels, was there one person you met whose connection to one of these objects completely changed the way you thought about the whole debate? Does that ever happen?
0: That's a great, great question. You know, it's funny. I was just talking about that Irish Giant story, right? Mm. So, which if you want to see, it's on ABC iView if you want to watch it. It's one of my favourite stories. It's from last season. But there was a guy we met who used to be an ER doctor, used to work in emergency medicine, then became an archaeologist. It's like you could not build a person in a lab more perfect to talk about this stuff. And he was adamant. He just thought it was absolutely criminal that they would take this guy's body off display because he's like, we're just deciding that there's no more else that we can learn from it. And we've decided that we know the future so well that we don't know what the future of medical research is going to find on these bones. He was so enraged that anyone would take this body off display and make it unavailable for medical study. And, you know, when you're sitting in front of a medical professional and an archaeologist, I was like, oh, well, it's a compelling point to be made, you know? So I always think it's really important, you know, certainly throughout the book and the TV show, there's lots of competing views, there's lots of different attitudes. And it even comes down to the way we film it. The way we film the show, everything's always in motion, the camera's never still. And the messaging there is that the past is not set. It's always in motion. It's always being re-examined. And I try and carry that idea through everything, that it's all about, like, there's no set moment where we all just agree that history is what it's meant to be. It's what we choose to remember, and that can change over time.
1: We're chatting with journalist, filmmaker and author Mark Fennell about his new book, Stuff the British Stole. Mark, there's something that I do love about your writing and also the TV show, and that is curiosity. You're very curious when you present, and like you said, you know, you get those different views. In a time like social media, you know, we're all addicted to it, we're watching it, people are polarized, they make their mind up and that is it. Do you think this is sort of, the perfect antidote to that in terms of getting us to think and to critically sort of assess the situation and be curious?
0: It's interesting because curiosity, I feel, has gone ever so slightly out of fashion. Mm. Like, you talked about social media, and I think I make a lot of stuff that I put on social media, and I'm always struck by a statement will always get more attention, more engagement, more comment, more views than a question. And I get it. I mean, that's the fundamental principle of even, say, talkback radio, right? And talkback radio, the shock jock says the outlandish thing, people call in, and before you know it, you've got half an hour's worth of content. So, it's not like it's necessarily a new concept, but what I do think is interesting about it is, I guess I worry that we lose... It's a really interesting question. Just give me a second to wrestle with it, because I think the reality is... The moment you lose your curiosity, you also effectively lose a bit of your empathy, right? Because in order to be curious, you have to take a minute to listen and to absorb maybe somebody that you don't automatically agree with or disagree with. And a lot of the content, you know, a lot of the way we consume media now is very tribal. I'll listen to the content creators, I'll listen to the, you know, the podcasts or watch the TV shows that agree with what I think, and I won't watch anything else. And we're all, I think, a little bit guilty of it, but I guess my hope is that when people do watch the show, that they realize that they are going to see people, any of my shows really, or any of my books. It's like you will encounter people that you disagree with, and you need to be okay with that. And, you know, as sometimes I work on stuff that's very controversial, and sometimes I work on stuff that's a little bit more warm and fuzzy, but in every one of those shows, you're going to encounter people that you disagree with. And I hope that people still have an appetite for that, provided that, you know, everyone's treated with respect and sort of a critical eye. I think that's okay. But the people's appetite for engaging with people that they disagree with is really down at the moment. And I think that's a problem. I think it does move us further to the margins.
1: I suppose it would be easy to, you know, reduce some of the items, or, you know, in your book to give everything back or leave everything where it is and sort of not want to have that discussion as such. Do you feel like the real conversations are much more thoughtful and complicated than perhaps those one-sided, narrow-minded views?
0: I think so. And I think as much, it's so funny because, like, because the TV show's on tonight, we obviously post a clip on social media, and all day I've been looking down at my phone as I've been out signing books around the city, but I've been looking down at my phone seeing the sorts of comments that people write. It's just like, it's a really thick layer of racism out in Australia that I like to forget about. And then it's, you open up social media and you're like, oh, it's just there. You don't have to scratch very hard to find it. But at the same time, you meet people that, I've been meeting people who've read the book or watched the TV show at the same time, and they're so embracing of the moral complexity of it, the moral quandaries. I'm sort of getting a bit from both at the moment. It's quite a strange experience to meet people who really embrace the fact that the show does kind of embrace curiosity over, you know, set opinions, and then people who are just like spouting insane nonsense online. It's been a weird day, let me tell you.
1: Now, I mean, sometimes Australians, we think of Britain's colonial history as something that happened so long ago, and for some people here, you know, it was somewhere else. Did working on this project make you realise just how connected we still are to those decisions today?
0: That is a absolutely fabulous question, because, like, I'll tell you, one of the you know, the persistent criticism that I get every time we launch a new season is like, well, I mean, the British weren't the only ones that stole things. The, you know, Genghis Khan stole things, Romans stole things, which is, of course, absolutely 100% accurate. And if somebody wants me to go off and make stuff Genghis Khan stole, I will be there in a heartbeat. But on a very fundamental level, we don't start Parliament with Hail Caesar, and we don't have Genghis Khan on our coins. We do have the Queen / the King on our coins, and we do start with God Save the King, right? So we are, you know, like it or not, we are inextricably linked to this empire, and it was huge, right? At its peak, the British Empire was a quarter of the world's land and population, right? Like, that's, we're British subjects. Like, that's extraordinary. The legacy of that we are all living with today. And I think I often say the show and the book and the podcast, they're not really about the past. It's all about trying to make sense of how we ended up with the present. And you do that by finding these, you know, these amazing kernels of stories, these objects, forgotten, hidden, mysterious objects that sit in museums and galleries that actually are the key to unlocking an incredible saga that has absolutely shaped our world today. And that's the stuff that makes my brain just tingle, because it's exciting and it's right there ready to be told.
1: And the other thing that I really admire, Mark, before we let you go, is, you know, the human story. You're able to find that hiding inside complicated subjects, whether it's technology, crime or history. What's your secret in spotting the story? Everyone else just walks past.
0: That's very sweet of you to say, and I appreciate it. I think I'm not an academic. I'm a human being, and my job is to be professionally curious about people. Like, really, all of the random things that I've done sports documentaries and history and technology, you're right, but the one connective tissue is that they're all human stories. And the moment they stop being human stories, the moment they start being about infrastructure and technology or whatever it is, there's a little part of your brain that turns off, and more importantly, the entirety of your heart turns off. And all history is personal. It's not about names and dates and kings and queens. It's not about that. It's about, oh my God, that's where my family's from. Hold on, that guy would have ruled over my family. And indeed, to come back to that Tipu's tiger, the big turning point was months after seeing this bizarre object, I realized that the man who had it made, this Indian warlord who was killed by the British, he absolutely would have ruled over my ancestors in India. I was like, oh my God. And I had no idea. But each one of us carries a story like that in our past. The number of people that come up to me and say, I didn't realize this at the time, but actually that object is from where my family is from in Ireland, for example. It's like every one of us are the last chapter in a story that is stretched for 1,000 years. We're a thread in a tapestry. And it's kind of humbling but also empowering to think about yourself as an important part of history that has unfolded to bring us to you.
1: Mark, love the book, love the show. We'll be watching you tonight on ABC TV. Thank you so much for chatting with us on Drive today.
0: No, the pleasure was entirely mine. You asked wonderful, wonderful questions. Thanks, I really appreciate it.
1: Thank you. That was Mark Fennell, Walkley Award winning journalist and author of Stuff the British Stole. The book is available now wherever good books are sold. And if you missed any of that chat, you can catch it on the Joy Drive podcast, available wherever you get your podcasts from.
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11: Good afternoon, I'm Alyssa Delfs. For the first time, the federal government has used their strengthened powers to cut funding to a Melbourne daycare centre. The use of the safety powers, which comes in response to reports of child abuse and failures in some centres, was announced by Jason Clare in Question Time this afternoon.
12: That we've now issued notices against 115 centres. 47 centres have now suddenly fixed the problems they'd refused to fix for more than 5 years. 7 centres have voluntarily relinquished their licences. And I can inform the House that today my department has cut funding to a service in Victoria that has been warned and continued not to meet the standard.
11: Housing Australia says progress is being made on commitments toward new housing. Scarlett Coppola has more.
13: The National Housing Infrastructure Facility Review for 2025 shows how targeted government programs have helped bring forward crucial housing projects and improved feasibility of new housing supply. The new data published today also reveals that last year, Housing Australia approved $353 million in funding, supporting projects expected to deliver around 3,700 homes. That's the highest annual level since the program's inception. Meanwhile, the housing industry has also revealed today, Australia is falling behind on its housing construction targets.
11: From tomorrow, some text messages will look a little different. New rules are set to come into effect to stop scam texts. Under the SMS sender ID register rules, messages sent using unregistered branded sender IDs, like a business or organisation name, will pop up on phones labelled as unverified. These messages will be grouped into a single thread with other unverified messages, as well as possible scams. Messages using registered IDs, like AusPost or MyGov, will appear individually as usual. A Sydney Labor mayor is pushing to slash the number of pokie machines in New South Wales to move the needle on a public health pandemic. Sydney's Inner West Mayor Darcy Byrne is proposing to gut the 88,000 poker machines in the state by half over the next 10 years. New South Wales has the most gaming machines in the world, behind Nevada in the US, which is home to Las Vegas. The Labor stalwart is partnering up with unions, churches and the social services sector to put his motion on the floor of an upcoming party conference in a bid to drive reform. And tomorrow, another day of rain, storms and wind is on the cards in the east of the country. The Bureau of Meteorology's Alana Cherney says the second of three significant cold fronts is moving through southern parts of Australia, moving from SA to the eastern states in the afternoon.
14: With this system, we are looking at the risk of some severe weather. We're going to see severe thunderstorms. We have some moderate to locally heavy falls, which will lead to both flash and riverine flood risk. And we also have damaging winds developing about our alpine areas. Elsewhere in the country, we have this low pressure system to our south, extending a cold front, which will skirt the southernmost parts of Western Australia, bringing some shower activity to that region.
11: And to sport, the Socceroos say they're ready for the Texas heat as they prepare for their round of 32 match at the FIFA World Cup. Australia face Egypt in Dallas early Saturday morning, Australia time. The city's forecast to reach 37 degrees Celsius at the time of the match. Socceroos midfielder Christian Volpato says he's not worried.
15: I don't know, we're Australians, we're used to the hot, so I don't think it should be a problem for us.
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2: Good afternoon, Warren Andrew here. 3 minutes past five, 4 minutes past five, sorry. Thanks for joining us. Coming up this hour, if someone sneezes on the train, should you be more worried than a person who's been coughing for a few minutes sitting near you? And can you really tell an allergy sneeze from a virus? Our body expert, Teresa Larkin, will join us this hour to talk all about sneezing and coughing. I'm looking forward to it. Plus, Susie Rong will join us. A 19-minute Australian film set right here in St Kilda opens up a remarkable conversation about dementia, memory, and a chapter of Australia's history that many younger people have never lived through. Cold water. We'll be talking about that with Susie Rong next. Join in the conversation. The text number 0427 569 949.
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1: Happy belated birthday, Susie Rong.
2: Thank you, Warren. Thank you so much.
1: What did you do for your birthday?
2: Oh, just a very small dinner with a small group of friends at a sort of quite fancy restaurant.
1: Oh, nice. Lovely.
2: Yeah.
1: We're getting older, Susie.
2: Yes, and I wanted to ask you, what's a good thing about, what is one of the good things about turning older?
1: What is one of the good things about turning older? Let me just think rather than shoot off straight away. I reckon there's a, you have that history behind you, don't you? You have your whole life and, I don't know, you get, you start to, well, for me anyway, I understand how I work, why I think certain ways, how why I behave certain ways. You don't, you know, when you're younger, everything's new, your reactions, etc., situations. I feel like I've learned a lot about myself, and I know that sounds rather obvious, but I really do, a real understanding of what makes me tick as a person. And I love that.
2: How does that make you feel?
1: It makes me feel good. It makes me feel like, I feel like I can, it's almost like I can, you know, I can see how I behave and I can understand how I behave and I can, you know, in certain situations when they occur, I sort of know how to handle things. There's just a wisdom. I can't explain it properly. It's just this lovely wisdom, this comfort that comes in getting older. I'm not afraid of getting older at all. Well, we don't have any choice. We don't have any choice, but I accept it. It's fine. Bring it on. What about you, Susie?
2: Well, related to what you've described, I like that my emotions are a lot milder.
1: Yes.
2: I think because one, when you understand yourself more, one of the things is that your emotions don't kind of go to the extreme so easily. Because you've, I guess, on one hand, you've kind of felt all these things already. And then on the other hand, you kind of also, because you understand yourself more, you kind of know why. And how things are going to affect you. And I feel like if you know yourself well enough, those things don't affect you quite as much. I love this sort of sense of being a bit more zen. You know, when I was younger, I understood conceptually why a person should try to be more zen. I understood that. But it was really hard. It was a real struggle because you would experience things and then you don't have the experience, you don't have the kind of the wisdom to deal with them so well. And then you're inevitably your emotions are going to get pulled along in directions that, you know, are probably very, very hard for a person. But I think when you've been through it, second time round, third time round, it just all becomes, much easier to deal with, and not just, you know, kind of practically things that come up. You kind of have the skill to deal with them, but also emotionally. I think because you have the faith, the confidence that, oh, it'll be resolved. Even if I don't know how to resolve it now, somehow things happen in time.
1: Yes.
2: Right? You just think, I just don't have time to be so worked up. If I'm worked up and the rest of my day is going to be, you know, it's going to be wasted. So I kind of know how to, put things aside a little bit and kind of make the rest of the day as pleasurable as I can be. And so I guess being a bit more zen is one of the things.
1: It's funny because, I mean, you know, I had the theory that yes, you know, I should be more relaxed, etc., as a younger person. And, you know, we knew all the stuff in reality, but there were lots of things, you know, challenges coming left, right and centre, curveballs here and there, and each one was a stress. And I suppose now you can look back at all these things and say, you know what, I handled them. I did okay. I was quite resilient. I'm here. I'm talking.
2: And you learned all those lessons. That's important.
1: And there's a calm. There's a calmness with that.
2: Yeah, and I think also in relation to today's short film, I did say to I have siblings that are very young, they're like just barely 30, and I was telling them one of the good things about growing older is the memory doesn't work so well, and I think the ability to forget things is really helpful. I like it. I like it. Like if a little things that bother me here and there, which inevitably things do, because things don't go your way all the time, you'll forget them by the end of the day.
1: You know what's funny? I remember I had I wouldn't even call it a fling, you know, a couple of encounters with someone when I was probably in my 30s. And anyway, I didn't want to go any further. And I said such. And he said to me, "That's okay. I have this amazing ability to erase my memory, and I'm going to erase you. I will not recognize you if I see you in the street. I'll never forget it." And I thought, oh, well, that's a great skill. Where'd you get that from?
2: Look, suppression of things is not quite the same.
1: true. As opposed to erasure.
2: But I think I do feel like it's very natural. I've found the last maybe 10 years, my head just doesn't, I don't know if it just doesn't bother to hold on to things or it just doesn't have the ability to. Either way, I feel like it's a bit of a plus. Hopefully it doesn't mean that I've stopped learning things, because that's bad. But not holding on to things, I feel it has been pretty helpful.
1: Maybe it makes more room for you to be open to things and learn things, so it's actually improved your learning.
2: Yeah, like I said earlier, I just want more time to enjoy things and not be hung up on negative things. I look back in my 20s, 30s, I do feel like, you know, negative things were able to kind of have a grip on me for longer periods. And it feels like that has changed a lot.
1: I think you're the wise old owl.
2: Thank you. I like that title.
1: I love it too. Susie Rong, we are talking about a short film. It's called Cold Water. It's on SBS On Demand. I must admit, there are about three different Cold Waters on SBS On Demand, but I picked the right one. I hope so. Anyway, give us your review of Cold Water, Susie.
2: Murray is elderly and enjoying his retirement, but his mental capacities are not quite what they used to be. In fact, his dementia is getting worse by the day. Murray's wife, Joy, is by his side, patiently tolerating his erratic behavior. And while things can get frustrating, it isn't until a big unintended revelation about Murray's younger years that really has things shaken up. The Australian short film Cold Water, now streaming on SBS, may only be 19 minutes long, but it's filled with humor, intrigue, and some truly profound depictions about the human condition. Cold Water talks about the challenges of growing old, with particular focus on companionship. We see how important it is for Murray that Joy stays by his side, even though he's not quite the man he used to be. For listeners of our Tuesday's chats, it will come as no surprise that there is a queer storyline in Cold Water. It touches on the torment that gay people experienced back in the day when the threat of violence was ever present. Even law enforcers were participating in the ritualistic humiliation of queers. Cold Water makes us think about those generations who had encountered such severe persecution, not only the injustices that were taking place at the time, but also the longer-term repercussions, the trauma that stays with the person and shapes their being in all the years that follow. We also think about the perpetrators and wonder if guilt follows them the same way over the decades, or if it is just much easier to forget those highly consequential acts of brutality and simply leave them behind. There are many short films that feel as though they are designed to just be a precursor to the same story being told later in a longer form, but Cold Water says all it needs to say in these 19 minutes, very succinct but very powerful. Every frame of film serves a purpose, and I was completely taken aback by its immense impact at the end, even though it feels like I've not invested a lot of time at all. Warren, I'm sure you'll agree that some of the titles that we have had spent hours watching never get to anything remotely as meaningful as this one.
1: Oh, it was one of the most efficient bang for bucks I've ever had in terms of movies. It was so good. It was

0: Really, it was a slow progression. But when I was watching this movie, I thought about that. You know how he just kept repeating the same joke. It was sort of very similar situation. And, you know, I felt for the wife, because they're basically, you know, it's still the same person, but the impact it has on them emotionally, the love that they have for them, and also the frustration of the situation, having to care as well, and the demands that makes. It was so interesting to watch on TV, knowing that, you know, we've been through that stuff quite recently.
1: Yeah, my father is turning 77, and it's starting to happen, very, very early stages. And, you know, I spent 3 days with him, was it last month? And I'd never seen him kind of be so kind of a frail and mild in temperament before. And from my perspective, it almost looks like he's finally found some peace, to be honest. Mm. Like I always felt like he was a person that struggled with a lot of things in his head. He had a lot of issues that were unresolved, you know, the dating back decades and decades, that he was never able to kind of talk about or deal with, that, you know, obviously gave him kind of difficult life, I think psychologically and emotionally. I think materially he was able to do very well for himself. He had a lot of prosperity in that way. But I think he experienced a lot of negative feelings about himself. But this time, I see him, you know, kind of starting this new trajectory of experiencing dementia. Mm. It's meant to be a negative thing, because it comes as a diagnosis from medical professionals. But what I'm experiencing it on a person-to-person level is he's just a lot milder, and I feel like, oh, finally, maybe the demons are not so loud in his head. Maybe. I'm hoping. That's
0: maybe
1: me hoping.
0: Maybe they're being quiet. You know, I remember the same with my mum. I'd look at my mum and she'd sort of be sitting there, and I'd just wonder what was going on in her mind. She never got to a stage where she didn't know who I was, or, you know, and, you know, in some ways, fortunately, she didn't get to that horrible stage that people do get to in dementia. But, yeah, it was the same thing. She was very, very mild, and you know, she wouldn't get annoyed at things, and, you know, I remember she was at my house and she said, you know, oh, I better say goodbye to Warren. It was just simple, almost childlike thoughts. You know, it's almost like, I don't know if it's a regression, but just very calm and simple. It was very sad to watch. What is devastating about it, and this is in the movie Cold Water on SBS On Demand, is dementia doesn't just take you back to the past. It takes you back to a time, you know, in this case, when gay could make you a criminal as well. So I sort of feel for, you know, the person with dementia, because they're going back and reconciling or dealing with these sorts, but also, like I mentioned before, the partner watching them go back to that time. But in this case, there's, you know, probably a positive thing about it, but still sad to watch. But I loved it, Susie. Cold Water, good choice.
1: Yeah, I thought it was really moving. I couldn't. There were quite a few really effective jokes, I thought. Like, yes, it's only 19 minutes.
0: Yes.
1: And the first 10 minutes I thought was really charming, delightful. There were some things that were truly funny. And all of a sudden, I'm like, started crying. And the switch happened really quick.
0: Yes.
1: I was so surprised. Yeah.
0: I agree. I had the same experience, Susie. It's called Cold Water. There's a few different Cold Waters on SBS On Demand. It's the one set in St Kilda. I think the snapshot shows someone running on a pier. 20 minutes, 19 minutes to watch. You could watch it tonight. I'd encourage you to. Really good. Susie, what are we watching next week?
1: Next week, it's Warren's Choice. It's the new Korean action drama series, Teach You a Lesson, a big hit on Netflix about teachers and the education system in Korea. I'll see you next Tuesday and I'll teach you a lesson. Bye-bye.
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Joy Drive, Warren Andrew here, 23 minutes to 6. Coming up, if someone sneezes on the tram, should you be more worried than a person coughing for 10 minutes down the other end? We're going to find out about sneezing and coughing with our body expert, Teresa Larkin. She's always fascinating, and she's coming up next on Drive.

0: see our happiness index apparently has increased, but not in Victoria, apparently. We might talk about that later in the week.
1: Joy Drive, smart, fun radio.
0: It feels like everyone has either got a cough, a sneeze, or they're trying to dodge someone else's. But coughing and sneezing, doing the same thing. And is one person sneeze, if one person sneezes across the tram, should we be more worried than someone coughing for about 10 minutes at the other end of the tram? I try and get away from them all. Well, let's answer the questions and bust some myths with Associate Professor Teresa Larkham from the University of Wollongong. Teresa, good to chat with you again.
2: Nice to chat with you. It's going to be an interesting topic.
0: An interesting topic. I've got to say, yesterday I was in the supermarket and I was at the sort of in the corner and there was no escape and someone sneezed.
2: Oh, no.
0: I thought, oh my goodness, I have to hold my breath. And yes. As I walked through it, I had to go through this invisible cloud. I was really paranoid that I might get something. So let's settle the debate. If you hear someone coughing versus someone sneezing, what's happening inside the body that's different?
2: Yeah, so, and we'll get to, you know, how far and fast thing goes. Sometimes it's horrifying to hear about that. But they're both reflexes. So they both happen without us controlling that response. And they both come from when germs or even just irritants are in either the nasal passages, the throat, or the airways. So that can be even allergens, virus, even fluid, you know, like if fluid, if water goes up our nose, we can sneeze or cough. So the difference between them, though, is that a sneeze is a reflex to irritants that are in the nasal cavity. A cough is irritants that is a reflex for irritants that are in the throat or the lungs.
0: Don't you hate it when you just get that irritant? You might be in watching a film in a in the cinema, and you just get this, all of a sudden something tickles your throat. And you try and suppress it, but you can't. It's terrible. I start convulsing. Yes. What happens? Yeah. Can you stop it? Is there a way to stop it, or they just happen?
2: Well, it's interesting. For a sneeze, some of those old wives' tales or, you know, the ways that people talk about stopping it is either, say, putting your finger just under your nose or touching the bottom part of your nose or pulling on your ear or doing something with your tongue. And it's interesting because that actually can stop a sneeze, because it's kind of tricking your nerves. So doing anything like that, so touching under the nose or the ear or the tongue, moving things like that, that stimulates the nerves of the face. And when they go back to the brain thinks it's come from the nose, but the signal is to stop. So the overriding message coming from the face, which is the skin, that actually stops the message coming from the nose because it's an internal message. So the external message kind of trumps the internal message. So that actually is a way that some people can stop their sneezes. But once a sneeze has started, you should let it go.
0: Let it go.
2: Because of the pressure.
0: So don't block your nose.
2: Exactly, no, because for both the sneeze and the cough, a huge amount of pressure builds up when we're about to do that expulsion. So if you think about both of them, they both have that inhalation, like, you know, that for a sneeze or a cough. So there's this deep breathing in, but then there's this closure and building up of pressure. So people might have heard of the Valsalva movie, which is when you kind of go, you know, to pick something up and you strain yourself. So what happens is that you close that so that the pressure inside the abdominal cavity builds up and then you can, you know, release it. So in a cough, the release is back through the throat because that's where the trigger was that started the cough reflex. Whereas on the way out for a sneeze, it goes out through the nose. And the way we do that is by that ch sound. So the achoo, that ch, ch, ch is our tongue lifting to the top of our palate, closing off the mouth so that the air comes back up our throat, doesn't come out the mouth. Well, sometimes a little bit does. Mostly goes back out the nose. So, yeah, so we direct where the air goes. For a sneeze, it comes out our nose and you feel your tongue stopping it, whereas a cough comes out the throat. But, yeah, because of both of them, the pressure that builds up is so big. You know, it's around 20 times the normal pressure in our airways. So if you close your mouth and throat when you're meant to sneeze, then the pressure has to go somewhere. And so it can go to the airways, to the eye, to blood vessels. So it can actually be dangerous. There's been some rare cases of internal damage from stopping a sneeze.
0: Oh, wow. So if someone's about to sneeze and you can see them, get out of the way.
2: Yeah, exactly. It's huge pressure. Yeah, that's your signal to run.
0: Now, a sneeze seems to happen in one explosive burst, but the cough can go on for days or even weeks. Why are they this? If they're both in response to irritants, why do we have such different reactions?
2: Yeah, that's a good question, actually. And so, interestingly, when people sneeze because of allergens, that's when they can sneeze, like 20, 30 times in a row. Because if the allergen is there, it's in the air or whatever, they're going to keep sneezing until they're away from that allergic, trigger. But it's interesting that you ask about the difference with sneezes. Sort of generally, even if we've got a cold, we don't sneeze for days, but we can cough for days. And I guess that probably signals that the virus has then moved down into the throat, into the airways. So when people have a cough that goes on for a long time, sometimes it's because they've actually become a bit more sensitive to other triggers, or it's that the virus has now gone down into the airways, and so that's triggering the cough from the airways. But one of the problems with coughing is that the more you cough, you're putting a lot of pressure and wear and tear on the throat, on your airways, and that can dry it out, which means that it's more susceptible to any other germs or irritants, making it irritate. So it's like there can be this cycle of just increased sensitivity when someone's been coughing and they're causing irritation to the lining of the throat and the airways anyway.
0: We're chatting with Associate Professor Teresa Larkin from the University of Wollongong about coughing, sneezing, allergies, viruses, and what really spreads the germs during winter. So let's get onto it. Sneezes get all the attention because they're so dramatic. But if someone has a cold, a flu, or maybe even COVID, which is more likely to spread illness, a cough or a sneeze?
2: Yeah, so they both can spread, particles of germs for a number of meters, which is pretty crazy.
0: Wow.
2: Yeah. So in general, a sneeze will travel faster and further. So a sneeze can go up to 100, 150 kilometers per hour.
0: Oh, my goodness.
2: I know. This is where it does get
0: horrifying. You can't escape.
2: Exactly. No, that's the speed.
0: Okay.
2: But it can travel up to even 6 to 8 meters.
0: Oh, wow.
2: I know. And so there are many more droplets in a sneeze because the droplets are usually smaller, and that's probably why then they can travel further. They can travel faster. A cough still can travel up to 50, 80 kilometers an hour, definitely still a couple of meters. It's got fewer droplets, but we're talking still thousands of droplets in a sneeze or a cough. So they can travel far, but I guess remember that the further the distance, the fewer droplets there are. So most of the droplets are going to be immediately in front of the person that sneezed or coughed.
0: The poor person sitting in front of them.
2: Exactly. Yeah, that's right. But the problem is that the tiny droplets that come from a sneeze that have got the germs in them, they can actually hang around in that air for up to 10 minutes. I know, because they're so little, they can stay in the air. But this is also where, during COVID, there was talk about, do we need to wash our hands or do we need to wear masks? Mm. When we cough or sneeze, the larger droplets can fall to surfaces. And obviously, if that means someone's walking past and there's a flat surface like a desk or a table, the droplets can fall to there. The germs can stay infectious for hours. And then if someone touches it, that's when then we can have spread by either immediately the airborne or through the physical touch.
0: Teresa, some people walk outside into bright sunshine and they sneeze. I don't know anyone who does this, but I've heard about it. What causes that?
2: Yeah, so that happens to me.
0: And you
2: know,
0: really?
2: It's something that, yes, when it's something that happens to you and you just think that everyone does that. But it's a genetic trait. So it affects around 1 in 4 people. Yeah, would love to hear who else this happens to. And it's a similar reflex to the thing of by, touching your nose, you can override a sneeze. It's a similar thing in terms of the brain misunderstands the message that comes in. So when someone looks at the sun or anything bright, one of the theories is that the light that comes in stimulates the nerves at the back of the eyes, and then that activates the same nerve that's coming from the inside of the brain, of the nose. So they ultimately meet, those nerves will meet at the back of the eye and some at the back of the nose. And then the brain takes this message saying, oh, we've got an irritant inside our nasal cavity. We need to sneeze it out.
0: Oh,
2: so,
0: wow.
2: So, yeah, it's this, it's called a photic sneeze reflex because it's that someone will have a reflex to sneezing from looking at the sun or any bright light. I've only ever had it to the sun.
0: Does it? What if you're wearing sunglasses? Does that stop it or it still happens?
2: Yes, that will stop it. So that's, I haven't actually thought about that. But yeah, that does stop it because you're not getting that bright light into the back of the eye. So yeah, that's a good question to ask.
0: So also, is it continuous? Like if you stay out in the sun, do you keep sneezing?
2: That's a good question. I'm not sure that it generally does happen like that. But do you know another genetic trait about sneezes is that if you sneeze, say, 3 times in a row, mm-hmm. whether it's looking at the sun, if that's your reflex,
0: you turn into a frog.
2: It's an allergen. That's right. People, the number of sneezes that people sneeze in a row is genetic. You know how there are some people that just go achoo, achoo, and then that's it, or some people have 3 in a row. Yeah, again, I'd love to know what people listening have, what their traits are. Yeah, so that is another genetic trait.
0: That's absolutely fascinating. So the number of sneezes.
2: I
0: find sometimes I do a high-pitched sneeze. I don't know why. People look and go, what was that? It's just the way I sneeze.
2: Yes, yeah, that's so funny. Yes, mine's a little bit of one of those high-pitched ones as well, actually.
0: So have the lessons we learnt during the pandemic, have they changed the advice around coughing, sneezing and ventilation, or is the guidance still largely the same?
2: Yeah, the guidance is still largely the same. And, you know, generally it's that 1 metre distance. Remember, you know, in COVID it was like stay 1 metre away, because most of the droplets and the germs are going to be in that 1 metre cloud. But still though, you know, distance is the best thing. If you are around people who are sneezing and coughing, if you're at risk and there are people sneezing and coughing around, at least we know now that masks are readily available. You know, people don't look twice if you're wearing a mask. So I think that it's good that we have taken on board things like that. And then also just the washing of the hands, which we've probably all become a little bit complacent with. But if you are out and about somewhere and, you know, you feel like there's a lot of, because it's a season, you know, it really is the season for it, then it doesn't hurt to, yeah, like have a little bit of a distance. If you're at risk, wear a mask. If you're at risk, wash your hands when you get home. And then another good thing, and I remember reading that this is a habit that the Japanese do, even as children, is just rinsing your mouth out with salt water when you're home. Because or doing one of those nasal salt sprays, if you've gotten any germs into your nose or your mouth, that can actually just, you know,
0: like wash it out. I have to confess something. They're so satisfying, those washes. I love them.
2: Nothing related to your high-pitched sneeze.
0: Exactly. Teresa, it's always fascinating to chat with you. Thank you so much for joining us again.
2: No worries. Enjoy your evening.
0: You too. Thank you. That's Associate Professor Teresa Larkin from the University of Wollongong. If you missed any of that chat, you'll be able to catch it on the Joy Drive podcast, available wherever you get your podcasts from. That's it for me for now, but stick around because Science Queries is coming up next. Have a great evening. Catch you tomorrow from 4.
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0: 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Joy News.
1: Hello, I'm Alyssa Delfs. Consumers will have greater price transparency under new supermarket reforms, which come into effect from tomorrow. Shannon Kirkwood has the details.
2: Consumer Group Choice says it welcomes the commencement of the excessive pricing prohibition, in particular amid cost of living pressures. It applies to very large supermarket retailers with an annual revenue of more than $30 billion and aims to protect consumers and promote competition in the sector. Choice also says it welcomes the government's commitment to expand and strengthen unit pricing, but that these reforms need to be implemented without delay. It says its new research shows concern about the cost of food and groceries has reached an all-time high.
1: Holidaymakers are being urged to fill up their cars now ahead of the school holidays in order to cash in on cheaper petrol before the fuel excise rises tomorrow. Victorian Automotive Chamber of Commerce Chief Peter Jones warned drivers to get in early before the price rise flows through to the petrol bowsers. But authorities and experts are also asking people to be respectful, reminding drivers that service station staff are not responsible for fuel price rises. The ACCC has put fuel retailers on notice too, saying it will closely monitor fuel prices as the changes take effect. A fifth migratory bird in Australia has tested positive for deadly avian influenza, but authorities say it has not yet spread into poultry. A giant petrel found at Roses Beach in southwest Western Australia was confirmed to have the virus today. Australia's Chief Veterinarian Officer Beth Cookson is reminding Australians there is no evidence the virus has spread into poultry or our agriculture systems.
3: I do have to re-emphasise at this stage there has been no indication of disease having spread into those populations, and that continues to be our highest priority to monitor where the detections are occurring in wild migratory birds and if there's any indication of spread or mass mortality.
1: An employee at one of the big four accounting firms has been fired from his job after he and another man allegedly accessed the Prime Minister's personal banking account. AAP reports the two men, aged 21 and 25, appeared in court today over the breach that the AFP alleges occurred when one of the men was on secondment at one of the big four banks. Today, the pair had their bail continued until their next court appearance on August 25. Multiple bands of rain are crossing southern Australia this week, bringing widespread wet weather and a risk of flooding to parts of the country. There are two systems impacting the forecast, and the one in the east will move off the country by the end of the day, weakening as it does so. The Bureau of Meteorology's Angus Hines says by tonight, the western system will take precedence.
4: And we can see two areas of rain, really, across the country. The first in the east and southeast. This has been bringing some decent falls to parts of inland New South Wales, much of regional Victoria, northern parts of Tasmania, even a little bit of rain in southern interior Queensland. On the other side of the country, we've got some wet weather too, not quite so cohesive of a band of rain, but certainly some showery conditions over the southern corner of Western Australia.
1: Australian railway icon Bernie Baker has passed away at age 63 today. The railway community is mourning the loss of the heritage freight driver who was the founder of the popular Streamliner events held in Goulburn. And taking a look at sport now, Morocco is the latest team to progress to the round of 16 at the FIFA World Cup. Morocco beat the Netherlands 3-2 on penalties after the scores were locked at 1-1 at full time. Earlier, Brazil scored in stoppage time to defeat Japan 2-1, while Paraguay knocked out four-time champions Germany 4-3 on penalties.
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1: Hello, I'm Dr. Kat. I query lots of things. I am putting science under the microscope and bringing the joys of science to you for the next hour. I'm broadcasting on the lands of the Bunurong people, the first scientists, inventors, and experimenters and astronomers of these lands. Now, this is our star show / big bio questions crossover because I am joined by the wonderful Little Jace. Little Jace is a very prominent voice on Joy, and what do we call you? A Joylebrity?
2: A Joylebrity, that works.
1: A Joylebrity, love it. Frequently covering bi and pansexual visibility, which is kind of linked to some of the stories I want to talk about today. Little Jace is a co-host of Big Bi Questions, and I believe it's your final show for now.
2: It's going to have a rest.
1: Yeah.
2: We're going to stick it in the cupboard for a minute. And give it a break.
1: Yeah, but it'll be back. I'm sure it'll be back.
2: Oh, yeah.
1: I do love Big Bi Questions. But you also host Hot Bread
2: and
1: Wednesday Joy Times. Very, very busy.
2: I know.
1: This is why you're a Joy Liberty.
2: When do I get time to do anything else?
1: You just yap. You just yap, yap, yap, yap, yap on radio.
2: I do.
1: Love it. And we're going to yap. We're going to have a yarn. We're going to talk about the stars and the planets and all of the bi plus icons twinkling above us. Essentially, when you're thinking about Greek mythology, which many of the constellations that are recognized by the International Astronomical Union, so the constellations that we talk about all around the world, they're all linked to Greek mythology, or many of them are linked to Greek mythology. And in Greek mythology, everything's connected, and it's a very queer place to be. There is more drama than a Greek tragedy and a group text combined. And so you can think of this as a little bit of astronomy that we're giving you, but with more love polygons and fewer straight lines. And Little Jace is also going to add some first people's knowledge as well and some stories along the way. So as a little fun fact question to introduce you to everyone, Little Jace, what is your favorite thing about space?
2: My favorite thing about space would have to be the fact that it's not here on Earth. When you're out there, firstly, nobody can hear you scream. I haven't tested it. I don't know.
1: And I'm probably not. Do you want to test it? Need to test it?
2: I wouldn't mind. Okay. What I like about space is that when you look at Earth from space, everything looks peaceful.
1: Mm. It does.
2: It does.
1: It's just nothingness. Mm. And the images of Earth that we see from space, they're just spectacular.
2: Yeah.
1: Like, it's no wonder that the late astronomer Carl Sagan called it, like, pale blue dot. Like, you just look at it, it's just this blue dot with nothingness behind it.
2: Mm, I like that. Mm. Now, Sagan, who was he again?
1: He was an astronomer, an incredible astronomer. And, one of the first images that was taken of Earth from space. It was just like, that's our pale blue dot.
2: That's our dot. That's our home.
1: Yeah. Everyone we know and love is on there, and everything we need to live is on there. We kind of need to protect it.
2: Yep.
1: And we're all on it together, so we need to work together on that. And we're going to talk about space, but I just want to highlight that Science Queries next week hits its second birthday and 100th unique episode. Climb it up. And so for that, I'm doing like a little special Ask Me Anything. And if you've got questions about science or some of my behind the scenes chaos in organizing these shows or my work as a scientist and a science communicator, you can email sciencequeries@joy.org.au and I'll answer on the birthday show. I did get a message in last week, a little too late for me to be able to read, but thank you so much, Robbie, for sending this, saying, Dr. Kat, you and your information is phenomenal. Thank you. An avid listener from your first show. Robbie, thank you so much. You're phenomenal. That was really cute. Before we jump into space, I want to share some science news of the week. Do you have, Little Jace, a favorite dinosaur?
2: Probably a blind one. I think they call him a Deathinkysaurus. Doesn't have eyes.
1: Trust you to come up with a with a pun.
2: Look, well, I don't. Look, honestly, I don't have a favorite dinosaur, but my granddaughter does. And all through my garden and all through my house, she has these tiny little plastic dinosaurs, which are dotted throughout the house. And I sometimes look at them and go, oh, where? How the hell did that get there? And I don't know how she got them up there, but that's okay. And what makes me, the irony of it is that they're made out of plastic, which is made out of oil, which means so they're made out of themselves.
1: They are literally made of dinosaurs.
2: Yeah.
1: Mm-hmm. Yeah. I love that. We talk a lot about plastic and things like that, and sometimes when it's in relation to dinosaurs, oh, yeah, no, I remember what it was, because there was this thing where they made a dinosaur bag or something quite recently, and I was like, how did they actually make this? And, like, part of it was plastic or whatever, and I was like, yeah, did they literally just make it out of crude oil? Like, that's dinosaur. That's potentially dinosaur. That's a dinosaur bag. Yeah, who knows? There was a whole lot of vague science behind it. Like, it just sounded like a sales pitch. And I'm like, there's not much meat to that science. I don't know how legit it is, but
2: wouldn't the meat have already been eaten off?
1: Yes, bones, nothing but bones. Well, I asked you the dinosaur question because a new dinosaur has been discovered and can be, like, thrown into your mix of favorite dinosaurs. So, a 120-million-year-old fossil was found in what's now northwestern China, and it's from a four-winged dinosaur that may have terrorized Earth's early birds. And it's kind of this newly discovered feathered dinosaur called Jiangchanmiensis, and it's a close cousin of the Velociraptor. And we think this is what paleontologists have been looking for, because essentially birds today are the only surviving dinosaurs. We think about, like, the fact that a chicken is kind of like a cousin of a T-Rex, because they survived the aftermath of that asteroid impact that struck Earth over 66 million years ago. But birds have lived alongside many other different dinosaurs, and there is this incredible fossil field in that area in northwestern China, and there are, like, hundreds of prehistoric bird remains, including clusters of shattered bones that have sort of been squished into pellet-like chunks, kind of like, you know how owls and birds like that, birds of prey, they'll, like, yeah, exactly, they will bring up
2: regurgitate
1: pellets, yep. I wasn't going to use that word, but yes, thank you. And, like, so it actually looks like these ones. And so for years, paleontologists have suspected that there's this larger predator that has been eating those prehistoric birds, but they'd never found evidence of an animal that could have eaten them. And this could be the answer, this newly discovered Jiangchanmiensis. Yeah. So a four-winged, perhaps not like a true flyer, but like kind of a little bit flying dinosaur that had very long feathers covering its arms and legs, creating the appearance of four wings. So that's pretty cool.
2: It's like the modern day KFC, really, isn't it?
1: Which one?
2: A lot of them.
1: No, I meant, are we talking about the dinosaur here or the prehistoric birds
2: prehistoric
1: or both?
2: One. It's the original KFC.
1: OG. Well, we are going to talk about stories of the stars in just a moment. So, because we're talking about stories of the stars, especially in relationship to some bi plus stories and bisexuality, I thought I'd feature some bi plus artists as well. So, this is The Old Star by Missy Higgins.

0: Monsters. We're querying science with Science Queries on Joy.
1: I'm Dr. Kat and I'm here with little Jace, and we're going to jump into some stories of the stars and of space. Now, I've brought some of the star gossip, and little Jace, you've brought the big bye questions and all of the thoughts in your head as well.
2: You don't want all of them, but you can have some of my questions.
1: You can have some of them. Okay. Good. Now, essentially, as I said, when you're thinking about Greek mythology, everything is really, really connected, and it's a very queer place to be. So we do want to talk about some of these stories. But firstly, little Jace, do you ever look up at the night sky and tell stories of the stars?
2: I come from a history of people who do tell stories with the stars. The Aboriginal and Torres Strait Islander astronomy spans over 65,000 years, so that's a lot of years, and more than we, like most people, would understand. And it's one of the oldest continuous
1: astronomical
2: is the right word.
1: Yeah.
2: Ding dong, got it right. Tradition in the world. The night sky is not just a backdrop. Mm. It's not just something that we look up and suddenly there's a whole lot there. It's a dynamic map for my people, and it's a seasonal calendar, something that many of us here in Melbourne do follow as a seven seasons in our NAM area. And for some people, it's even a moral rule book, so it's good.
1: Yeah, and thank you for sharing that. And that's actually why, I like to tailor my acknowledgement of country at the beginning of each show to sort of reflect perhaps what I'm talking about this week. I definitely acknowledge the first astronomers. And as a little bit of context, I work in a planetarium. So talking about stories of the stars is kind of what I do. And I have the honor of being able to share some Boorong stories and constellations with audiences. But every single show, I always try and really get people to really think about the fact that First Peoples have been sharing some of these stories and this knowledge for tens of thousands of years. And so we really do need to acknowledge them as the first astronomers.
2: Mm.
1: Yeah, and stargazers. But there's so much to it, as
2: absolutely.
1: You said.
2: Even Christians, they started their entire faith based on following a star.
1: Mm. Yeah, so,
2: and
1: that's true. That's a good point. I haven't thought about that, but
2: follows you all the way to Bethlehem.
1: I want to get into some stories, and a lot of constellations that are regarded by the International Astronomical Union, or the IAU, and they're the 88 constellations that are kind of agreed on around the world. That's not to say that own cultures and traditions have their own constellations, but at least the worldwide recognized ones, there are 88. And many of them are based on Roman and Greek gods and goddesses. And if you think about, like Hercules is a famous example, and Zeus, also known as Jupiter, all of the planets, they're named after Roman gods and goddesses, including Earth. And so we want to talk about some of these stories because sometimes, there are some characters in the sky that get busy with both genders.
2: They do. And just in our discussions earlier, you said the night sky is basically a giant queer storybook.
1: Yeah.
2: What do you mean by that?
1: Well, yeah, I just mean that there are so many different stories of linking different people together and different creatures and objects in the night sky. And, I definitely want to get into some stories of where there are people who, here's this one god, and this god was with women and men, and let's talk about it.
2: How far did back to those queer threads come into the constellations?
1: Well, I mean, quite. It depends on what you kind of mean by how far back do they go, because some sort of threads that you think about, if you take Orion, for example, I told you I wasn't going to really talk about Orion, but...
2: You said you weren't going to talk about him.
1: I know. But this is just an example to answer your question. When in ancient Mesopotamia, it was Ninshubar, and Ninshubar was a servant or someone who worked for the goddess Iana of love. However, over time, Ninshubar got a different god to serve. And when Ninshubar, so who was female, got a new god to serve, she was then serving Anu. and then her gender became male. And then, like, that same patch of sky has now become Orion, who is male, like the male hunter in the sky. And so it's not so much that, like, there's a queer thread in that story, but really you can look at that and go, that's a trans mask constellation.
2: And then that builds onto an Aboriginal theory, which we'll talk later about, which is kind of interesting. It's like, ooh, maybe this trans mask likes to chase seven sisters.
1: Ooh. I do love the seven sisters story. Do you want to jump in and
2: not
1: and
2: really? Not,
1: yet. Not yet, not yet, not yet. We'll warm up to it. Yeah. A bit of foreplay first. Well then, I wonder. I'll kick us off with some stories then. Little Jace, what star sign are you?
2: I am a Leo.
1: Ooh, you're a Leo, eh? I'm going to read your, not your fortune, but tell you a story about your star sign. Now, Leo is linked to Hercules. And essentially, Hercules had 12 labors to complete. And one of them was, slaying Leo the lion. Oh, so well, my apologies.
2: As long as you did it quick and easy.
1: So, as I said, Hercules had like 12 labors or quests. He had to fight Leo the lion. Another quest was to kill the seven-headed Hydra, that serpent-like monster, that kept growing back its heads. And then Hera, an enemy of Hercules, made this even more challenging by sending a crab, aka Cancer, to keep pinching at Hercules' ankle to distract him. So when you're actually looking at the sky, these three things, Cancer the crab, Leo the lion, and Hydra, are all together in one patch of the sky.
2: In one constellation area.
1: Yeah. Yeah. Yeah. They're right next to each other. And so, you know, this is a little bit challenging. This is a bit challenging. And Hercules called on his boyfriend, Iolaus, for help.
2: Bum.
1: And Iolaus was one of the most important of Hercules' many male lovers. Hercules had a lot. Like, depending on the list that you go by, mythological Hercules slept with anywhere from apparently 50 to 100 women who were not his wives, not to mention some men as well. So getting very, very busy, just like his dad, Zeus. Zeus was very busy and Hercules was also very busy.
2: So we could probably call him a bit of a himbo.
1: Yes, if you'd like, okay. If you want labels.
2: Yeah, let's give him a label.
1: Yes, love it. But Iolaus and Hercules had been traveling companions on many journeys, and Hercules was able to fight Leo the lion, but then was struggling a little bit with Hydra, the serpent, because every time Hercules cut off a head would grow back. So it was Iolaus who actually had the idea of, what if I go around with like a burning torch and then just like burn all the stumps, and then that way the heads can't grow back. And so as Hercules, yes, exactly. And so Hercules would like slice off a head, and then Iolaus would go around with the torch. And then to fight or to get rid of Cancer the crab, Hercules just stepped on it. The end. But yeah, Leo the lion is linked to that. And there's also a Hercules constellation as well, but not in the same part of the sky. You can imagine that Hydra, Leo, and Cancer don't really want to be next to Hercules in the sky.
2: Banished him somewhere. So what is your star sign and what can you tell me about yours?
1: Oh, my star sign is Aries, and I can't really tell you too much about Aries, but I am just on the border of Aries and Gemini. And Gemini is really based on two stars, Castor and Pollux, who are also sons of Zeus. And Castor and Pollux both had romantically linked to a lot of people, to Apollo and Hercules, actually. And I just want to point out that all four of these, Apollo, Hercules, Castor, Pollux, they are all sons of Zeus. However, they have different mothers, so I don't know, does that make it okay?
2: Maybe it does.
1: Maybe it does in Greek mythology. And so all of them were known for having boyfriends, as well as female partners and lovers. And so Hercules kind of is tied in there. I did say in Greek mythology, everything is kind of linked. But what I love is that Castor, so one of the Gemini stars, is

0: let him look at me. I have to turn him around so he's not looking at me.
1: So you're just looking at Apollo's butt. Is that?
0: Basically.
1: Yeah, okay.
0: And there's something else, and it was in my mind. The Vitruvian Man also was a figure of perfection.
1: Yeah.
0: Me, on the other hand, ultimate perfection.
1: Absolutely. I'm looking at you right now. Mm-hmm.
0: I know, right?
1: Mm-hmm. with the ancient Greeks going Apollo is physical perfection, it became the duty of all males to honour the gods by striving to develop a well-defined muscular body just like Apollo's. And because of this, they established gymnasiums, which were a central part of training. And the word gymnasium comes from the Greek for place of nakedness. And, of course it does. Because,
0: I've been doing it wrong all my life.
1: Yeah, I know, right? I'm like, well, they said that they were honouring Apollo by going to the gym and working out. However, the rest of us might call it a cruising ground or something quite different.
0: No, depends where they get changed, I guess, doesn't it?
1: You know, if you have lots of male bodies perfectly sculpted, who's to say what happens?
0: It's true. I was just also thinking, there's statues of, on one of the men's saunas here in Melbourne, and they have 4 different statues of Greek gods, and one of them is Apollo, just alongside their pool.
1: And next up, we need your statue, because you are the physical perfection, epitome of physical perfection.
0: There's not enough room for all of this there.
1: Don't know what we want to say about the fact that you're like, not enough room for me too. Well, we're going to keep talking about astronomy and stories of the stars in a moment, so stay tuned.
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1: That was Fantasy by Demi Lovato, because we're featuring some bi, pan, bi plus artists, and also Fantasy because a lot of the stories that we're talking

0: talking about perhaps fantasy, also maybe Apollo, physical perfection fantasy.
1: And my physical perfection.
0: Yes, absolutely.
1: It's just a big old fantasy, really.
0: Now, speaking of Apollo, mm-hmm. Apollo makes me think of the sun. And when we think about the sun and the moon in different cultures, in different traditions and stories, the sun and moon can be male or female depending on who you ask and which cultures we're talking about. Now, in first people's knowledge, in first people's story, little Jace, what genders are the sun and the moon, or is it different?
1: So it is very different. So in the majority of Aboriginal language groups across Australia, the assignment of gender to heavenly bodies is the reverse of most Western traditions. Mm. The sun is a woman. Mm-hmm. Nearly all cultures, such as the sun as a Walu or Wuri, is considered a female entity, and she's often represented as an ancestral woman who carries a torch or lights a fire across the sky to bring the light and the warmth. Mm. And she traverses back to her camp in the east every evening, which is really good to remember when you're going, where does the sun set? And you go, the sun sets in the east. So I have to keep remembering that. My granddaughter often reminds me of that when she says, when I'll say, where does the sun end? And she goes, in the east. Mm-hmm. Is that cool?
0: Nailed it. I can drop you off in the middle of nowhere and you'll be able to work out where east.
1: She lives in the middle of nowhere. She lives in Kalgoorlie. So some of her Aboriginal teachings that she learns there are completely different to the ones that we would learn here in Nam. So it's quite fun. But the moon's also a man in Aboriginal culture. And I'm not even going to – I think his name is – Galindi, which sounds a little bit like Galinda. So let's just go with that one.
0: Specifically, Galinda, not Glinda.
1: Galinda. Galindi. It's viewed as a male entity. According to many dreamtime narratives, the moon goes through its phases because of his wives or spirit ancestors chopped off pieces of him due to his laziness or wrongdoings. They really got the best of him there. which is the reason why the phases of the moon are there, because it leads to his cyclical death and a rebirth as a new moon, which is kind of pretty.
0: And I love that. It really is weaving in together, like, careful watch of the sky over such a long time, weaving in that knowledge as well as the storytelling. Mm-hmm. And this is why I'm like, yeah, first peoples are the first scientists, because those observations and learning from that is literally what science is. It's looking at things and learning from that. And so these stories about the cycles and things like that, we know now with Western science, like, catching up thousands of years later or tens of thousands of years later, going, oh, yeah, the moon has cycles and different phases and yada, yada, yada.
1: And so does our seasons here. Mm. Like, I think last week you were talking about different seasons here in Nam.
0: Yeah.
1: And it's currently wombat season, July, August. June, July, August is wombat season, theoretically, but that also changes over a period of 8 or 9 years as well. So it can move itself depending. And you'll know what that season is anyway, because it gets just really a little bit chilly and a little bit foggy in the mornings. And that's when it's really hard and you've got to watch out for those wombats on the road.
0: Yeah. Well, yeah, it was because I was talking about seasonal lag. It's, you know, we've just passed a winter solstice, and so the days are getting slowly, slowly, slowly longer. So we're getting more sunlight. So why is it getting colder? And yeah, it's almost as if we shouldn't be like, oh, these 3 months are this season and these 3 months are this season. We should perhaps be taking into account local Indigenous knowledge, because they know what's up.
1: Or maybe Wuri just wants to stay out of bed a little bit longer, so she just takes her time going across the horizon.
0: Beautiful. Are there any other stories that you'd like to share?
1: So you spoke earlier, you said, oh, I love the Seven Sisters. Tell me what you love about the Seven Sisters.
0: I love that there are so many stories about the Seven Sisters. So we're talking about a cluster of stars called Pleiades, or also known as Messier 45, like the technical name is Messier 45. But I like calling them Seven Sisters. As a little bit of a tangent, it's also Subaru. And if you ever look at the car logo of Subaru, it is based on the god of wind in Japan, which is the Seven Sisters cluster. However, you don't always see seven of the stars. Like usually you look at the sky and you probably are going to count six of them. And there are stories about why sometimes you don't see the sevens in many different cultures and traditions. But yeah, next time you see a Subaru car logo, like count the number of stars. It is the six yeah. of the seven sisters.
1: Look, I didn't know that when you told me about that. I was like, really? So I went quickly went online and had a look and went, oh my God, it really is.
0: Yeah.
1: It's true.
0: But the story that you were kind of asking me about when I think about Pleiades is, or the seven sisters, is that they're associated with the god Dionysus, and Dionysus was known for their transformations into a sheep. And because they transformed into a sheep, this has led some people to say that they were gender fluid.
1: Oh.
0: Yeah. And the seven sisters are also essentially said to have created the idea of drag queens at parties. They inspired people who came to their parties to wear female attire,
1: mm-hmm.
0: have an over-the-top personality, and strive to provoke good humor and biting wit. So, you know, if that does not describe a drag queen, I don't know what does.
1: They're certainly cutting, aren't they? they're quite. And I remember back in high school reading The Back Eye, and that was about Dionysus as well.
0: Mm-hmm.
1: Now, if I read The Back Eye, I'm going to look at it totally differently because I never really looked at it in that way when I was younger. I just thought, oh, this is just an annoying book.
0: Mm. Well, not so here's much another now. Story.
1: Yeah, true. Yeah.
0: But what about your stories?
1: But in Aboriginal lore, it's about women's lore and the Seven Sisters. And it's probably one of the most recognised constellations that the Aboriginal community really follows. It's celebrated by groups, and I can't remember all the groups' names, but nearly every group will celebrate them. And they represent a group of women that are travelling across the sky, often escaping from a bad pursuit, which is basically their ex-husband, Orion.
0: Yes, well, I mean, Taurus the Bull is in between the Seven Sisters and Orion, and yeah, sometimes I'm like, oh, Taurus the Bull is protecting them from Orion.
1: Yes, and often he does, he'll fight back. You were not going to talk about Orion earlier, but then you did.
0: And then I did.
1: Which is quite good. But, you know, the Seven Sisters also tell us stories about different generations, and they also let us know when the cold weather is coming, when frosts are going to come, when we can only see, I think, only five of them. There is going to be a frost that night.
0: Mm-hmm.
1: But you know what? If you can see a whole lot of stars in the morning and it's around wombat season, you know you're getting a fog anyway because it's going to be really, really cold.
0: Mm.
1: I mean, it's just predictability.
0: So, Little Jace, we've been talking about stars that we can see and like constellations that we're like, okay, we see these stars, we're joining them together and we see the shape of Orion or we see the shape of Hercules. But what about the dark constellations when we're looking in between the stars and the gaps of the stars? I know that not everyone around the world does that, but I know especially first people here in Australia have a lot of dark constellations that they look up to.
1: We do. We have Dinawan, which is in the Wiradjuri culture, and that is the emu in the sky. This is one of my favourite stories, and it is probably a bit long to tell on here, but it also has a lot of facets to it.
0: Mm.
1: It's one my granddaughter loves telling me about, and whenever she comes to visit, we will always go out into a country, normally in the Yarra Valley, so because we can see it from there quite easily, and we'll sit there, and somewhere close to, adjacent to the Southern Cross, is the emu. Now, that emu changes all the time throughout the year, and it communicates vital environmental information. Most of it is pertaining to emus and when they're nesting, when they're mating, when they're hatching, and when different things are happening within our community. And I think it's a lot of fun. I love it. But I think it tells more other stories about different things that are going to happen and things that will happen with other people as well. I don't know the entire story about all those, but I do love that it shows just those little things, and sometimes it can be laying down. Mm. I love that because that's the male laying down, protecting the eggs. And then when he starts coming up just a little bit, you can tell that he is, he's hatched his eggs and he's bringing them back in. So it's...
0: Yeah, I've heard similar stories with one of my favorite astronomers is a Gamilaroi woman, and she told me the story of, you know, this dark emu, and it's sometimes sitting on the horizon, like, you know, and yeah, depending on the time of year, sitting on the eggs or going into the watering hole and like sort of getting a drink at the same time that you probably want to be looking for water and getting a drink.
1: Yeah, true.
0: And things like that. So I think it's incredible that these stories are really, you know, they're stories, but they're not just stories. They're telling us all sorts of information.
1: Yeah, they're really beautiful.
0: Well, in honour of the dark emu, I know that in Burong constellations and stories, it's Chingul, but obviously there are many different names across many different language groups. But this is Clip My Wings by another bisexual artist, Montaigne.

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1: I'm Dr. Kat and I'm here with little Jace, and we've been just grooving out to the Montaigne. Now, we've talked a lot about stars, little Jace. We've also talked about the dark constellations, which are that sort of the space between the stars where there are dust clouds blocking out light from the stars behind in the Milky Way. But now I want to talk about some planets. And I wondered, do you have a favorite planet?
2: I do. I love Venus.
1: Venus is beautiful. I do love Venus too.
2: I think it's the brightest thing that I see in the sky. And for me, like, my wife has passed away. My first partner passed away. My second partner passed away. Both my sons have passed away. And so I can talk to my ancestors through that planet. And I know where it is. I tend to find out where it is, and if it's very visible, I will go to the lookout and I'll just sit there and I talk to them. And it is really good to talk to my ancestors that way.
1: Well, Venus is visible right now at twilight, so that's
2: but not beautiful. In this weather.
1: Not in this weather, but yeah, if you look out to the west right at twilight, you do see Venus. Yes. Now, I like Venus as well, because Venus is named after the Roman goddess of love, and she's really hot. I think she's really hot.
2: What a pun.
1: Yes.
2: It is the hottest star, isn't it? It's the hottest planet, isn't it?
1: Yeah, hottest planet in our solar system. So it is not just me saying that she's hot. She is 460 degrees Celsius on the surface. And that's because, well, part of the reason that, or the reason that Venus is so bright is because there's such a thick atmosphere around it reflecting lots of sunlight. So it looks very bright. But that's also, like, you can think of it as a very thick, heavy blanket. So that thick atmosphere is keeping it very hot, whereas, you know, Mercury, the closest planet to the sun, does get very hot during the day, but then at nighttime, all that heat just escapes back out into space because there's no atmosphere, there's no, like, blanket to keep that heat in. So that's why Venus is hotter.
2: Can I ask, what creates the atmosphere on Venus, or should I leave that for another show?
1: I feel like maybe leave that for another show in terms of the different atmospheres of different planets and their moons as well, because Titan, for example, one of Saturn's moons, is the only moon that we know of that also has, like, a thick atmosphere. And so when we look at Titan, we're like, oh, is this an example of what early Earth was like? Uh-huh. So, yeah, there's so much to go into there.
2: Yes, okay, I won't ask that one.
1: We were chatting about derailing, and that's a derailment. But just thinking about love stories, because this is what I want to focus on Venus. So there are lots of mountains, and one is called Enimons, and that's named after the goddess of the cedar tree mountains. And then that mountain is further divided into different sections and areas. One of them is called Sappho Patera, and Sappho is named after Sappho of Lesbos.
2: I was wondering about that.
1: Yeah. So greatest lyric of lyric poet of the ancient world, and history's first documented lesbian or recorded lesbian. And it's actually from her island home of Lesbos that we get the term lesbian. Oh. So you've got Sappho Patera, you've got the first lesbian on top of a goddess mountaining a goddess. There you go, slipped another pun in there. Make of that what you will.
2: So I'm slowing the uptake this month today.
1: Mountaining. I'll just leave that one there. But another one of my favorite planets is Jupiter. Do you have any fun facts or stories about Jupiter, or is it mostly Venus?
2: Look, I don't know a heck of a lot about it. I do know that that Zeus was part of it.
1: Yeah.
2: And he was a bisexual king. I also love the Tori Amos song called Hey Jupiter.
1: Yes. There's some great, you know, some great songs. But yes, you mentioned Jupiter and the link to Zeus, because Jupiter was Jupiter to the ancient Romans, but known as Zeus to the ancient Greeks. And yes, our bisexual dad to many of the characters in Greek mythology.
2: He's a bit of a busy boy.
1: Very, very busy, just like Hercules, like I said, like father, like son. Yeah. And four large moons orbit Jupiter, or Zeus, and I say four large moons because there are about 100 moons that orbit Jupiter, but four really big ones, Io, Callisto, Europa, these were all females that suffered due to Zeus's affection for them and love and attention. And then Jupiter's largest moon is named Ganymede. And in Greek mythology, Zeus fell in love with Ganymede, a young man of great beauty. So all these men with beauty, yourself, Apollo,
2: Ganymede. Yeah, but I don't have as many craters as Ganymede does.
1: Oh, I don't know how many craters Ganymede has.
2: Probably has plenty.
1: Probably more than you. So, yeah, this does give us a gay moon orbiting a bi planet. And after the Romans absorbed the Greek myths into their own, Ganymede's name became slang for a young male partner of an older man. Yes. There you go. And then, you know, just next to Jupiter, I say just next to Jupiter, like there's a great bit of distance between Jupiter and Saturn, but that is the next planet in the solar system line. And Saturn, I don't know if you've ever looked closely at the rings of Saturn through a telescope or seen images, but you've got the rings and then you've got little gaps between the rings.
2: Yep.
1: So those gaps are created by like moons that are going around the rings as well, and they're sort of like sweeping up material in their path. And one of them is Pan. So you've got...
2: I love Pan.
1: Yeah. You've got a moon called Pan that's creating the Encke gap. So that's one of the gaps on the outer edges of Saturn's rings. And Pan was frequently depicted in sculptures chasing both women and men, and definitely
2: pulled up to the max. Can I say that?
1: Oh yes, absolutely.
2: Cool.
1: bisexual or pansexual. The original Pan pretty much invented pansexuality. Like, was going after nymphs, boys, anything that wandered into the forest. And if you actually look at an image of Pan, I recommend that you do this. It does have a bulge in the middle because it is sweeping up all that material. Or maybe it's just excited to see us. I love that we both said us at the same time.
2: Yeah, look, I'd get that excited too if I had that much bling flying around.
1: Yes.
2: I mean, it's a bit exciting. It's gold, it's beautiful, and it's very made of ice and rock. But, you know, it's still pretty.
1: Love it. And you know what? I love that we are surrounded in space by objects like asteroids and comets, because most of Saturn's rings, for example, that's like bits of ice and rock and dust that are orbiting around Saturn as a planet. And things get drawn in by each other's gravity. And that's, you know, some of these are going to dance together for the rest of time, and some of them share their space for only a brief moment. But they're forever changed by that encounter, however brief it is, because that's how gravity works. And I think that also could be said for a lot of relationships as we talk about people. And I'm going to force a little human or people little line in there. Because, you know, some orbits, they're short, and some last a lifetime, and some break apart and reform as something new. But if the solar system can cope with chaotic, ever-evolving relationships, I think so too can we as humans.
2: Well, we should.
1: We should. And, you know, I think what's beautiful is that these threads of stories that connect us throughout, like, vast amount of time from ancient history, millennia, all the way to now, they also connect us over unimaginable distances out into space as well. And I think that's really, really beautiful. And queer people have always been here. They've always looked up to the stars. So when you next look up at the night sky, maybe you can feel some of that love and that connection that's part of being that in that story.
2: Mm.
1: Yeah.
2: And don't forget to look near the Southern Cross and you will see the dark emu.
1: Yes.
2: If you look hard enough, you'll realize, oh, it is there.
1: Mm. Especially if you're away from light pollution.
2: Yeah.
1: Yeah. Light gets in the way.
2: It does.
1: All of our city lights drowning out light from the stars, and that's really not great for Indigenous astronomy. So in the countryside, dark skies. Beautiful. Well, thank you so much, Little Jace, for sharing some of your stories. Don't go anywhere because you're going to be in the hot seat in just a moment.
2: Oh, God. Okay.
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1: You're listening to Science Queries. I'm Dr. Kat and I'm here with Joy Liberty, Little Jace. And Little Jace, it's time for the rapid fire questions.
2: I'm scared, I think.
1: What's the best thing about science? Nothing to be scared of.
2: Well, that works. Oh, is that the question?
1: Yes, what
2: is
1: the best thing about science? That's the question.
2: I think the best thing about science is that it's not religion.
1: Okay, what do you mean by that?
2: Oh.
1: Don't unpack. Don't look too closely.
2: Social media, science, people get the wrong ideas about science and reality, and they think that, like, two genders, rah, rah, rah, and then they fail to imagine that science is actually telling you there's more. So, yeah science is just not religion, so I get that.
1: Yeah. And who is your science role model?
2: You.
1: Oh, my gosh, Little Jace.
2: I don't know anybody else. Maybe my science teacher, who I once had a big, huge argument with, and so reversing all the way back to what I just said then, I always never believed in evolution because I was so involved in the church. See, the church really clicked up my head. Mm. But then now I fully understand evolution and having a doctorate in hermeneutics and exegesis, I can actually figure out that evolution fully exists within that scope.
1: Yeah, and that's the thing, right? Like, if you look at Genesis, for example, and, like, you know, the 7 days, you know, there are different ways of looking at what those 7 days represent. Mm. It doesn't necessarily literally have to be 7 days.
2: Absolutely.
1: Yeah. Who is your queer hero?
2: Oh, you know what? I really don't know, but...
1: Too many people.
2: The fact that Hercules and Zeus have been buggerizing around this world forever, I'm going to take both of those and then take their example and then go out on the town tonight.
1: Love that. Have fun.
2: I'll try.
1: After the final episode of Big Bye Questions. And if you were to pick a field of science to jump into, if you were like, okay, I'm going to drop everything, I'm going to become a scientist, what would your passion be?
2: Bees.
1: Oh, yes.
2: Yeah.
1: Bees are so good.
2: Yeah, I'd have to follow them because, I mean, without bees, we don't survive.
1: Yeah, without bees, like, bees give us a third of the food on our table, on our plates. Yeah,
2: and they've only got tiny little legs too. Hmm. So you've got to get a lot of those little tiny little bee legs to make up half a meal.
1: Yeah, and there are so many different species. There are like 2,000 species of Australian bees. Just, oh, yeah, I missed it. That flew over my head, just like a zoom bee did.
2: Yes, they do supply a third of our meals, yes. And I love that.
1: Well, thank you so much, Little Jace. That brings us back down to earth from a night of constellations and cosmic drama and crushes and proof that the sky has always been, you know, perhaps much queerer and more complicated than a tidy textbook might suggest. And we've met, like, bisexual gods and wingmen and moons, perhaps with better dating stories than the rest of us, but somehow it still sort of hangs together in one beautiful and messy universe. Thank you for being in this universe with me, Jace.
2: Thank you.
1: And thank you, everyone. I'm Dr. Kat. I'll catch you next Tuesday on Science Queries on Joy 94.9. And playing you out in honor of all of these Greek heroes, we've got Greek Tragedy by the Wombats.

0: We acknowledge the traditional owners of the land, the Boonwurrung people of the Kulin Nation. 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We acknowledge that sovereignty was never ceded.
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2: 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You're joined by me, Quinn, and Rebecca tonight.
3: Hey, girl.
2: Hey, girl. Our co-hosts, Joss and Jen, are somewhere gallivanting on some gorgeous adventure.
3: I think they went to the ballet, didn't they?
2: To the ballet. At the ballet. Oh, yes.
3: Well, we hope you're having a fab time at the ballet. They're probably listening to our show because they like to do that when they're not here.
2: I know, but could you imagine if they're
3: micromanaging
2: at the same time? We love you, aunties, mamas.
3: We do.
2: So we've got a jam-packed show tonight. We're going to be talking about a really cool independent theatre work called Mr. Big, which yours truly will be starring in this Saturday. It's running all week, as well as some great trans news, some Pride Month recaps for the last day of Pride Month, a movie review, and also let's talk astrology for the first time here on the show.
3: We're doing some fun things tonight. Did you watch the movie, by the way?
2: I did watch the movie.
3: Okay, that's all we'll say on that for now. Just wanted to make sure because, you know, that could throw a spanner in the works if neither of us watched the movie. And we're about to review a movie that neither of us watched, but we both watched it, so that's good. And I think it's also really exciting that we're going to be talking about astrology because, yes, we haven't done this before. So you're going to learn a lot more about Quinn and I and things about what our star signs mean, our risings, I don't know, like maybe even like Chinese zodiac signs.
2: I think we should delve into the Chinese zodiac as well.
3: You know more about this than I do. You can tell that I'm just kind of like throwing it to the wind.
2: I love this stuff. I think there's a very like kind of like renaissance of astrology happening at the moment. A lot of people are loving it. A lot of queers and, you know, so I had to say a really bad word and I didn't say it. Trans women are loving it. So
3: I was going to ask you, what were you going to say? But maybe you shouldn't say it if you weren't going to say it.
2: Yeah. So I feel like it's sort of a trend that we need to like step into, you know. I'm trying to be like hip with the kids right now.
3: When you say you're hip with the kids, I don't think you're being hip with the kids.
2: Well, if you want to stay hip with the kids, you can follow us on Instagram at The Gender Agenda. You can check us out on Facebook at The Gender Agenda on Joy 94.9. And if you want to join in this conversation tonight at any point, please text us at 0427-569-949 or email us at onair@joy.org.au.
3: Yeah, tell us your star sign. We want to know. We want to know what your star sign is. But how has your week been, Quinn?
2: Yeah, my week has been pretty good. A lot of like doing this theatre workshop. We did workshop 2 and 3 this week. So I will kind of save that for when we get into that in our next segment. But other than that, I've just sort of been like a bit of a homebody and
3: me too.
2: Sort of getting life together. There's been a lot of life admin happening and, you know, winter hibernation and whatnot. And it's sort of the week has gone by very quickly. So here we are.
3: What are your like favorite kind of like things to do hibernation wise in winter? Like I would love to hear like our listeners as well what they like to do during winter. But what are yours?
2: Ooh, I've got a few. One is cooking. I think I cook a lot more when it's like cold and when I'm not going out as much and all of that kind of stuff. Like, I don't know, making very like kind of soul food. Had pumpkin soup last night.
3: Nice.
2: With, like crusty bread, which was really nice. I didn't make that, shout out, but
3: but that's what you had.
2: But that's what I had. And I felt the energy of me making it. And even though I didn't do it, I got something out of it. So
3: good.
2: What are your hibernations? Techniques.
3: My hibernation techniques. I love getting under like a nice cozy blanket and chucking on like a good movie. I love a bath. I'm like a bath girly.
2: I'm obsessed with baths. I love a bath.
3: I love having a hot bath and I'll have a bath like at least once a week.
2: Good.
3: At least once a week. I kind of tie it into my routine and I'll chuck like lavender salts in there and all sorts of things like that, or a bath bomb, and I'll chuck on really nice music. Sometimes if I'm feeling really frisky, I'll put some candles on and just make it really relaxing. And I try to do it either two times. I'll either do it on like a Sunday night, like before I have to reset for the week. Or if it's summer, I still have baths in summer, I'll do it like, and it's like cooler, but I'll have a bath on a Thursday night because then that's like fake tanning night. Before the weekend.
2: Yes, exactly.
3: So scrub, exfoliate, have a bath, and then lather myself in lots of orange fake tan.
2: Go out for the weekend. Yeah. It's such a gorge ritual. I love, like, I miss having a bath. My old apartment had a bath, and I would use it. It was not a great bath. It was not huge. It didn't fit my, like, you know, tall body in it very well. But even just, like, a, you know, a crappy bathtub in a body of water, it's like all you need, you know.
3: And you don't have a bath anymore?
2: No, well, but got a much nicer like bathroom now, so that's nice, but we don't have a bath anymore.
3: Well, that's shocking.
2: I know.
3: Speaking of being shocking, we are going to go to a song right now, and we are going to be playing Kylie Minogue, Shocked. But we'll be right back with more of the, what, what are you going to do? We'll be right back with more of the Gender Agenda. 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
2: Did you just say Quinn and Quinn?
3: Quinn and Quinn. I don't know what I'm saying.
2: Quinn and Rebecca, Joy 94.9.

0: Well, we are back. The Gender Agenda, Joint 94.9, you're listening to with Quinn and Rebecca. Now, moving on to something really exciting. We've got a bit of a hot topic.
1: Hot off the press.
0: Mr. Big, aka Tay Tay, a trans woman, and that tiring tune by Dax Kane. A friend of the show has been on the show before and has got a brand new show out, A Ghost That Will Not Stop Singing, A Bride with a Funeral to Plan, a 90s love song that refuses to die, from award-winning playwright Dax Kane Hanran. Mr. Big, aka Tay Tay, a trans woman, and that tiring tune is a darkly comedic and musically haunted new theatre work. So, really exciting. That is on currently Wednesday the 24th to, I believe, this Saturday. Yes, until this Saturday. So, really exciting show. And I'm really excited to be somewhat a part of this show. So, on Saturday night, we've got the Trans and Gender Diverse Night. So, if you're a trans and gender diverse community member or ally, you can come to the show. There's about 20 tickets left. So, come see Daxi's show. And the pre-show that night will be featuring yours truly. For a little development that we've been working on over the past few weeks called Transform. And yeah, we'll be presenting some original pieces before this play on the night. So yeah, Transgender Diverse Night, Saturday night, come along and see a whole bunch of like original trans theatre work. And we also have a review from our regular hosts, Joss and Jen, who went and saw the show this previous weekend, and yeah, they've left a little review for us. Would you like to read that out for us?
1: Yeah, so Joss said, OMFG, we just saw Mr. Big, so good, a super talented cast and a beautiful story. They hung around afterwards and they hung out with Dax, knowing their actual story, and they thought it was amazing. They really encourage everyone to go along.
0: Oh, that's so good.
1: So you're excited about it?
0: I'm really keen. So yeah, we've been doing workshops. We've done 3 workshops now, and then we've got like a Zoom this week, and then we're in the theatre on Saturday afternoon, and we're like putting it all together and performing it.
1: How many trans and gender diverse folks are performing?
0: I think...
1: Do you know?
0: It's, I would say about 10 of us. Yeah, there's probably about 10 of us, and we're all kind of... giving original, like, sort of, like, 5 to 10 minute pieces before the show.
1: And is it like a like mixture of different things, like dancing, like spoken word, like acting, like, or is it all different things?
0: So it's all theatre. So the workshop was a writing workshop. So it was for people who are like performers, but also like wanting to get into like writing and directing. So it's like a theatre. They're all like kind of like scenes from a play. But really exciting is that we've all been sort of like through the workshops with Dax, framing it in the same kind of style as Dax's play. So obviously like it fits in with the night. So when you go, you're not just going to get like a whole bunch of like kind of like random different things that like kind of don't relate to each other. It's all going to kind of have like a cohesive feel. So
1: it's so good.
0: Yeah, should feel like the show that you're going to see.
1: I love that.
0: After.
1: That's so fun. Will everyone get amongst that and go along and see the show on Saturday?
0: Yes, please do. Saturday, 7 p.m. if you book, and we're the pre-show, I think like 5:30 or something like that.
1: That's amazing. Well, congratulations.
0: Thank you.
1: I hope you do amazingly, which I'm sure you will. You are very talented, so I'm sure it'll be great.
0: Yeah, I'm really excited. It's like comedy, so I've been like writing comedy, which I've never done before. I've never like written down a joke.
1: Come on comedian.
0: And it's been a really cool experience. I never thought like I would do it, and yeah, so writing comedy, who knows, maybe I'll be on a stand-up mic one day soon.
1: Maybe you will. Look out, comedy fest.
0: Once I figure out this stutter, I'll figure it out. I'll do something about it.
1: Well, we're going to go to a quick break, and then we're going to be right back with trans news.
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0: 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You're with Rebecca and Quinn tonight.
1: It's only two of us.
0: I know. It's a little
1: just
0: bit more.
1: Just the two of us.
0: We can make it if we try. Just the two of us. Oh, we should have it. I know.
1: Come on, duet.
0: You're in for an intimate show tonight, listener. It just, you know, it's just us, only a few people, only a few voices in your ear. And how lucky we are, because we've got some trans news that's of a bit of a different feel. We're specifically reflecting on Pride Month tonight, mostly, right?
1: Now, let me see. Like, we're going to be talking about Pride Month and just some other events that happen around the world. But I'm, you know, like, we all know Jocelyn, who is normally on our show, is the queen of paneling. I'm not normally the panelist, and she normally throws in like a bit of a news sound. So we're going to try and do that now.
0: Oh my gosh, yay!
1: We're going to go like this and just see if I can make it work.
3: Joy News.
1: Yay! Trans News.
0: Trans News.
1: Trans News.
0: That works so great.
1: Thank you. We got there. So we're going to be talking about a range of different things, but we might start off with kind of what's happening over in the UK. Do you want to lead that, Quinn?
0: Yeah. So obviously we've talked a lot about the CAST review on this show, which sort of encouraged conversion therapy in some ways. So kind of further development on that is that the UK government has published a trans-inclusive draft bill to ban conversion therapy in the UK. So on the 25th of June, it was announced that it had published a draft bill to ban conversion therapy practices after committing to doing so earlier this year in the King's Speech. If the new legislation passes, it will be illegal to try to change someone's sexual orientation and or gender identity through conversion practices. This is wonderful news for the UK.
1: It is wonderful news. I think like it's one of those things that has been around for such a long time, and they've started to make way of that in Australia. Like, I know that in Australia, in many places, I think I potentially, correct me if I'm wrong, but I think like potentially as like a nation, we have banned like conversion therapy. And so I think it's really important that, you know, we don't practice that anymore. It's such like a dated thing to be doing. And I think as well, like, I work in the space of family violence, and conversion therapy is actually seen as a form of family violence.
0: For sure. And I mean, I think rightfully so, especially when like it's framing itself as mental health advice. And a lot of the time, like, that's what it is. It's, you know, framing itself as real mental health advice. Like, of course, that's going to be harmful. But I think, I think Victoria is the only one where it's fully banned of like all kinds of conversion therapy. Because there's a lot of sort of sneaky ways. I watched a video. Go check out Abigail Thorne. She's a trans woman who made a video about this conversion therapy in the UK. And yeah, there's a lot of like organizations that kind of try to be sneaky about it. They obviously don't call themselves conversion therapy anymore. They'll call themselves like abuse stability programs or something, and like try to like kind of mask themselves as like real legitimate services, even though they're not government funded or whatever. And try to kind of trick parents into thinking that they are like a real service that will like help their child, when really it is just abuse.
1: It's terrible. It's good that the UK though is making some traction in this space, and I think it's about time. Like, there's lots of, you know, there's lots of things coming out of the UK at the moment that aren't great for the LGBTQA plus community. So I think to finally have this in place is really good, and it's well needed, I think, at this point in time.
0: For sure.
1: For sure. So we're going to go into some other more positive news and some things. So we have just wrapped up with Pride Month. So for those who don't know, the month of June is Pride Month, and today is the 30th of June. And so today is the last day of Pride Month. So we just thought we'd do a little bit of a recap on some cool things that have kind of happened around the world. And to start, so up in Brisbane, they have opened up like an inclusive tennis celebration for Pride Month. So in 2026, Brisbane Open brought together like tennis players from across Australia and around the world for 3 days of competition, connection and celebration at the Queensland Tennis Centre. So that's really cool. I think like they're just kind of getting everyone on board to come around, play tennis, have a good time. And we know how we feel about, you know, often, especially trans and gender diverse people are not included in sport. We've talked about that day in, day out. But I think it's really cool that this part of the country has brought everything together. Women's guided by the motto, play, connect and belong, which I think is really sweet.
0: Yeah, I think that's beautiful. I think, you know, encouraging people to go out, move their bodies together, it's always a good thing.
1: Move your body, have a good time. And then over in Japan, so one of the largest electronic companies called TDK, so they're celebrating Pride Month, or they've celebrated Pride Month by advancing inclusion through like global action. So they've been doing a whole bunch of different things. They're doing like Pride visual support, like LGBTQA plus awareness learning programs, Tokyo Pride, Pride Month cafeteria, an event that's happening, exhibitions, and the whole bunch of other things. So they're in support of doing all of that across their organization over in Japan, which is really cool.
0: Yeah, especially as like a lot of corporations keep on pulling out of Pride events, it's really great to see like a major corporation stepping into a, you know, better direction.
1: And I think as well, like on our show, we often talk about like the news and stuff. We'll often talk about America. We'll talk about the UK. We'll talk about Australia. So I think, you know, to hear about some really positive things that's coming out of like other parts of the world, like in Japan, I think is really cool to be able to like raise that platform too.
0: Totally. And yeah, Japan has been making a lot of strides as well with sexual health as well, and including queer sexual health in their sexual education programs across schools.
1: And then the final thing we're going to like chat about is like all the kind of like upcoming like Pride events. So yes, Pride Month is coming to a close, but there's actually some really cool things happening on around the world. Sadly for us in the Southern Hemisphere, it's winter and it's cold, and we're not really doing anything. Like we're making soup that we don't make, and we're and we're dog sitting like I'm doing right now and having a house full of fur. I just want to say as well to people listening that have more than one child, like I take my hat off to you because I'm looking after a second dog on top of my own dog and it is a handful.
0: Yeah.
1: Literally pulling you in different directions, like literally. So for anyone that has more than one dog or more than one pet or more than one child, I take my hat off for you because it's very hard to juggle like a smaller being than when you're used to just juggling one, so...
0: Totally. I know one's enough.
1: One is enough. But for Pride Month, so New York Pride March and Pride Fest kicks off this weekend. So it's the last weekend of June. And that's like a huge festivity. They have people like Dominic Jackson, who are ambassadors, and they do like a massive Pride March through the middle of New York City, which is really, really cool. And then over in Europe and across that part of the Northern Hemisphere, London Pride will be on the 4th of July, followed by London Trans Plus Pride, which is on the 25th of July, Brighton Pride in the UK, which is like the first weekend of August, Trans and Intersex Pride in Ireland is on the 11th of July. World Pride in Amsterdam, which I'm going to be at.
0: Yeah.
1: It's the first weekend of August over in the Netherlands. So Pride Month may have finished, but the Northern Hemisphere are just getting started with their Pride festivities, which is really cool. Have you been over there for like any kind of Pride festivities?
0: No, never for Pride. I would love to. And I've had a whole bunch of friends who have been to like Madrid Pride and like Manchester Pride and all of that. Yeah, it's an absolute... I would love to. I would love to perform like do like a drag performance one of the Prides. Because I like most Prides, I do a drag show in Melbourne. Like most midsummer, I end up doing like a drag show somewhere. So I'm like, I want to head over there and like give an audience a wow. Would you get up on a stage for Pride?
1: Would I?
0: Not necessarily drag, but you know, just on...
1: Or just stand there and look pretty.
0: Yeah.
1: Yeah, model. Why not? Yeah. Why not? I would.
0: Absolutely.
1: And in some other news, which isn't so great while we're on the cusp of speaking about Pride, so over in Istanbul, at least 50 people were detained this weekend at their Istanbul LGBTQA plus Pride event. And so it's quite sad that that's kind of happening over in other parts of the world. So over in Turkey, where I think for LGBTQA plus people, it can be a lot harder to be able to... express yourself freely. So it's kind of sad that, you know, people are wanting to celebrate themselves, but then people are being detained because of expressing themselves and their own self-expression, which is really quite sad.
0: And also, you know, how the Stonewall riots started. It was queer people being detained for being queer.
1: And that's why we have all these pride events,
0: that's why we have it, yeah.
1: That's why we have all these pride events. So hopefully there is a bright silver lining that comes out of this event that happened over in Turkey. We are going to go to another song. We are going to be playing, because it's Pride Month, we're just playing like really cute Pride songs that we really, really like. So do you want to introduce this song, Quinn?
0: Yes, this is like my ultimate Pride song. I think like this is my idea of a Pride song. What comes to mind? Sophie Ellis-Bextor, Murder on the Dance Floor.

0: Welcome back to the Gender Agenda here on Joy 94.9. We love your coconuts.
1: You love my coconuts?
0: We love your coconuts. We love your coconuts.
1: That was just a little, if you heard it.
0: If you heard it, it was a little bit of a teaser for what's coming up, girl. But I just want to do a little bit of a shout out to my friend Simon, who has tuned into our show. Hi, Si, Auntie Si. I hope you're having a cup of girly and listening to our show. Sending you lots of love.
1: Oh, Auntie Si. That's a very cute name.
0: Have a cup of girly. That's what we used to say to each other. It's very cute.
1: And if you're listening in and feel like messaging us your star sign, as we're going to go into astrology a little bit later and tell us your sign, feel free at 0427-569-949 or on air at joy.org.au, and maybe we'll try to give you a bit of a reading.
0: Give you a reading. We will. So we're going to do a movie review. Do you want to tell everyone what like the movie is actually about that we're going to be talking about?
1: Yeah, I'd love to. So we are reviewing Boy Meets Girl, which is a 2014 American romantic comedy drama film directed by Eric Schaefer and starring Michelle Hendley as a trans woman living in a small town in Kentucky looking for love. 21-year-old Ricky is a transgender woman living in a small town in Kentucky with big dreams to move to New York and attend a school of fashion design. Ricky is working as a barista and spends most of her time hanging out with her only friend Robbie, who has been by her side for the past 15 years. One day at work, Francesca, a woman from town, walks in and a friendship unexpectedly blossoms and then turns into an affair. Well, that's pretty much the whole movie.
0: That's the movie. So we both watched this movie over the weekend. Firstly, when did you watch it?
1: I actually watched it right before coming here.
0: Did you?
1: Yeah.
0: Well, that's good. I'm glad you said it's very fresh in your mind that I watched it. When did I watch it? I watched it on after we spoke on the weekend. So I think I watched it on Sunday, I'm going to say. Anyway, we both watched it. That's the point. What did you think? What did you think of the movie?
1: I thought it was lovely. I thought it was very encapsulating of a certain era of time and like being trans at like a certain time, 2014. And it made me miss it. It made me miss 2014 so much.
0: Made you miss 2014.
1: Yes. There was one scene that there's a scene where Francesca and Ricky are at the lake. It's one of like the early scenes. And Francesca's just asking a lot of questions about transition.
0: Yeah.
1: And nowadays I was like talking to my partner about this. Like, I feel like people know a lot of these answers and just kind of like have like judgments about a lot of these things, but she was like asking questions like, oh,

0: what bathroom do you use? And, oh, like, does that mean you were born like this or born like that? And, like, there was this confusion that I remember people having in 2014 that at times felt really, like, innocent and, like, you kind of had a little bit of, like, distance from it, whereas I think nowadays people have a lot of opinions about trans people and the general public knows a lot more, and it made me miss a time where people didn't know as much and you could kind of be a bit more hidden.
1: Did you think that, like, Ricky's character was relatable? Like, did you relate to her in any way?
0: Oh, yeah, for sure. Yeah.
1: Yeah.
0: Yeah, I thought she was very relatable. I thought she was, like, yeah, really cool.
1: And, of course, like, we know, obviously, for Ricky, who is Michelle Henley, that it's obviously a trans woman playing the role of a trans character, which we love to see, and that was why we thought this would be a good film to watch. But I think she's very brave. Like, as an actor, there's a scene towards the end of the film where she's swimming and she's getting out of the water and she's, like, just fully exposed in her natural, beautiful self. But I think at the time, like, 2014, for a young trans woman to agree to do that on camera, like, and to for that to be a part of a movie, I think she is, one, very brave for doing that, but also very admirable because she's just embracing her beautiful body. And I think it was really great to see, like, that kind of rawness coming from her as both in her character and also as an actor.
0: Totally. I totally agree. I mean, I even think still nowadays, I mean, there really aren't that many movies with, like, a trans woman as, like, the lead of the movie.
1: Yeah.
0: Like, it's her movie. And because of that, there are so many beautiful moments that you get to have of her because it's, like, it's just following her around so many different situations. And that still is pretty rare. You know, you might get one or two scenes with a trans character or it might be a storyline, but it's not, you know, like, you just get to see someone kind of existing as they are. Yeah.
1: And what did you think about, like, her relationship with Robbie, her best friend?
0: Love Robbie.
1: I loved Robbie too. I thought he was, like, so sweet, and he was just like, you're, like, my best friend. And I think, like, and everywhere that he went, they're like, oh, we can totally tell you like her. Like, yeah, everyone would say to her, even if they hadn't met them before, they're like, yeah, we can see you're crushing on her, you've got feelings for her, you're in love with her. And he never kind of admitted it until he admitted it to her. We're kind of giving away the whole film, but we really encourage
0: it's
1: you to watch
0: years
1: it
0: old. Yeah.
1: Fresh off the press.
0: I mean, fresh off the press. I do actually really encourage people to go watch it. But also, it's understandable that in that small town, like, I think the movie does a really good job of, like, showing that why I think to them, their friendship, especially at the start of the movie, is just so much more important than, like, a relationship dynamic between the two of them. They need, like, a friend in each other that, like, you also see why he maybe hasn't spoken up about it for so long. It's like,
1: yeah, they're in a small town, like, people are not as open and accepting, but it seemed like everyone in the town was pretty accepting of, like, for the most part, pretty accepting of Ricky being Ricky. And I think even how much her dad just loved and embraced her as well.
0: Stop, that relationship is adorable.
1: And with her brother.
0: The most unrealistic thing about this movie is that a trans girl has, like, such a wonderful relationship with her father. Like, I'm sure it happens and it's out there, but, like, I don't know that. I know so many trans girls who don't have that, like, kind of dynamic. So it was so cool. And it wasn't like, yeah, he was just a really supportive dad, and it wasn't like a trying to, like, tell us anything or teach us anything necessarily. It was just like showing a really supportive father of a daughter.
1: Yeah. And she was like the female representation in the home because her mother wasn't there anymore, and so it was just her dad and her little brother. And her little brother was like her biggest fan, which was like super lovely as well. I thought that's very cute.
0: I think the way that they showed her having like just like a normal family life was so beautiful. It was, yeah, she was like.
1: And what did you think about Francesca's fiancé and his hidden secret relationship with Ricky?
0: I like it because I think it's accurate to life, but I think
1: very accurate.
0: We all know how I feel about that, which is like, oh God, I hate men.
1: Totally. Like, it's like, oh yeah, he hates her, but why does he hate her? Because he actually really likes her.
0: Yeah.
1: That was the reason why. And like, but I think that was a really strong part of the movie because that movie actually spoke to a lot of different things. I think about that, and yes, it's a movie, but also, like, for a lot of the time for trans women experiencing violence is because someone is actually attracted to them. And so we see it all the time. Like, for trans sex workers or even just in dating, men go after trans women because they're attracted to them. And then as a repercussion of what societal expectations are of what they should do and what they shouldn't do as, you know, big bros and men, they then turn that into violence and they project that onto the trans woman. And I think this movie really captured that very well in a way that the audience can kind of understand.
0: Totally. And yeah, and I think it is also the men who have the most like performative bravado of masculinity are the ones who tend to be the most violent as well. It's the ones who are performing this level of like masculinity tend to, and like, I don't have feelings kind of thing, tend to be the most aggressive, emotional people, you know, that a lot of people have to interact with.
1: What was your favorite scene from the movie?
0: I don't know. I really did like that lake scene. All of the kind of swimming scenes. Like, I think you could tell there was a character.
1: My favorite scene was when Francesca's mum came into the cafe and she came to like basically tell Ricky like to stay away from her daughter. Mm-hmm. And she said to Ricky, she goes, like, you're such a beautiful woman, but the word transgender or transsexual or whatever she said is so ugly. It's almost like a deformity. And then she turns around and says to the mother, she goes, oh, was that your excuse? And then the mother has to walk out. And she's like, it was just like throwing her shade. And it was great. I think she's very sassy too, Ricky.
0: She throws a lot of shade. There's one say that is ridiculous, which, I mean, I don't even know if I should talk about on the radio because like it's
1: keep a PG.
0: It's a little bit red hot, but like you've just got to see it, where like basically it has a flashback to Ricky's childhood where something like traumatic happens to her and she just throws shade right back to that trauma that is being put on her.
1: Oh, yes. I know what you're talking
0: about. That might be my favorite scene. That's a really funny scene.
1: That was very funny.
0: Also, she's just so pretty.
1: She's gorgeous.
0: She's just so gorgeous. And I realized that there aren't a lot of like movies that talk about like people transitioning during like their teen years and during like kind of like, I think that's kind of what the flashbacks were like. A lot of the time it was like her at like 12 or 13, which is a similar age to like when I started transitioning. And it was really cool to see. I don't feel like we got it a lot.
1: And I like that she's got like a dream. Like she is like designing clothes. She wants to go to New York. Does she get to New York? You'll just have to wait and see. So definitely, this is our second movie review that we've done. Our first one was the one with Elliot Page. My mate.
0: Close
1: to you. So we did Elliot Page, Close to You, and now this film. So if you do have any movie recommendations that you think the team should watch, we would love to hear what they are. But listeners, we want them to be with trans actors in them. They don't necessarily have to be playing trans roles, but we want to see trans actors in these films, and they're the films that we're reviewing. But we definitely think you should check out Boy Meets Girl, the 2014 film, romantic comedy drama starring Michelle Henley and her love story in a small town, little love triangle she's got going on down there.
0: What's Michelle Henley been up to recently? I want to like look up what Michelle Henley has done, because I feel like I haven't seen much of her since 2014, and
1: where did she go?
0: She's such a talented, like,
1: well, she went to New York, didn't she?
0: She's a fashion designer.
1: She's a fashion designer. It's Versace.
0: It's Versace.
1: Well, we're gonna look into that, but
0: we've got a message.
1: Oh, do we?
0: Yes.
1: Do we just?
0: From a Dave. Hi Dave. Oh. I was drunk. Dave did not send us a message. It's just to another show. On but if you want to send us a message and tell us about a show with the trans actors in it or movie, please do so at 0427-569-949 or email us at onair@joy.org.au. Tell us some trans movies. Tell us your star sign. We're going to be talking about astrology when we come back.
1: And we're going to be playing a song right now. This is Kim Petras, Coconuts. 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
2: Welcome back to the Gender Agenda here on Joy 94.9. You're with Rebecca and Quinn, and we are going to talk about astrology. So, Quinn, tell me first, what is your star sign?
3: My star sign? Sorry, I am a Capricorn sun, a Pisces moon, and an Aries rising. So, your sun is sort of like your main vibe.
2: Yeah.
3: Your moon is like your internal self. So a lot of people say like the moon is like more similar to like who you were as like a child. A lot of the time it's like the inner child, the inner self. And then your rising is like the kind of like version of yourself that you like project out to the world.
2: Oh.
3: So your rising is kind of like the mask you wear.
2: Oh, I would love to know what my rising is.
3: Well, do we want to have a look at your birth chart?
2: We've just
3: done some calculations.
2: So excited to know anything about, like, I know I'm a Pisces and that's about it.
3: Oh my gosh. Wow. This is crazy.
2: Tell me more.
3: Well, you've just got a lot of stuff.
2: A lot of lines.
3: There's a lot of lines here. So you've got not a lot of... you've got a lot of, like, variation, but not in, like, the later months. So, after Pisces is Aries, and then you've got, like, nothing in Aries, nothing in Leo, nothing in Libra, nothing in Cancer. You've got a little bit in Taurus. And then, like, you're mostly with all of, like, the other stuff that's end of the year, like Aquarius, Pisces, Capricorn, which is all very different stuff, but... yeah, very interesting.
2: So what can you tell me about my future?
3: Okay, well, I don't know what I can tell you about your future, but I do know what I can tell you about your... what is your moon? Okay.
2: Oh.
3: You've got your moon in Aquarius. So your moon is like your inner self. So your relationship with your emotions can be complicated. You want to free yourself from negative emotions such as fear, anger, and jealousy, but it can lead to the fact that others... will expect you to be incredibly tolerant when they display such emotions.
2: Oh, that's actually kind of interesting. I wouldn't say that's not true.
3: Do you feel like you relate to that?
2: I want to escape my emotions.
3: No, that's fair.
2: And what is my... So you've got like your star sign, your... Do you have like moon, sun, and rising? Is that like all the different parts that you have?
3: Yes. Well, if you also see that, so there's also like all of the different planets. So there's like Venus, Mercury, Mars, Jupiter, Saturn. So like your Saturn, for example, let's go into your Saturn. Your Saturn is like a generational one. So whatever your Saturn sign is the same as like, it changes like every 27 years, I think. So you have the same Saturn as like everyone else. And Saturn is responsible for like time, maturity, order, and it kind of like speaks on your generation. So your generation indicates a natural sense of ambition and dedication to achievement. These individuals may work diligently over time to earn recognition and professional success. While progress may come slowly, their persistence, integrity, and sense of responsibility often lead to significant accomplishments. Leadership roles and positions of trust may emerge later in life as a result of their reliability and long-term vision, which I feel like sounds accurate for your generation, which are now coming into like, you know,
2: maybe retirement.
3: No, I mean before that, like professional, you know, like professional peaks and stuff. That kind of sounds like a vibe.
2: Sounds accurate.
3: Yeah.
2: Do we know my rising yet?
3: I'm trying to see what your rising is. This is what you provide. She doesn't have one.
2: I didn't have a right. What? I'm the house of where? I'm the house of Placida system.
3: How do I find? Is it your Lilith? Can an astrology galley tell me how to find out what a rising is?
2: We don't know. Well, tell me about yours. Like, tell me what yours mean to you.
3: Okay. So I'll tell you what mine means to me. So Capricorn are known as like hard workers. So that's like my sun. That's like my main vibe is like hardworking, or more like routine, like somebody who builds routine.
2: She works hard for the money.
3: And then Pisces moon. Pisces are emotional. So Pisces are like the wateriest water sign.
2: That's me.
3: That's you. So Pisces are like the most like in their feelings. They are the people who like feel the most. And
2: I feel very deeply.
3: Very
2: I actually deep. Do.
3: I believe that. I absolutely. I do.
2: Underneath the facade, the mask. Yeah. Underneath, what was my mask?
3: Well, we've got to find out what your mask is.
2: Wasn't my mask like Aquarius?
3: Was it? I think it was. You've got a lot in Aquarius.
2: Got a lot going on.
3: Let's say that your moon was Aquarius.
2: Oh, my moon was Aquarius.
3: And my moon is Pisces.
2: Oh.
3: But my rising is Aries, and Aries is warring. Fighting, adversarialness. So my mask is like adversarial and ready to go and ready to fight, I guess.
2: Who came up with all of the, like, where does astrology, like in the sense of star signs, and where does that all come from?
3: Well, it's thousands of years old. Obviously, the way that like these charts and stuff are done is probably a lot more recent. But like all of the signs, they come from like probably before Christianity, like the names like Aquarius, Capricorn, they're all, I think, Latin, and they're all like very old kind of superstitions, and it's from looking up the stars and navigating, and like how ships would navigate in the night. They would go from like Aquarius to Capricorn to Pisces or whatever.
2: It's very interesting, isn't it?
3: Yeah.
2: And then depending on what time of the year you were born would be dependent on what the sky kind of looks like, I guess, and that's how they kind of navigate that.
3: Mm, exactly. And knowing, when you're coming up on your birthday, I guess.
2: So interesting. Very, very interesting. So we've just actually had a message in. It says, "Hi, Rebecca and Quinn. There is a new locally made movie called Camp Therapy that is in post-production and stars quite a few trans people. The trailer is on YouTube. My star sign is Sun, Taurus, Moon, Scorpio, Rising, Libra. Cheers, Julie Jones." That's so nice.
3: Thank you, Julie.
2: Thanks, Julie. Thanks for catching. One, we've got our next movie recommendation. I think we should like put that into the mix. And we've also been able to hear a little bit more about one of our listeners and what their star signs mean to them. That's really cool.
3: Yeah.
2: Thanks, Julie.
3: Totally. Thank you, Julie. Do we want to get into, so what's your Chinese zodiac?
2: I am a rat.
3: No.
2: I'm a rat. So you know what my brother says to me, because I'm Pisces, and my star sign's Pisces, and my Chinese zodiac is rat. So my brother always says to me, he goes, "You know why you're like, it's Pisces and rat?" He goes, "Because you're slimy like a fish and dirty like a rat."
3: Only a brother's love.
2: Only a brother's love would say that to you. I'm like, thanks, brother.
3: Well, I'm a snake. I don't know what that says about me, but I don't think a snake is much better than a rat.
2: Slithery and sneaky.
3: Yeah, conniving. Yeah, totally.
2: What's your Chinese zodiac?
3: Snake.
2: Oh, snake. That is yours. Oh, sorry. Yeah.
3: Golden snake.
2: Golden snake.
3: Because, fun fact, the snake is the baby dragon, and the year before me is the dragon. Oh. Or the year after me is the dragon. So it's like the snake is like a baby version of a dragon, and then it becomes a dragon.
2: There you go.
3: Yeah.
2: Very interesting.
3: But we will be right back, but we're going to take a little break, and we will be back with some more astrology talk and final thoughts. 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
2: Welcome back to the Gender Agenda here on Joy 94.9 with your hosts, Quinn and Rebecca. And so we were just learning all about our astrologies.
3: Very exciting. And a correction, it's not the Chinese zodiac, it is the lunar zodiac, because obviously it is not just China that celebrates Lunar New Year and, you know, follows the zodiac. It's also a lot of countries like Vietnam and Japan and Korea and a lot of other things. But I think the Lunar New Year has, like, I don't know, a little bit more ease to understand, because you only have to have one thing. You only need to remember one thing, and it's,
2: well, that's
3: animal.
2: Really helpful, because this is very confusing for me. Like, it's very complex, but it's also very interesting, I think, too.
3: I think it is. I think it's really cool to be able to, and I think why a lot of, like, you know, like, queer people, trans people like astrology is, like, it's nice to be able to sort of self-reflect in a fun way.
2: Yeah.
3: I guess. Like, you know, it's not kind of like a boring talk therapy, which I also fully endorse and is really great, but it can be like a fun way to, like, maybe think about yourself and the way that you're living your life and changes and, you know, who you are and all of that kind of stuff.
2: Do you find that, like, it's like, like, for example, like, if you're like, I'm Pisces and you're Pisces rising, is that right?
3: Yeah.
2: So do you feel like, oh, like, you're Pisces rising, I'm Pisces, like, we would connect, or do two Pisces in that way not connect?
3: No, I think usually they say if it, like, yeah, if you've got the same sign, that's usually compatible. It's normally, like, different signs that I hear aren't compatible, like a fire sign and a water sign, or like an earth sign and an air sign.
2: Oh, they're like opposites.
3: Yes.
2: And so they kind of clash.
3: Yes.
2: Oh.
3: And I think you can, like, check the compatibility. We could, like,
2: We can find out. But if you want to follow us, you can always look us up on Instagram at The Gender Agenda, and also follow us on Facebook, The Gender Agenda on Joy 94.9. We are going to be going over to Big Five Questions very, very soon. And we are also going to see you next week. So why are you looking at me like I'm crazy?
3: Because it's 7:53. We've got 7 minutes.
2: We've got 7:55. Almost 7:56.
3: Oh, look at the monitor. The computer monitor.
2: No, we don't go by that clock. It's lying to us.
3: I know, but look at it. It says 7:53.
2: I know, but...
3: I thought we had more time.
2: Look, people.
3: Dear listener.
2: Like everyone, we have long weeks too. So. Dear listener.
3: Oh, I thought we had more time. I'm so sorry. I was rambling on about astrology. Hope you all liked it.
2: But that is it for us for this week. We'll be back next week, and we're going to have our seats well placed in with Auntie Jen and Auntie Joss back to look after the wild kids that go awry every now and then. But we're going to finish off the end of Pride Month, the end of our show for tonight, with a song which I really love. This song is by Billy Porter, who you might have seen in the TV show Pose. And this song is Children. We'll be seeing you next week. This is Rebecca and Quinn on The Gender Agenda. Good night.
3: Good night.

0: Big Biplus Questions is broadcast from the lands of the Yalakut Wilam clan of the Boonwurrung people. We pay our respects to the elders past and present and Rainbow Mob and acknowledge their ancient history of diverse gender and sexual identities.
1: It's time for the show where bi becomes curious, where the pansexuals can be intellectuals, where the queer and questioning can query, and where allies can ask anything. This

0: Big bi questions. I'm Little Jace, bringing the non-binary bisexual chaos to your ears this evening. That was Pride in the Name of Love by Dave Ord, featuring Tracy Young, Andy Bell, Sarah Potenza, and, of course, our wonderful, glorious Greg Gould. You are listening to Big Bi Questions. Jono's sitting there going, oh, that's who it was.
1: That's who it was. I knew I heard Greg.
0: Yes. So once again, I am Little Jace. A great big thank you to The Gender Agenda. They'll be back again next week from 7 p.m. so you can catch them on their podcast by going to joy.org.au/The Gender Agenda. Now, each episode of Big Bi Questions focuses on a big question. They're things that bi plus people often ask ourselves, or maybe questions that people ask us. And to preface this episode's question, when I was new to the gay scene, and I'm putting that in inverted commas, bearing in mind I've been an openly bisexual all my young adult life and never had much to do with the gay scene until my mid-20s, I thought I was the only bisexual on the scene, so I hid my true sexuality and kept my story to myself, for which many of you know is complicated and very confusing for someone who didn't have a lived experience of being a widow twice before the age of 22. Which begged the question, which is this evening's topic, am I bi myself? And now you can join in the conversation by texting 0427569949 or email onair@joy.org.au. And I've got two great, wonderful, I'm going to say wonderful guests at the moment. One is coming in via Zoom and is changing his picture over and over and over again. He has been the Vicar of Dibley. He has been all kinds of other people, and currently he is Long John Silver.
1: Correct.
0: So I might as well introduce them. I have Yanni and Jono from Living Life Single. Good evening, guys. Let's give you the clap.
2: Good. Well, thank you.
0: Do you mind?
2: Yes.
0: You can pop down to the clinic and get that sorted out.
2: Absolutely.
1: Yanni's got to go down there anyway.
2: Yeah, I do actually.
0: That's all part of Living Life Single.
2: Absolutely. Thank you, Jason.
1: Yes.
0: Thank you for having us. Now, this evening's, once again, our conversation this evening is going to be, am I by myself? Because one of the mottos that you guys have on Living Life Single is?
2: Well, Living Life Single, where being single means you are never by yourself.
1: By yourself.
0: Now, you know what? You guys can have the pun bell too.
2: Yeah.
0: That's
2: love it.
0: If you come up with a pun, you will get a pun bell.
2: We are single, but we are never by ourselves.
0: That's correct. And I've seen you two at it the whole time, which has been great.
2: At it? We've never been at it.
0: No.
2: There is demand for it, but not by us.
0: That's true. OnlyFans can only do so many things. Now, Yanni, tell us a little bit about what was the catalyst for bringing Living Life Single to the airwaves on Joy?
2: Oh, fantastic. Well, I've been single for a while, and I was thinking I couldn't find a whole lot of stuff out there for single people, and it was almost anything that was there, it was so not to be single. So to get out of your singledom and your singlehood.
0: Yeah.
2: You know, if you look at shows and movies, everything like Sex and the City, you know, a big one. But everything was all about relationships. And when people would come out of the relationships, you need to hop back on the horse and you've got to find someone and things like that. And I just thought, no, because why don't we have a show about embracing our singledom? Why not do something where for that moment when you are single, whether it's for about, if, you know, if you're single for, been single for a week, a month, a year, doesn't 10 years, doesn't matter how long it is, but, you know, let's, because what I realized is that it doesn't matter what single person you are, you're feeling the same thing as every other single person out there.
0: Yeah.
2: There's a lot of discrimination against single people, and nothing is created. Well, there's not a lot of things out there for us.
0: Yep.
2: So I thought, let's just do a show about being single.
0: Absolutely. Now, Jono, I'm going to start getting to know you just a little bit.
2: Oh, don't.
0: Are you ready?
1: Getting to know you.
2: Not good.
0: Oh, God. You need to cut back on that cough medicine.
1: Oh, my God. It's that and the coffee.
0: You're buggered. Right. So, Jono, where do you fit in our beautiful constellation of identities, and what labels do you use, and what is your sexual attraction?
1: I am a he, him, but I answer to anything. If you call me something, I'll still answer. Yanni knows. I am a gay man now, and I am attracted to men.
0: Cool. And what made you, how did you come out as gay?
1: Oh gosh, long or short story? How long have we got?
0: Short story.
2: I woke up.
1: Have we got time? No, essentially I went on a night out with some college friends when I was around 16 years old. And it was a performing arts course. I was still in the closet and straight. And I got kissing a few girls, and then they started saying, kiss the boys. And then I kissed a boy, two boys, one of them being my best friend. And the other then was my first ever boyfriend. And we got together secretly. And it wasn't until my mom and dad asked me in the car, dropping my siblings off to school, whether they thought he was gay or not. And I kind of said, well, I'm not sure, knowing full well that, you know, I'd spent time with him naked in bed and everywhere else we could possibly do it. They then asked me, they were like, well, are you gay? And I was like, no, not at all. And then it wasn't until later that night where my mom and dad asked me to come downstairs, and the TV was on standby. I knew it was serious, that they then asked me, and I thought, you know what, I've got to say it, because it'd been months of me just getting stressed out about it. So I just said, yes, I am. I'm a gay man now.
0: Fantastic. Well, I think we're going to have to go to a quick song and a very quick break. But the songs that you're going to be hearing tonight are all from bisexual artists, because I've chosen them. They're very good, fun bisexual artists. Now, this song that we're about to hear actually describes you to a T, not Spaceman, right now, because he's changed the picture again. It is a great song by the Irrepressibles. It's their brand new song called Sweet and Unique, and it's what they have just recorded for World Pride. 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
2: It most certainly is, and I'm Little Jace, bringing non-binary bisexual chaos to your ears, and I have two wonderful guests at the moment visiting me in the studio, one zooming in from his living room. We have Jono and Yanni from Living Life Single. Once again, Hello. Thank you for coming and joining us.
3: Hello, everyone.
2: Yeah, Jono currently looks like Lisa Mann.
3: Yes.
2: The wig on, which is absolutely wonderful.
3: I'll tell you what, Jono, every avatar you've put on, it's such an improvement.
2: The pig one's
4: Thank you,
2: the
4: darling.
2: Best.
4: Yeah. And you know what? Not being able to see your face is way more of an improvement.
2: And that's what I have to put up with here, kids.
4: I'm joking. Of course I love looking into your little eyes.
3: My confused face half the time when we do the show.
4: I know.
2: It's the epitome of being single, I think. I think we're very loud.
3: What, confused faces?
2: Turn this down. Now, hey, so our question this evening is, am I by myself? We're using the word by as in am I by myself. Now, Jono, you told us a little bit about your coming out experience. How has your coming out experience influenced your career?
4: My career as what? A single person or just...
2: As a person, what your job is?
4: My job? I think so, because I'm in the entertainment industry and sports industry. So I just I kind of don't give a shiz about, you know, who I am really. Like, I deal with a lot of people that are, you know, dealing with, you know, in the music and the theater industry, they're dealing with gay people all the time. I actually feel that being straight isn't normal. That's how I feel nowadays.
2: Like, straight's not normal, it's just common.
4: That's right. I just feel that I'm normal, but I forget that we're still a bit of a minority in the rainbow family. And it's just, it hasn't really influenced me. I've always been in performing arts, really, in that industry, or travel. And there are two industries that a lot of gay people or people in the rainbow family work in. So it kind of has just given me, I think it's just got, as I've got older, I've just gotten on with it. It's not really about my identity. It's just who I am.
2: And so, and as a young gay man, what was your club scene like?
4: Oh, my God, Jace, it was the best. Like, back when we had clubs, I'm sure Yanni will tell you, you know, later about the Greyhound and things like that. Whilst you were having that here in Melbourne, I was going out in Birmingham, in which is where I'm from, at a place called the Nightingale, which was, I think I first went to a super club then, and it was the year 2000, so like 26 years ago.
2: Yeah.
4: And that was insane. And I remember going to one of my first gay clubs in Nottingham, and it was Mr. Gay UK, the competition. And I always remember the theme tune, and it was just eye-opening.
3: Did you win?
4: I couldn't. Hey?
3: Did you win?
4: God, no, I didn't compete.
2: What was the theme tune?
4: I could have, but it was my first experience, and I was like, wow, the super club. With, like, all these beautiful gay men around and gay women. I was like, wow. And obviously bisexuals. But at the time, you know, I didn't really, the rainbow letters weren't a thing, to be honest. It was back when I grew up, it was, and Jace, I'm not sure about you. Nowadays it's more, there's a lot more, I don't know, what would you say? There's a lot more on the not the spectrum, but you know what I mean? In the letters in the alphabet.
3: But also,
4: back then it was gay, lesbian and bi.
3: Correct. Yeah. Like, it was, the G was first.
4: Yeah. The gay, lesbian and bi. Mm. But, and that's all I knew, really. But coming out and being on the gay scene there, and then going to London, the Big Smoke, oh, that was a step up. I was like, what the hell? These super clubs were insane. So I loved it. I was a dancer, and I even worked in a nightclub as a dancer when I was in my 20s, but a straight club, surprisingly.
2: Nice.
4: And not a pole dancer or a go-go dancer. It was literally like,
3: I don't believe you,
4: a dancer.
2: But we can get that out of you later.
3: Pole dancing?
2: You've already That'll be later tonight.
4: God.
2: Now, look, so you touched on it. You said there were obviously bisexual people around. Why do you think the bisexual people were not as visible in the clubs?
4: Well, they probably were. I just never asked.
2: That's fair. They probably didn't ask either.
4: I passed them. They probably didn't either. It was never a thing. I just assumed back then that probably everyone was either gay, female gay, or male gay. Mm. Never really thought about bisexuals probably wanting to be out and about. And I always assumed that maybe it was like, not dirty, but like they were like under the radar or keeping it quiet because bi was a bit taboo, more so than gay back then. But actually it wasn't. They were out. I knew lots of bisexual people. Yeah. Still do. Hello.
2: Yeah, well, you know a whole heap of bisexual people by being involved in Joy.
4: Yes, absolutely.
2: So back in the 70s and 80s, places like Studio 54 gave us all parts of our community a safe space to be who they were. Bisexuals clearly were very much included in this mix, but then they seemed to disappear back into the shadows again. What was it, do you think, that influenced that made this happen? And you can, you know, you can champion about accepting all parts of the community. What do you think might have
4: I think you mentioned earlier when we were having a quick chat about the AIDS pandemic, and I think that's probably right, especially back in the late 70s and 80s. And that's probably because then it was illegal to be gay and people were getting, in prison, locked up, and, you know, their workplaces and their bosses were being told that they were gay. So if you were going to admit that you like both sexes, like you were also gay, but you were also straight and you were somewhere in the middle, then that was probably even more taboo. That was probably, they couldn't even understand if you liked one sex, let alone two. So I think that probably had a huge impact on that being the case.
2: Yeah. Yanni, do you have anything to add to that?
3: I would concur. I think, in terms of bisexual people not coming out or not being in the closet, being in the closet, I just wonder if there was a level of confusion as well, and whether, because there is more acceptance around bisexuality now.
2: Yeah.
3: And maybe rather than individuals back in that time, maybe they weren't bisexual, but they were actually gay or lesbian, but they wanted to conform and not be out, so to speak.
2: Yeah.
3: So I think there was probably an extra layer, because it's like people had to figure out, if I like a guy, does that mean I'm gay? Well, but I still like women. I mean, that's confusing in itself. Mm. And so I think there was a whole thing. It's like, you know, bisexuals, A, trying to figure that all out, and B, was it as a cover to either be purely gay or purely lesbian? I don't have the answer.
2: No, that's fair.
4: Yeah,
2: that's
4: fair. I think that, Jason, as well, some people might have just, said they were bi to cover up being gay.
2: Yep.
4: As well. Yeah, I actually think that. Because at first I thought about saying that I was bi, but I wasn't. I was gay.
2: Yeah, no, that's true. Mm. And look, that has happened. That's obviously has happened in the past. But I do stick to the one thing. When somebody tells you who they are, you believe them.
4: Yes.
2: Because it's really, really, really important. Hey, now we're going to go to a couple of songs now. The first one that we're going to hear is by Ultranate, Amber, and Jocelyn Enrique. And it's a song that was played a lot in Studio 54. It is the great song called If You Could Read My Mind. And after that, we're going to hear a great song, and this is for all the bisexual women out there. It's by the wonderful, the amazing, the gorgeous, the blonde bombshell, Beth McCarthy, and her amazing song called I Don't Know How to Talk to Girls. Sometimes that's how it gets me as well. 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You're going to have a couple of songs coming up for you right now on Joy 94.9.

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1: And you are listening to Big Bike Questions. I'm Little Jace, bringing the non-binary bisexual chaos to your ears. And I have their wonderful team from Living Life Single here with us, Yanni and Jono. Woohoo! Jono, you've been having a great time, having a bit of a dance, but it's time to have a chat with Yanni now.
2: Do we have to?
1: Yeah, we do.
2: Oh, okay.
1: Now, you gave me the warning that Yanni likes to talk a lot, but that's okay. I've got the wrap-up symbol right over here.
3: All right. Okay, I'll just ignore that.
1: Just ignore that and keep talking.
3: Yeah. Just like Jono does to me on our show.
1: It's true.

0: Now, Yanni, what was your coming out experience as a young gay man?
1: Well, I wasn't young. So I've got, like, my coming out experience was two times.
0: Mm-hmm.
1: So the first time was what was that, Joe?
0: What? He said selfish.
1: Selfish, absolutely. It's all about me. Do you not know that yet? The first time was coming out to myself.
0: Yep.
1: And I was probably, I think, 22 at the time. And I remember I was lying in bed at night and I sighed. And I was like, I'm gay. Okay, I just have to accept that's going to be a lifetime of unhappiness, because coming out wasn't an option for me. It wasn't on the cards. It wasn't an option. I know people think coming out, it wasn't an option for me when I was 22. Just, it wasn't there. It wasn't an option at all. I was Greek. I couldn't be gay.
0: Yep.
1: And then what had happened, I was working, you know, living a straight life, so to speak, and I was very anxious with work. I was waking up in the mornings. I was throwing up. It was very stressful. And, you know, it was my first real job at 23, and I started seeing a psychologist for my anxiety. And I remember sort of before that I was sort of going in there thinking to myself, right, don't say this, this, and this, and this. Anyway, and then within about 5 minutes, you know, she knew. She was a very good psychologist. And she said to me, so do you have a girlfriend? And I'm like, no. And she's like, why? I'm like, I don't know. She's like, well, you know, you're a good-looking man. Like, why don't you have a girlfriend? And then I literally was said, because I'm gay. And she's like, oh. And then my body was shaking, was shaking for a good half hour after that. And I think I couldn't say the words I'm gay without shaking for probably about 6 months, I would say. And then it's funny because she was said to me, oh, okay, so our goal is for you to come out and tell your parents. And I'm like, and I literally, if you were in the studio, I literally pointed to her, Jason, and I was like shaking my finger and I said, no, I am not coming out. Your job is to make my anxiety go away. So this is like,
0: And so, little did you know coming out would actually make it go away?
1: It certainly helped. It didn't make it go away. I wish it did. But it certainly helped. It really, going to psychologists for me was unpacking a whole lot of stuff. So, you know, I was probably 22 when I came out to myself and I saw my psychologist. And then I didn't tell my parents until I was 24. So that's when I regard coming out is coming out, when I told my parents as coming out.
0: Yep.
1: And that was not an easy experience, but I had a lot of support. So going to a psychologist, I'd already told my sister and a few friends, so I had things in place to get me through that, because I didn't know what would happen when I would come out to my parents.
0: Now, you've been going out to the Greyhound. You used to go out to the Greyhound. What was your experiences of? Did you ever see any very varying sexualities at the Greyhound?
1: I love the Greyhound. I found it the just funnest and joyful place. And my first time I walked in there, my feet were sticking to the carpet, and I just loved it. And then people were dancing on the stage, and I thought this is the place for me. It was just fun, and there was dancing. They played Young Divas. It was just the best place. So there was a various I think I didn't know about sexualities, but definitely I saw transgender people and drag queens a lot more at that time, and that was very accepting of a whole lot of people, whether it was drag queens or transgender people. And I think at that point, you know, we didn't really call transgender people. We called them,
0: you know, men or women.
1: Yeah. Exactly. So it was a place that was very accepting, very fun. And it was just like, you know, everyone was accepted. There was no pretentiousism. It was just a really fun, honest, like a fun when I say honest, just I think people were true to themselves.
0: Yep.
1: And a safe space. And I loved it.
0: Yeah. So back in like the 2000s and stuff, how do you think – I'm going to turn you down. I'm going to turn him off for a minute. He's just getting a little bit loud. So how do you think bisexual men and women formed contacts and community in a queer environment that sometimes sought to exclude them?
1: I reckon they may have done it safe. So what I mean by that is they may have looked for thirds.
0: Yep.
1: So maybe you've gone out as a couple and then looked for partners that way.
0: Yep.
1: Because essentially, like, you know, bisexuality is more than just sex, right?
0: Yes.
1: But if you were a gay man going to a gay bar, you're looking for, like, a man or something. I don't know if that was because I'm not bisexual. I don't know if that was – look as part of the bisexuality or part of being gay. So I think it probably would have been they would have explored it in couples.
0: Yeah.
1: So that kind of rather – so you, or almost hiding. It's like, oh, no, we're just experimenting or playing. Wasn't – I don't think the labels happened back – I could be completely wrong.
0: No, that's fair enough. Now, just very quickly, recently there's been an upsurge in openly bisexual people making themselves known on our scene, especially in Mardi Gras, not counting that one year when Mardi Gras tried to change the name to be more inclusive and there was a huge uproar. How do you feel and how do you connect with the bisexual people that are making themselves known within our communities like Pride March, Midsummer, even here
1: at
0: Joy?
1: Well, I think it's just – I have to relate it to – I know what it's like to be attracted to one type of sex, which is a man.
0: Yep.
1: And I think the way that I have to, if I'm wanting to connect, is that a bisexual person will feel the exact same thing, the same attraction that I feel, but for two types of people.
0: Yep.
1: So even though I don't feel that, I can understand and know what that feeling is. It's just they've got it double. So I don't need to feel attraction to a woman.
0: Yep.
1: I can understand my sexuality and understand that someone is attracted to both or two types of attractions. And I kind of get that. It's just like, well, they're attracted to two people. Great. Just like I'm attracted to one, they've got two.
0: Yep.
1: Yeah.
0: I'd sometimes three or more.
1: Well, yes.
0: Okay, thank you. Right, pleasure. We're going to have a couple of songs now. We're going to have a song, then break, and then another
1: Jono,
0: song.
1: Jono, what's that pussy on your head?
0: It's a cat.
1: Oh, it's not a pussy?
2: I'm allergic to cats.
0: Yeah, well, that's the only cat that you can have on your head then. Okay, we've got two great songs coming up for you, both great bisexual artists. We've got Dove Cameron with Boyfriend, absolutely amazing song. I don't know if you guys haven't heard this song, you're going to absolutely love it. And then you're going to hear the very first song that I ever played on Big Bi Questions, because tonight's show is the last Big Bi Questions, at least for 6 months. And so I'm going to play the very first song that I ever played on Big Bi Questions called She by Dodie.
1: Ooh.
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0: Am I allowed to look at her like that? Could it be wrong

I'd never tell. No, I'd never say a word. And though it aches,

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2: You are listening to Big Buy Questions. It's 13 minutes to 9. I'm Little Jace, bringing you the non-binary bisexual chaos to your ears. We got the guys from Living Life Single, Jono and Yanni. Welcome back.
3: Thank you.
2: Now, what did you think of those two beautiful songs?
4: Oh, the last song was just so stunningly beautiful.
3: Loved it.
4: Slow.
3: And the one before that was almost like Billie Eilish-esque.
2: Yes, something you'd find on 50 Shades Grey.
3: Mm. Right. Loved it. Absolutely. Great music as always, Jace.
2: I know. So you guys were on Hot Bread the other weekend. Did you enjoy it?
4: I loved it.
3: Did we enjoy it?
2: Yeah.
3: I've got videos that I have not published yet, Jace, and they're coming.
2: I can't wait to see them.
4: Do you have my permission, Jono?
3: Yes.
2: Let's just say are you sure? So our big bi question for this evening is, am I bi myself? And, of course, we all know the answer to this one is that when you are single, you are never bi yourself.
4: Correct. That is what Living Life Single is all about.
2: It's all about. Now, I do have some – these are the hairy questions for both of you you can answer now.
4: We need to go get the wax done.
3: Love
2: get
3: hairy.
2: Get your wax done.
4: Yep.
2: So in a world that sought to exclude us, and I'm talking about us bisexuals here – how can we all rally together to make sure that all people are included?
4: I'll take this one.
2: Okay.
4: I think it's through the young people.
2: Yep.
4: Young people are so much more accepting and open about sexuality and fluidity, and I think it's let's create a path for them, and then they're our future, and that's how we do it.
2: Yep.
3: Also, Jace, I think about having conversations like this. Having shows like yours as well with representation, it's important.
2: Yeah, and that's one of the reasons why Big Buy Questions was brought about, is because there was a need for a voice. It's the same reasons most shows on Joy are brought about. The INS, which is when I was first here with the beginning of the INS, was because there was no shows about intersex people.
3: Wow.
2: There was a bisexual show a few years ago called Triple Bypass, and there was another one, I can't remember the name of it. But then we decided we need to bring this one back. There is a reason. I mean, we did need a break, so it's one of the reasons why we'll be taking at least a 6-month break for it. But there's still a need.
4: 100%, always.
2: But yeah. So any other reasons, what other things can we do to include not just the young people, but we do have lots of older people as well that are bisexual, that are tuning in, listening in, sometimes quietly without their family knowing. How can we include those people?
4: I reckon it's visibility.
2: Yep.
4: Like we have to be, everyone has to be visible. And I think with visibility, it shows that it's accepting.
2: Yep. Fair enough.
3: Now,
2: why do you guys think there's been often a huge chasm between the gay and the bisexual, pansexual community? And do you see that they are either changing? Are they getting better? Are they getting worse? What's happening there in our communities? What are you seeing?
3: Jace, I'm a little bit like, as I'm getting older, I'm becoming more of a recluse. But being part of the Vic Pride Centre and being there at Joy, as somebody once said, it's all coming back to me. So I don't think I've seen any like trends or anything. I do definitely see inclusivity and representation at things like Midsummer. And at, things like World Pride and stuff. But in every day, like if someone said they're bisexual to me, they could say they're an alien. It really doesn't bother me anymore. I think as long as people are happy, there are different spectrums as well. Like we've spoken about this as well in terms of the intersex, people.
2: Yeah.
3: That there's not just one intersex person. There are so many, different intersex, people or ways that you can be intersex. And I think that's the same as bisexuality. You could like men more than women, but you still like women, or you like women more, but you will go with the man, or like there are certain, differences as well. So yeah, anyway, I digress.
2: No, you were on the grass. I don't know if that's the right word, but you're on the grass. You weren't digressing at all. That's actually really quite the – that is the pretty much a great answer to that question.
3: Thank you, Jace.
2: Now, would you like our hairiest question?
3: Yeah.
2: Yes.
3: What's his name?
2: Well, I don't know, but he's probably Greek. So I do have a hairy question for you. Now, this is going to be a fun one.
4: What is it?
2: Okay. It says, what would your reaction be if you met a guy on the scene you really liked and he was bisexual and wanted to be able to act on his sexual needs as a bisexual person? Mm-hmm. Jono.
3: I will be dead honest with you. If you were going to tell me that bisexual person wanted to just be with me and said that they were into me and right now they're loving who I am as a male and that they're into men, it's absolutely fine for me. But if they wanted to act on their sexual preferences, that's not for me. That's not my preference. And so I would have to politely decline.
2: That's fair. I get that.
4: Yeah. Yeah, I would agree with Jono. Like, so if they wanted to play with another guy, absolutely happy to be there. But to play with a woman, that's not for me. So,
2: what if you weren't there?
4: No, if I wasn't there, no, I wouldn't. No, I would want to be there. I don't. For me, it's, you know, we can play, but we play together.
2: That's fair. Okay,
4: that's me.
2: That's cool. I reckon my answer would be, bring it on.
4: Well, yes.
3: Yes.
2: I'd be okay with that. Yeah. Should we have a song?
4: I love a song.
2: Let's have a quick song because I think this is great. And then we'll come back and we'll say our ta-das. I've got a great song for you now. It is a great song, fantastic song by King Marla. It is... John, are you ready for this? It is called She Calls Me Daddy.
4: Oh.
3: Hey!
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3: I am.

0: She calls me Daddy B, Daddy by King Mala. What such a brilliant song there. Did you like it, Jono?
1: Loved it.
2: Yeah, just for the listeners at home, Jono's got his pirate avatar on. He's one-eye patch pirate.
0: He's
1: one-eyed, they call me one-eyed Willy.
0: Yes. Well, folks, it is time for us to get on out of here. I want to thank you, Jono and Yanni, for coming along.
2: Absolute pleasure.
1: Thank you, Jace.
2: So much for having us.
0: And I didn't check to see if there were any messages, but, you know, if you did send a message in, it's probably a bit late now. There was a couple. We did get a couple. We had...
2: Here we go. This one
0: is from Raina, loving the chat and the tunes. And Little Jace, a big bye for questions and followers. This is from Stevie the Mother Trucker, which is also in here. My time with you was short, but oh my God, was it memorable. Listeners, you indulged me, and Little Jace, Tams and Raina, and of course, big bye Dave. Our time in the studio was oh so hot, especially when the air conditioner went down. This is not goodbye, but a little recovery time after such an intimate moment was had by all. Stevie, you just said it all, did you? That was absolutely true. I do want to thank absolutely all of the entire Big Bye Questions team. You were all wonderful.
2: Yay.
0: If you've missed out on any of the Big Bye Questions shows, you can go to joy.org/Big Bye Questions and you can download them. And coming up next is the Sexperts on Hide and Seek. Just remember, it might be our last one, but it is not. We are not gone forever. Us bisexual people will be in and around your ears absolutely everywhere you go, especially at Joy, because, well, here we are. We are big and we're bi on nearly every show in the studio. So thank you for everybody listening to it. You have all been wonderful, and we are still a very big part of Joy Media on our magnitude of shows. Now, I'm just going to go back to when I am by myself, I am what? You two.
2: Living life single. Oh, being single means you are never by yourself.
0: You are never by yourself. Okay, it is time for us to get on out of here. Thank you so much for listening to Big Bye Questions, and we will be back at some stage, but not just yet. Have a wonderful evening, and be tuning in to Hide and Seek straight after this. Bye, sexuals. Bye. Oh, wait, I have a last question. Oh,
1: yes.
0: I almost missed it. Until next time, don't forget the biggest question of them all. In this world that is on fire, how can I be rain?
3: 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John Deek speaking.
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14: That's right, you are here with the Sexperts here on Joy 94.9, and it is time for Hide and Seek. And Hide and Seek acknowledges that we are broadcasting from the lands of the Yukul-Willim clan in the Boonerong peoples. We acknowledge the traditional owners of the land throughout Australia and pay respects to elders past and present, and any brother, boys or sister, girls who might be listening in tonight. Tonight we have a few special guests on, and the topic tonight is going to be Lycra, something that is very close to my groin, I mean heart. But before we do that, we do have some news.
15: Joy news.
14: This week in Kick News, the Laird's Instagram has been suspended by Meta. The reason given for the suspension is the alleged claim of human exploitation. This is another incident in an ongoing recent spike of LGBTIQA plus businesses and organizations being deplatformed on social media. The Laird have put a full statement on their Facebook page, and they do have an interim Instagram page as well. We will be having a panel discussion about these ongoing attacks on community organizations on Hide and Seek in the coming weeks. So stay tuned. Now, it's so funny that they do say human exploitation at Laird. I wouldn't say exploitation, definitely exposure. But tonight, we're going to be talking about a different kind of exposure, which is Lycra. And tonight, we have in the studio Ross. Hello, Ross.
5: Hello.
14: And we have Matt. Hello, Matt.
11: Hi.
14: So I think maybe let's just start off. I think that Lycra fetish is just one of those things that is kind of very pervasive through the community, but I don't think anyone really ever kind of comes out and defines what it is. So what does your love of Lycra mean for you? What does that look like?
11: Well, it's very appreciative for one thing. If someone looks good in it, then it will immediately get my attention over other fabrics, you know, over other fetishes as well for that matter, because I'm aware of how it feels and, you know, what can be done, what certain body parts feel like in it, that kind of thing. So it immediately gets my attention. And I think for me, it means that it heightens whatever you're going to end up doing on an intimate level. Yeah, it really enhances everything. And there are no secrets in Lycra either. None.
14: And Ross?
13: I took this as more of a definitional kind of question. And really, to me, it's either having an erotic connection to wearing garments made out of Lycra or seeing people wearing garments made out of Lycra. And I'd like to make the point that I see this as kind of a broader thing, like nylon and Lycra. Nylon is a part of most Lycra spandex garments, and the two fetishes are very closely linked for me personally, and I feel generally they're just kind of stages of the same clothing. Another kind of point that I wanted to make on this one was a kink versus a fetish.
11: Oh, that's a good one. Yeah.
13: And it's something that, I mean, and I don't feel like making that distinction is necessarily that critical in a judgmental way, but fetishes are generally something that you've acquired over time through conditioning. So, and it becomes a more of a core part of your sexuality as opposed to something that is just a fun thing that you like to explore sometimes. And to me, I find Lycra nylon is quite a foundational part of my sexuality in terms of it's how I discovered my sexuality initially as a fairly young person. And it was a safe way for me to explore my attraction to men long before I was out or even able to acknowledge my own attraction to men.
14: Yeah, I think on the show we talk about kink and we talk about fetish. We never really kind of draw the line. But we do always have kind of those conversations, especially around some of the kinks where like it is one thing for you to do this as a sex-based activity, but then there's also another thing that you do where this is becomes your lifestyle, and that's definitely something to think about. So what was the first experience of like Lycra? What was the thing that the first time you went, okay?
11: Well, I'm a child of the 80s, and so there were variety shows up the wazoo everywhere, so like Young Talent time, or anytime there were backup dancers, they would always be Lycra clad, and there was, you know, Aerobics Oz style, so there was Lycra all through. It was just kind of beginning to be seen on TV, and sports people were just beginning really to pick it up and run with it as well. It was not so common. You know, people tended to wear baggy clothes or shorts or something, whereas, you know, these days you'd expect them to be in some kind of a singlet or something. And I just became very, very aware of Lycra as a fabric, and I did not understand at the time why I was so interested in that compared with any other sport, for instance. And then at high school, we had a rowing team, and not only were they hot because they worked out all the time, but if they won, they would frolic in the water. And I couldn't imagine anything sexier than that, you know. The good thing about something like rowing or televised sports was it was a really public kind of way you can indulge what you're interested in. Like, there was nothing X-rated about it necessarily. So, yes, that was part of my formative experience. It was certainly other athletes.
14: So for you, it was much more of a visual thing than it was necessarily a sensory.
11: Oh, although, no, well, my sisters had, you know, somebody had a pair of tights for rhythmic gymnastics or whatever it was, which, you know, has gone missing once or twice. And then, you know, once I had money of my own. This is pre-internet, so you had to see things in the shops. There's some furious nodding in agreement here. Yeah. So if you saw something, you had to figure out a way of buying it, you know? And so I had to overcome deep embarrassment, having to face someone face to face in order to get stuff. But I got there in the end. Like, I had a couple of rowing suits made wholesale once or twice because there was a maker.
14: Did you ever think about joining the rowing team?
11: Oh, yeah. But then I thought, no, because I would enjoy it. Well, that's not the problem. The problem would be enjoying it way, way too much because, as I say, Lycra has no secrets at all. And I was like, I'm not going to risk that kind of shame at an all-boys school. You know, that would practically be the end of everything I hold dear.
14: That's fair. And Ross?
13: I was quite parallel, but mine goes back quite young. So I was on a play date probably before kindergarten, and I discovered that the friend that I was hanging out with on a play date with did dance. And I just remember kind of touching, they had like a pair of dance tights and like a leotard, and touching it and going, ooh, this feels really good. And I mean, at that age, I have these memories of just liking textures. I've always been very sensory. So like, we had a leather chair in the house and I loved the feel and the smell of that chair. And so I put them on and her mother walked in and I got in trouble. And her mother kind of had a freak out because, oh, these are girls' clothes, which didn't even occur to me. It was just like, this texture is lovely. So my mom had a word with me, but was my family's always been very chill with this stuff. But of course, it was the 80s. Mm. Aerobics was a thing. My mom had lots of tan skin tights and leotards and such. And I would go looking for them and just put them on and enjoy the feeling. And this kept going. I mean, eventually I discovered what masturbation was.
11: Oh yeah.
13: Through this process.
11: Oh yeah.
13: And then I joined a swim team. So that was the first time I was exposed to more kind of sports lycra. And we had Speedos and those were very exciting and we'd all get hard in them quite frequently. Like, that just happens when you're young.
14: Slight gust of a wind, you know. Like. Yeah.
13: Well, and add a slippery fabric that's just sliding all over things. And yeah, that's the logical response.
11: Though it's not so slippery when wet.
13: No.
11: Yeah.
13: I much prefer it dry, which is unusual to...
11: Same. Yeah.
14: I agree. Actually, I had to think about that. Yeah, I do actually agree. You're right. It's not... Well, I guess it's probably designed to not be slippery when wet.
11: I suppose so. Yeah.
14: How does a Speedo interest go with Lycra? Because I feel you kind of get... You get people who are into Speedos. You also get people who are into like full body Lycra. Oh. And it feels like two ends of the spectrum of like the smallest bit to everything.
11: Subdivisions.
13: For me, the Speedo was kind of an intro, but I wanted more coverage. So, I mean, I went immediately, and his cycling shorts were quite common. Like, I'd wear them to school, obviously, with something under them at that age, because if I didn't, then that would have been a massive problem. But I immediately went looking for those, and then as soon as I was able, like, I remember going to sports stores and... You know, running tights were just becoming a thing and I would always go looking for them and try them on. And as soon as I had money of my own, I'd buy those. Like, it just, Speedos were an entry level thing for me. I kind of associate it like it has a crossover with underwear fetish because of the lack of coverage. But if you're really into the sensation of the material, then I feel like you kind of end up wanting more contact with it.
14: Well, as someone who is infamous for having an underwear fetish, the thing for me is the proximity to the genitals. Is it similar with Lycra?
11: Yeah, I think so. I mean, I found with Speedos, like some Speedos, okay, fair enough. Some look better in some angles. Some, you know, clearly not the right size for whoever has the ball, that kind of thing. But I have a feeling that where Speedos fetish is involved is how it enhances your package or your ass, you know? I think, and how it, you know, these days people tend to dress forwards and over, whereas at the time people used to dress to the side. And, you know, if somebody is particularly gifted, it would sit in just the right way, cradled by these Speedos. And I think, you know, that came before words like budgie smuggler, you know, but I'd noticed. I absolutely noticed. Wearing them, though, for that same reason was terrifying because it's just... You know, have you ever heard this saying, naked with shoes feels more naked than naked?
14: Yeah.
11: Yeah, well, Speedos in some ways feels a bit worse than naked if you think you're vulnerable at the time, because I've gone to nude things and I've been to Speedos things, and sometimes Speedos things feel a little more awkward because people will want to come up and touch them. You know what I mean?
13: I think I was a swimmer for years, and the garment of a Speedo quickly became just common.
11: Yeah.
13: anytime a new type of Speedo came out, like there were some Nike ones that had a seam down the butt and really shiny fabric that fortunately my university used for part of our uniform, but they definitely accentuated the package. And, you know, a young me who didn't necessarily realize that I wanted the penis beneath the Speedo definitely looked at all of the boys and knew exactly how big they were and
14: which religion they belonged to.
13: And everybody, I mean, you know, at that age you get hard frequently, and I was fixated on them. And I think that might have been more about the boys. The fabric was just what got me looking initially.
14: Two things can be true.
13: Yeah.
14: So you guys have talked about like what initially grabbed your attention, but you both have said that Lycra was quite pervasive in your life. Mm-hmm. So what kept your interest in something that was constantly around you? Was it the fact that it was constantly around you, or did that kind of make it less novel? Or
11: no, it was sort of around all the time, but not necessarily constant. Like sometimes you might have been, it was only your own paraphernalia you had or things you downloaded that kept it alive. You could go for days and days without seeing it in the real world, you know, or on media. And that kind of kept it special. The problem with Lycra, though, is it's often seen as comedy, you know, compared with other things. So, you know, leather will align with being tough and being a bikey or something like that. And, you know, BDSM harnesses or whatever will be another kind of thing. But Lycra often ends up being, you know, part of the joke, like somebody doesn't want to be seen in tights or, you know, this kind of thing. So I don't know. I felt like it was less public, which is, you know, it's an odd thing to say, but it was kind of not, you know, people didn't wear Lycra unless they absolutely had to, I remember at one point.
14: Right.
11: But, you know, it was not seen as a fetish thing necessarily, or if it were, then I didn't know about it.
14: Well, there were always, Brisbane. Yeah, there were always, I guess, all of those jokes that keep cropping up of, like, you know, mammals, the middle-aged man in Lycra, and Whitmill, why is that man in Lycra, and all that kind of stuff where it's like, you know, Lycra is a privilege, not a right kind of thing. And
11: you'd think so.
14: Yeah. And, yeah, you're right. It is kind of one of those things where it is almost socially acceptable to make fun of this kink.
11: Exactly. And it doesn't deserve to be. It needs to be honored and revered.
13: I differ a little bit in perspective on this one, because from one angle, Lycra was very much an elite sports thing.
14: Ooh.
13: So the Olympics, you see a lot of it.
11: Oh, yes.
13: And the sports that I like tend to involve it. And these, weirdly, I didn't start doing these sports because of the Lycra, but the Lycra probably kept me engaged. I'm like,
11: relatable.
13: I hate running, but I have more running tights than probably any other type of clothing. But I did see it as the butt of jokes. I saw that happening, but I didn't internalize that. It was an athletic thing and these very, very sexy, muscular men wearing this clothing. And that was, I'd, you know, download photos of them. And of course, from the late 90s, you could download photos that might take 30 minutes for a photo of a beautiful man with a very erect dick in some running tights. And that was exciting. The other side of it is that the nylon aspect kept going me too.
11: Yeah.
13: So I went from dance tights to I discovered things that were more sheer. And these things are feminine coded, so there's quite a lot of shame that was associated with this. But also, they feel really good, and boy, do men look good in them.
11: Oh, yes.
13: Especially when they're hard. So there was kind of this parallel that I felt like I had the more socially acceptable kink in parallel to this one that I just hid until probably I was in my late 30s, almost 40s, before I really would even talk about it. But in terms of the community aspect of it, yeah, I don't understand why Lycra is less prominent than leather and latex in the sense of, I can only imagine that the number of people in the community who have been turned on by Lycra gear at some point, given the properties of the clothing, it's got to be way more people.
14: Oh, I agree. I definitely think there are way more people into Lycra than go out in Lycra. You are here with the Sexperts here on Joy 94.9, listening to Hide and Seek, and we are talking about all things Lycra. And next up, we're going to talk about what does Lycra play actually look like.
5: And what about those special bottles you can now buy?
11: Oh, yeah, the sniffer bottles.
5: Yeah, the sniffer bottles.
15: Okay, a lot of those that I've seen, it's actually more like a plastic cap that's been 3D printed, screw onto your popper bottle.
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14: That's right, you are listening to Hide and Seek on Joy 94.9. And tonight we are talking about Lycra. We have Matt and Ross in the studio tonight, and they have already told us about their origin story, but now they are going to tell us about what Lycra Play might look like for them. So, Ross, what would a Lycra Play session look like for you?
13: So this is something that's definitely evolved over time. I think starting out, it would have been finding garments, getting my hands on something, whether it was borrowing or taking or trying it on in a store, and just being able to try it on. And when I was young, you know, orgasm would happen very quickly. No extending this out very quickly, like for any amount of time. That definitely changed over time. So it would become but it's still a very solo thing. And I would kind of structure sessions where, like, I would try on a garment, probably with something under it, so that I look up photos and later videos of guys often solo play in gear and, you know, enjoy that for a while and then eventually strip down and remove that layer and enjoy it, and that wouldn't last very long. As I've gotten older, it's definitely, there's kind of two different sides of it. One is the exhibitionist side, which, so it's going to parties in gear where you can be sexual overtly, and that's an intended space. And one would be kind of wearing things like wearing Lycra to the gym, where it's an acceptable garment, just kind of making sure that I'm not showing erections or anything that might violate somebody else's consent. And finally, play with others is quite new, but having them try things on, trying on each other's gear, swapping gear, a bit of frotting, I find it's really good. Like, I have a lot of anxiety when it's to sex, especially sober, and I much prefer having sex sober these days because it's just for so many reasons that we could talk about another time. But I find a bit of Lycra play, or any kind of fetish play, really, or sometimes even impact play, but a bit of Lycra at the beginning just warms me up and makes me relax. It's something that has been a part of my sexuality my entire life, so there's a real comfort there. So it's settling on the nervous system, and it kind of allows to explore.
14: Yeah, I guess that's one of those things, especially about a fabric-based fetish, is that some people are just about whether or not they wear it, or whether or not someone else wears it, or sometimes it's both. But also for those listening in, if you're unsure with the lingo, frotting is referring to frottage, which is the dry humping. So two people in clothing just rubbing up against each other.
11: And it is so good.
14: It is, yeah. As I was explaining, I'm like, I'm not doing it justice. It is much better than I made it sound.
13: It's not great in baggy jeans with boxers under them.
14: Oh, yeah, you definitely have to pick your fabrics.
11: Yeah, no, zippers are a no.
14: Oh, yeah.
11: Yeah, that's for sure. It's funny, we in a way have the opposite experience, because I don't really like to be seen in Lycra, if I can at all help it. Like, I didn't become a mammal until, I mean, technically I can't, because until I'm middle age, but I didn't actually wear Lycra on its own on the bike until I was like 37 years old, because I was just like, I don't want people to see me in, you know, my most intimate attire possible. And then I was out on the bike for like hardly any time. I got to Hoddle Street and I realized not one person cares if a cyclist is wearing Lycra. They just don't care.
14: In fact, more often than not, they're looking away.
11: Exactly.
13: Yeah. I think that being the mammal is the bigger concern for me. I refuse to get a road bike. My bike has a rack because I don't want to be that stereotypical dickhead on the bike. I absolutely wear my Lycra on the bike, though.
11: Well, fair enough.
14: Your bike does have a rack, and isn't it a great rack?
13: More than one rack on that bike.
14: Exactly.
11: It's funny though. Yeah, the frottage thing comes up all the time. Like, if it's not a lot of heavy petting, then it's a lot of frottage, or it's a lot of... Lycra has a different friction coefficient. So if two people are wearing it and they slide their bodies against each other, it's even better than skin on skin, I think. It's
14: completely highly different. Highly recommend.
13: Once there's pre-cum, there's a lot to lick.
11: There is too. Yes, indeed. But the only problem with it is I found it benefits you to be a side rather than a top or a bottom if you're into Lycra. It's not a deal breaker, but it certainly helps because there are a few ways that to keep Lycra on and do the act, unless you're a side, you know.
13: There's gear designed for it.
11: I know. There's access points, but then there's also zippers, which aren't too good and that kind of thing. Or you can, you know, if you've got a leg that's high enough on a rowing suit and loose enough, you can sneak your junk out one of the leg holes.
14: Yeah, or if you're wearing a two-piece, but that's not nearly true. As fun as wearing a full body.
11: I've got friends who have cut holes in it, but the problem with that is they don't stay closed, so they don't offer you the stretch where you want it. So it's tricky. You know?
13: I have a wrestling singlet with a zipper up the bum that was sold that way from Solblock.
11: Oh, yeah. How does it feel, though, the zipper?
13: It's not noticeable because it's where my crack is. It's between the cheeks, so you don't really feel the zipper. It hasn't held up great, but like it's all right. And then I have a pair of like sheer tights that have a zipper up the back. Again, it's the same. It's like kind of where it's not against the skin.
11: Yeah, fair.
13: And it's a very non-prominent zipper, and yeah, they work.
11: Yeah,
14: like I have a wrestling singlet that has the butt cut out, and I definitely do feel that it isn't pulling in the same way as if it was full fabric.
11: They tend to have really, really vehement stitching around the hole to keep it taut in some way.
13: The fetish design singlets just, they don't. They're not like the sports ones.
11: Yeah. A lot of people I know, though, who are into Lycra also have either a magic wand or a massage gun because you don't need to remove any clothing for those to be effective.
13: The wand is a beautiful trick.
11: Is it ever? Oh, we are in complete agreement here.
13: And I reckon Electra is another option. It's one I haven't tried yet.
11: Oh, no. Yeah.
13: That combo would be great.
11: It can, although not in, in short sustainable bursts, but nothing verging on torture. That's a different conversation.
13: Some of us like that.
14: So, Ross, you mentioned that the sporting Lycra is, in your opinion, superior than the fetish-designed ones. Lycra is often associated with sport, which we've talked about in the last segment. Do people just often assume that you're into these sports? Like, do people go up to you and be like, well, you must be a cyclist because you're into Lycra?
13: Sometimes it's almost more from other Lycra guys that will go, oh, I love cycling Lycra because I'm a cyclist, and they kind of haven't tried anything else. And perhaps their fetish is very closely linked to the sport as well. I don't know. I did try wrestling for a year, and I love the sport quite separately from the Lycra. Like, that might have been a motivator, but I like the idea of the sport too because of the strength and endurance involved.
11: Oh, half your luck, because there's no way I could wrestle with and not go hard. I mean,
13: yeah, it's just a great sport. Like, I mean,
14: there was that scene from Pillion, right?
11: Oh, yeah.
13: Oh, God. The best part of Pillion. Which I wore leather to, I think.
14: Had you have known.
11: Mistakes were made. It's funny. I always had this axiom where, like, if somebody pretends to laugh, it's cringy. If someone pretends to cry, it's melodrama. If someone pretends to be sexy, it's a deal breaker. So often the Lycra that's made to be sexy, that you can order online, does not do anything for me at all.
14: It's trying too hard, kind of.
11: Yeah, it's trying too hard, or it's too pouchy at the front, or it's too, it's too cartoon.
13: The pouches are the worst.
11: They're not great, are they?
13: A pouch, the whole point is the contact.
11: Exactly. You want it to be. The thing is, banging hot dudes who are wearing, what they had to wear, they absolutely had to do their sport, I find way, way hotter than somebody who's ordered something online because they think they're going to this party or whatever. You know what I mean? It's something, there's something clandestine about it, which sends me through the roof. And again, I think that's part of the kink versus fetish.
13: Yeah, I buy a lot of sporting gear. I rarely buy the kink versions unless it's a particularly great feeling fabric, which occasionally with like a singlet, like a wrestling suit, you'll find a really nice fabric that's in a kink brand, but usually get the sports version.
11: Then came that one brand, and you all know what I'm talking about. This one brand suddenly appeared within the last 4 or 5 years, and everyone owns a piece by that brand. It wasn't originally designed for men, but you have to order it online. You can't get it in shops, and absolutely everyone I know has a piece by that brand name too.
13: And I love, actually, again, going back to an earlier comment, I love that piece that everybody owns is actually a women's garment.
11: The brand name is Amorosi and or Amorosi. I've never known how to say it.
13: I don't think anybody does.
11: Everyone can spell it. Everyone has been to that site before. But the point with it is it has a completely different feel to any other Lycra you can get. And everyone I know who is into Lycra, no matter how I knew them, has at least one, if not the full range.
13: It is designed for frottage.
11: Oh, yes. Oh, my God, yes. Sorry, I think everyone's eyebrows just hit the roof just then because we are all in total agreement with this.
14: Oh, and I've also forgotten to tell everyone listening that all of us are currently sitting here in Lycra.
11: Yes.
14: Why have a Lycra episode if we're not going to be here?
11: Well, exactly. We even brought extras for everyone playing at home.
13: It's winter. I think I've worn it every day the last week in some form or other.
14: So, Ross, you mentioned earlier that you have just started getting into wearing other people's Lycra and playing in that way. How does your love of Lycra kind of connect with collecting Lycra?
13: Oh God, you've hit on a massive weakness. I think another part of the fetish is chasing novelty.
11: Yeah.
13: So every time a brand comes, like every season, I want to know what every sports brand has come out with for leggings. Some years they get better, some years they get worse. There are some brands that just used to be amazing and just really went downhill and went, I don't know, too matte and boring. Sometimes there's surprises.
11: Yeah.
13: I don't even want to quantify how much gear I have, like, between leggings.

0: been, so.
1: I don't even know how the brand we were mentioning earlier, I have numerous suits from them, and God knows how much cheap stuff I've bought off of eBay. Sometimes that stuff's great, sometimes it's terrible. I bought on different, you know, various different platforms online. Like, there's so much stuff out there.
2: And, you know, there's certain pieces that were like Lycra's greatest hits, and so, you know, a lot of people will have, for example, there was a red and blue, it was the Great Britain team cycling suit, and so many people have that suit on their profile. So on other people's gear, if you see someone who owns that, or there was an old singlet that came out in the early noughties, and or there are certain teams for cycling, and when you see that and somebody else has it, oh my God, trying on that suit.
1: Some of the early 2000s full body swimming suits when they were allowed.
2: Oh, yeah.
1: I mean, those things sell for thousands.
2: Yeah.
1: And I sadly had one that was lost in a house fire, and it just...
2: Oh my God. I must have cried.
1: It was not good.
2: Those are really coveted. Like, they're rare as anything. And if you can find someone who has something like that, trying that on can be, you know, better than the act itself, I think.
3: A full body Lycra suit.
2: Yeah, well, it depends. If it were the brand that looks amazing and you've only ever seen it, but now you can touch it in real life or try it on for yourself. You know what I mean?
3: What do you mean when you say full body? Because I've got a morph suit, which is full body, including face, 100% body coverage. Do you mean that? Or do you mean like neck to toe or neck to ankle?
2: Yeah, morph, I think, is the more party term for it. If you're in Japan, it will be called a Zentai suit.
1: No, that was a brand.
3: Morph is a brand.
2: Oh, it was a brand?
3: Yeah,
2: oh, a brand. Well, then it is a Zentai suit, basically.
3: Yeah.
2: Right, okay, well, full coverage is full on, like that saw its origins in Japan, as I understand. But when I say a full suit, it depends what sport you're talking about. So a rowing suit or a wrestling suit will have, as I'm wearing right now, will have two shoulder straps, and they generally aren't long-legged. Cycling skin suits, for example, often have long arms but not long legs. Sometimes they have short arms, and they're different fits depending on what kind of event you're doing. So, you know, time trial suits will be really small and very hard to get into but extremely rewarding. And a training suit will have a neck, like a turtleneck, a fixture, and they're much looser and they're easier to stand up in. You know, a track and field suit is a different cut to a rowing suit. Wait, have I answered the question? I'm beginning to go off on a shopping list.
3: I also got distracted by what you were saying. All right, you are listening to The Sexpert here on Hide and Seek on Joy 94.9, and we are talking all things Lycra. Coming up, we're going to start talking about what the Lycra community and culture looks like.
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9: That's right, you are listening to Sexperts on Joy 94.9. And this week we're talking to Matt and Ross about Lycra love. And we have talked about what initially got them into Lycra and also what Lycra play looks like for them. But now we're going to start talking about a bit of the community aspects of Lycra. So Matt and Russ, we have kind of talked about how that there are definitely other fabric fetishes in the queer community that are quite celebrated, you know, predominantly leather and rubber. But I kind of feel like Lycra gets a bit sidelined. Like a lot of people kind of go, if you turn up to

0: of it in Lycra, they're like, oh, so you couldn't afford rubber or leather, or you're still just beginning in your fetish journey. And I don't think that's fair. Has this been your experience?
1: No, I've never had somebody say that before, but I have seen people and I was like, oh, where did you get your singlet from? And they're like, oh, I only wore this because it's too hot for leather today. And I thought, you can't substitute, you know, how meaningless. But no, because I mean, if I've worn something like that, it's because people have known ahead of time that it's my thing. But for example, there's a certain pub that has a night that you can go to and you're allowed to wear anything. And I found that it's so few people ever wear Lycra to that thing. And you generally have known them before, you know, or you know them already or something. So I don't know. It's just, it's not really, it's just doesn't seem to be the done thing. That said, it's been a much stronger community in Melbourne than certainly than it was up in Brisbane. That's for sure.
2: I think a number of us have connected online recently as a certain website has become kind of popular again.
1: It really found its feet, didn't it?
2: And we've been encouraging one another and others to wear more Lycra out to events. So I've seen other people doing that. I've done it since I moved to Melbourne. I started to and more wearing it out. But I think we still don't have anything Lycra specific, and there still are rules at certain events that will disqualify it as fetish gear. Again, a lot of Lycra is sports gear, so I feel like most of my Lycra is either designed obviously for play, or it's sports gear so people don't question it. They see it as a sports fetish as well. But I recently went to a Lycra party in my hometown, fairly small city in the US, about the size of Adelaide, one you don't expect to have kink parties at, and it was a singlet Sunday. And basically, there's a room, you can't go in it unless you're wearing a singlet, and people had brought in about 50 wrestling singlets and tossed them on the table, and if you didn't have your own gear, you could try them on.
0: Oh my God, I love that so much.
2: And it was lovely. There was a pool table, they would come in and take your drink order and go out to the main bar. It was like literally a separate room that you had to access from outdoors. There were couches, there was a wrestling like mat pad kind of thing on the floor, and it was just great.
0: So hang on. So you couldn't go into the room unless you're wearing a singlet. And in this case,
2: or a grid to go and get one out of the pile and put it on right away.
0: Yeah. Yeah. But in this case, a singlet means a wrestling singlet. So yes. it's a leg to shoulder, like bib kind of thing.
2: Yeah. In American English, the term singlet is not used for a sleeveless shirt. In rowing, it only means the wrestling suit.
1: Right, yeah. In rowing circles, it used to be called a zoot suit. I don't know if that's just a Queensland thing, but it's like a combination of a tank top and bike pants all in one. And that's what Americans will call a singlet.
0: And I think, depending on, I think some people here call that a surf suit.
1: Surf suit.
0: Where it's like short sleeve, like a one piece short sleeve, short shorts. Yeah, right. It's a surf suit. Okay. But I think that's normally a neoprene rubber.
1: Tends to be
0: definition rather than
1: that's
0: a like
1: also
0: thing.
1: A steamer suit, is it? I don't remember.
0: Would be steamy, doesn't it?
1: The thing is, though, I've noticed a lot of people will wear Lycra under something like that, or under their cycling gear. I mean under their motorbike gear. Like if they're wearing a full leather suit. So I guess you would never know if somebody is wearing Lycra to such a party because they'd have the top layer on.
0: And we have kind of just been talking about it a lot. There's definitely a connection between sport and Lycra. Do you see them as two different things, or is there like a huge overlap between them? Do you see them as like the same thing on a Venn diagram?
2: Huge overlap for me. I mean, it's honestly whether or not it's sexual. That's the only difference.
1: For example, in the cycling world, it's practically mandatory that you have to own. And there are so many cycling brands, and some are better than others. But I wouldn't do cycling if it weren't for the, because now that I've ridden wearing the full kit, I wouldn't go backward because you know anything baggy will get in the way. Jeans are an absolute no because they're just impractical. They deteriorate. Blah blah blah. But most sport, they're very heavily intertwined. There's something glorious about celebrating a sporting physique with Lycra.
0: Yeah, I mean, there is a reason why cyclists wear Lycra. It's not just a fashion statement. It is also a fashion statement. But like,
1: speaking of Venn diagrams too, I've met blokes who, to all intents and purposes in their everyday lives, are straight until that Lycra is on, and then all bets are off. That's, I find, even hotter, you know, because there's something really forbidden about it. You know, there's something especially naughty.
2: I think it's the fabric does it, and sports do it too. Like, I mean, it's just, you know, you get a bunch of hot men who are engaging in sport and increasing their, you know, testosterone and all those endorphins, and they get really horny and things happen. You know, it's like the straight guys at the gym that end up cruising. It's just, it's what men do.
1: Yeah. So
2: you're throwing this very sexy feeling and looking garment with very fit bodies and high levels of like dopamine and endorphins, and there's a logical outcome to that. And your orientation is not necessarily related to it.
1: Exactly. And it's as though in some way it's a trophy, because you notice how many Instagram accounts there are, and there are guys who just really want you to see them in their lycra.
2: Yep.
1: You know, they just want that. The post is all about them, you know, taking a mirror selfie in the gym because they're so proud of what they've achieved.
0: So do you think there is an aspect of exhibitionism with lycra?
1: Oh, yeah, very much so, though not everyone will subscribe to it. As I said before, some people will just wear it because they're obliged to and for no other reason. Some people just want to be seen, but you're not supposed to take an interest. You're just meant to acknowledge that they're awesome, but that's the end of the line, baby, you know.
2: It's just that brought up a thought. So one thing that I really enjoy doing is like wearing lycra leggings to the gym is a standard. Usually the guys that are not wearing shorts over them probably have a fetish. This is over time. They've all popped up in chats that I meant. Mm-hmm. Another thing that's quite fun is to wear a wrestling singlet, but with a shirt over it so that it looks like lycra shorts.
1: Yep.
2: And see who clocks it. And whoever clocks it, again, I found usually online.
0: Yeah, it's me. I'm clocking it.
1: I knew it. I thought I recognized it.
0: We've talked about how lycra is a very form-fitting fabric. How do you navigate spaces or public spaces and consent when wearing lycra when, you know, it doesn't leave much to the imagination?
1: Yeah, it's an interesting one. I mean, it's only actually ever been Speedos for me that something's, because I'm quite careful about where I'm seen and what activity it is. But I've known hot cyclists before. And the good thing with at least with a cycle, like with cycling, if you're worried about it, you'll probably have your water bottle handy, stand next to your bike, or you can sit down, like you can crouch into the bike posture. So it's not quite as apparent or whatever.
0: Put one leg on the pedal or something
1: exactly,
0: like that. Yeah,
1: exactly. Yeah. In Speedos, it's a different story. So I remember talking to someone in at the gym near the steam room, and all the pheromones hit me all at once, and I was like, oh dear God. So I just invented an itch, you know, that I had to have my hands close by to, you know, to administer to. And, you know, it probably would have been pretty inconsequential but I was just so flushed with fever at the time. I was like, oh, it was, I don't know where to look.
2: I think you just have to be mindful of the spaces you're in, who's there and coverage. Yeah. So, you know, at the gym, I would wear a longer shirt that would cover anything. If I feel like there's a bulge or something wet, I'd make sure it's not visible.
1: Keep a towel handy.
2: Go dry it. Yeah.
1: Yeah.
2: Or wear a layer under if you really need to.
1: In the building I live, to get from my front door to the bike, I'll wear courtesy pants, which I leave behind. Like I'll wear them for the long walk through the building
2: in
1: case people are sensitive about this kind of thing. And I know they can just look away, but at the same time, I don't want to say to them, you know, up yours the world. This is what I'm wearing today.
2: That's not my vibe. So. Speedos in high school, you know, to swim meet, we all wore our shorts until you got behind the blocks.
1: Yeah,
0: I think the people at my apartment block probably wish I did wear a pair of courtesy pants. But
1: we're
0: I
1: not won't body
0: because,
1: shaming you.
0: Because fuck you, Will.
2: If you're not hard, it's a natural, we're all people, we have bodies, it's clothing that is accepted for these certain uses. If you're going out having an exhibitionist moment, you just need to be mindful of who's seeing that, whether they've given consent, and making sure that you're not showing an erection to somebody that shouldn't be seeing it or didn't consent to you seeing.
0: Have you had people, I guess, unnecessarily, I guess, project onto you? Because I know that for like myself, friends have been like, oh, we're going to go for brunch. And I'll be like, oh, cool. Actually, opportunistic exercise. I'm going to cycle to brunch. And so I'll wear my lycra and then I'll just be there. And they'll be like, oh, like, you know, you're not really wearing very much. And I'm like, I'm fully covered. None of my bits are showing. I'm not at attention, I think you can calm down.
1: It's funny, I'm usually the prude of a cycling group if I've been in there, so I'm the one who'll take off their helmet to wear as a makeshift codpiece or something like that, whereas I find everyone else is very, very relaxed with that kind of thing. Mind you, there'll be a very much an us and them thing going on in said cafe. You know, there'll be the mammal table, and then everyone else will be kind of very, you know, elbows tucked in and keeping to themselves and not engaging at all.
2: I've never had that. And cycling gear, honestly, you just tuck behind the pad. Like, I don't feel exposed in it at all. And it's just common for people to wear it, especially on the weekend. And if you go to a cafe that's along a cycling route, it's going to be full of cyclists and lycra.
0: Because she does make me feel like all my friends are judgy.
1: No.
2: Perhaps they are.
0: Maybe.
1: People, you know, people are entitled to see what they think, but it's what they do about it that's important, yeah. You know, yeah, so yeah. I mean. And it's the attitude with which you wear lycra. Like, so if I'm just going to turn up in my cycling kit to the Supreme Court or something, well, obviously, you know.
0: Yeah, it's a bit different, yeah.
1: Yeah. So there's a time and a place.
2: Again, if you're not showing a bulge, I'm very tired of assumptions about what people should and shouldn't wear. Wear what you like. Wear what you're comfortable in. It doesn't matter.
0: Just
2: what?
0: Respect the space you're in.
2: Yeah.
1: This, I can only speak to my own prerogative, though. So by the same token, I wouldn't wear, for example, a harness and nipple clamps out in public, because to me that's a sexual thing. That's a private thing, you know. So
2: I don't feel at all self-conscious wearing harnesses. I've definitely worn them to events that were not fetish events because I look fucking good in it.
0: Yeah, and I do live around the corner from the Laird, and I've definitely walked to the Laird in more than a jockstrap, but not more than a harness.
1: yeah, fair.
0: So you guys have kind of mentioned a bit earlier, where can people engage in a lycra fetish? Like, are there parties? Are there, like, house parties?
1: If there are house parties, I'm not getting invited to them, so.
2: It's very online, so.
1: I agree, yeah.
2: And this is kind of recent for me. Like, I had a lot of shame for a long time about fetishes, and it's been really since my 2022 when I ran for Rubberman and started talking about fetish openly and on this show, actually. And I suddenly realized it's clothing. This is ridiculous. Like, so many people have similar experiences that this isn't something to hide anymore. So I started posting things online and set up fetish accounts and joined a spandex party, which is a website that's specifically spandex oriented, and started talking to people. And I think I'd been posting on Instagram for a while, but like all of a sudden, instead of panicking when somebody messaged me, I'd message back and start talking. And it was really affirming. And suddenly hearing there's all these other people that have similar experiences, similar origin stories or variations thereof, and realizing, wow, we actually have a huge community, but it is almost entirely online. However, I will translate that to at other fetish events. I'm starting to see more lycra people turn up. I'm trying to wear it more myself, although I like my latex and my leather as well. And I enjoy all of these things. I feel like there are so many fun things to explore out there. But I think just raising that profile will get some events, but it's online and it's one-on-one meetups, which we need spaces for that.
1: We do, but we also need the drive for it as well, I think, because people I find people will default to whatever the most prominent fetish is. So whether they're into lycra or not, as you say, if you're into leather or latex, if more people are bound to wear leather, I think that's what's going to happen.
2: Actually, one other point on that is a lot of lycra fetishists are athletes.
1: True.
2: Or people that are very sports oriented and are not necessarily people that go to parties. So where latex and leather are often at events that are party focus or sex and party focus, a lot of lycra folks aren't really into that scene. And I run into it quite often where I want to take people out to an event with me, but they're not comfortable in a bar. They're not comfortable at a party. It's not their environment. They're very much one-on-one.
0: Yeah, you are listening to The Sexperts here on 94.9, and we're talking all things lycra with Ross and Matt. And coming up, we're going to talk a little bit more about some of their personal experiences in lycra.
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0: That's right, you are here with the Sexperts here on Joy 94.9. And this week we are talking about all things Lycra with Matt and Ross. We've covered origin stories. We've covered what Lycra play looks like for them now. We've talked about what community Lycra spaces look like and what Lycra in public might look like. But now we're going to delve into a bit of their personal experiences with Lycra. Matt or Ross, depending on who wants to go first, do you want to describe what has been your favorite experience in Lycra that you've ever had?
1: One time, actually riding with someone who I just thought was one of the hottest cyclists I'd ever seen. And after the ride, we went upstairs, and I'll leave the rest to your imagination, but it was the right person at the right time in the right gear, and it just ticked every box.
0: I have a really terrible imagination.
1: We went upstairs, and for the there's something about either the first kiss or the first touch that's just electrifying. So for the whole day, having been able to check each other out in a consent, you know, in a society friendly way, finally there were hands involved, and then body contact, and then frottage, and then, you know, one thing leads to another, and a lot of heavy petting and making out, and it was hot. It was, oh wow, I can't think about it too hard because I'm wearing Lycra right now, so you know. But this is a safe space, isn't it?
0: Yes, it is. Yes.
1: It's not exactly blacked out windows, but that's okay.
2: Something that comes to mind, and it's not necessarily my experience, but it was somebody else's experience that I witnessed. One of the hottest things to me, as I've mentioned before, is people's origin stories, but seeing people discover it really hot. So I'm remembering back to a party a couple of years ago where some guy had clearly not Lycra much and didn't expect the response that he was getting. And he was at this party and he had a specific, like, particularly shiny, it's not a competition wrestling suit, but it's one that you can buy accessibly online for a very low price. And they're very shiny. And it has a nice seam that goes up the butt, makes it feel really good. And he just could not keep his hands off himself the whole, like, he's just, and I was and it was so much hotter than anything that I was doing or wearing that night, just seeing this guy. And I still, like, think about it since.
1: On that too, people who have been curious or whatever, and they wear whatever Lycra they're going to get up with under their street clothes, undressing somebody else to discover it is also, and I can remember a couple of instances of that that were hot.
2: Ooh, I actually, this is something that I do. And rather enjoy, and sometimes it's better with nylon than with Lycra because it's less hot and stuffy, but sometimes people that aren't necessarily aware of my fetishes, and I'll start to undress and I'll have like tights or something on under my pants, and sometimes I've tights over a cage because it's a really nice combo because it rubs on your balls a lot more.
1: Oh yeah, for sure.
2: And it's just a good combo, and guys will go, oh, that's really hot. And it's affirming and really hot at the same time. I had one other just came to mind. I was studying in Russia and I was dating this guy briefly, and he discovered my stash of gear while I was in the bathroom, I think getting ready for sex. And I come back out and he was wearing a cycling suit that I had bought. Rock hard.
1: Yeah. We're all on the same page here.
0: If someone found my Lycra stash and then put it on while I was showering,
2: So this proceeded to be, and I don't think he tried any of this stuff before, this proceeded to me just pulling things out of the bag, going, put this on. And he's like, I can't, I'll ruin it. And I'm like, no, I want you to.
0: Even if you do, it would still be fun.
2: I will not complain.
0: We've talked about your origin stories. We've talked about some of your favorite things. How do you feel that your Lycra love has evolved over time?
1: Used to be almost exclusively to do with rowing singlets, because that's all I really saw, and it kind of turned into, with eBay becoming more accessible, it turned into cycling skin suits, because that was the only way you could get them. Up until then, a triathlon suit maybe was the closest thing you could get to it retail wise, unless you knew somebody who could make it up for you. And then, you know, with the internet, I mean, oh boy, the internet, where do you begin? Everything happened on the internet, and it depends where you went. So like, it depends what store there was and what would ship to Australia easily, what was available in Australia. Then Facebook Marketplace turned up, and there were other people's gear like nearby. And if you know, if they had gear, they probably had more gear, and maybe they also had an interest to it. It became, how do you put this? Like the floodgates opened. So there's so many more options now than I found as a kid. Narrowly, you were locked into something that you saw or you could get your hands on. No pun intended.
2: I'd say definitely that broadening in types of gear and just that accessibility has made a huge difference. Although I was fortunate in growing up in the US where we had access to easily, and shopping was just their options. But that shedding the shame.
1: Mm-hmm.
2: So I, until probably 5 or 6 years ago, I'd talk about it with select people. It wasn't something that I was very open or comfortable with. And I just hit a point and I'm like, this is a big part of who I am. And that's fine. Nobody cares. Like, that's what you learn, is that nobody cares.
1: It's true. As you, the less you care, the more opens up to you, I found as well. But also the number of people I could talk, kind of academically at least, about Lycra who weren't into it and they were just interested to know, that changed as well. So it turned from being something I was really ashamed to have anyone else know about it to something not only that I could discuss, but people would volunteer their own interest in it, and it would lead to other things.
2: And desensitization of some things, like it's still really hot, but obviously when you're young and your hormones are high, like, you know, you put something on and it's be like orgasm in seconds. You know, that doesn't happen when you get older, but then certain items, like we mentioned Speedos earlier, you get a bit desensitized. They become very routine. And some of these you just kind of incorporate into daily life, and they're comfort items. Like, you know, wearing leggings or tights or something is, to me, just like, these are comfortable, practical garments that calm me down, that maybe manage airflow better. I hate jeans. Mm-hmm. I have real sensory issues with clothing, and I run hot, and I really hate having damp skin. And like, these are like athletic garments or nylon or whatnot, they don't absorb your sweat in the same way, and it's just more comfortable. So I think just evolving into acceptance and enjoyment, and sometimes not even just seeing these things as fetish, but they just become life.
0: Is there something that you really want to try with Lycra that's on your fuck it list?
2: The thing that comes to the top of my head is, so much of my experience has been solo play or chatting with people online has been a recent thing. Doing more with other who are into it, I think, you know, you can introduce somebody to it, and if it's not really a thing, it's not the same. But when you meet somebody else that has that same kind of intense passion, it's incredibly hot, and I've not had much experience in that. So
0: I feel like we have talked about solo play with Lycra, and then we've talked about playing with Lycra with someone else. Are there Lycra orgies where you're all just writhing on top of each other in Lycra?
1: You'd probably have to go to Berlin for something like that, wouldn't you? I don't know if that's here. If it is, again, I've not been invited.
2: Yes, I've heard such ideas suggested recently, so I feel like it could be a thing. One of us would just have to send out an invite. I don't know.
1: Well, let me just give you my hand. You have my handle already.
0: Like, I'm not doing anything Saturday night. Like,
2: there should be.
1: Oh yeah, there've been. I mean, there's all sorts of other parties that there'll be, and I suppose it's just a matter of advertising it and saying these are the parameters. I think the risk you run with Lycra is you'd really have to do it either in advance or go all out and reach a huge number of different pockets of the world. Otherwise, I feel like we'd be more aware of it. I feel like it's hidden, but it could be found.
2: Yeah, it's finding people.
1: Yeah, exactly.
2: That but I already knew.
1: It's a drip feed, isn't it? Mm.
2: People I knew but didn't realize it was a kink.
1: I know, but why don't they say something? That's the
0: same thing that we were talking about.
1: It could be the same thing. Yeah, the same prerogative that made me keep my mouth shut, and I regret it.
0: Is there something about Lycra that you've recently found out, or that you've recently clocked onto that you're exploring, or, you know, do you keep finding new things that you find exciting about Lycra?
1: I remember the first time I tried a magic wand. That was achievement unlocked. unlocked.
2: Oh God, that's recent for me too.
1: Yeah. I say layers because that sometimes that can work, but there's a limit because otherwise it's like the thing where you put several rubber bands on a watermelon. If you wear too much lacquer, it will actually squeeze you to death. So don't. Just putting that out there.
0: But what a way to go.
1: I know. Oh my God. More just, I found that there were things about lycra that weren't even remotely kind of sexual that I wanted more than actual, like, just fucking, basically. So I wanted more the experience of, you know, touching people up for the first time, but not necessarily following through. I didn't expect that. I just thought it would all be very, very erotic the whole time. Mm. But sometimes it was going to be as much as either seeing something or experiencing one thing, but that's all I wanted out of the transaction.
0: Yeah, fair.
1: Yeah.
0: Anything for you, Ross?
2: I mean, I have a few things planned that, again, I'm just looking for venues, but introducing people who are into the fetish to different types that they haven't tried. So, I mean, again, done it to an extent, but I feel like...
0: So you kind of like playing Barbie with people? That probably was not the correct analogy.
2: Just didn't way to think about it.
1: I just imagined, you know, the doll on the fridge and you could put the clothes on.
2: No, just, I mean, gear try-on sessions and I don't know, it's just, and see where it goes.
0: So if people want to find you, where can they go?
1: Oh, I have my own account, of course, on Instagram, and that's the way it ought to be, but it doesn't have my face on it, just because if it's on there, it is all around the world and in places I might not necessarily want it. So they can find me on @LycraShine79 on Instagram.
2: So the one that I will share for now, and if you want the other one, you can message me and ask for it, but is Savage Latex on Instagram. So SAVEDGE Latex.
1: Nice.
2: On Instagram. That is it. My face is on there. That is my more public kink account.
0: Amazing. Thank you so much for that. We do have a sex riz for tonight, which you can find on our podcast. But thank you, Matt, and thank you, Ross, for coming in tonight and talking about all things lycra. We will be back next week. Have a good night.
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10: 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Oh! 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
11: That suppressed self, that is our authentic self that's been trapped, hidden, suppressed for so many years, finally says, I can't do this anymore.
4: Yep.
11: Like, and wants to really come out, which is such a coming home to yourself and is such a beautiful moment. But at the same time, it cracks this identity that has been a huge part of us for so long.
12: Yeah. So before we start this episode, we want to acknowledge that Aboriginal and Torres Strait Islander people have been having yarning circles on these lands for thousands of years.
4: Yeah, and the land that we're recording these episodes on is the land of the Wurundjeri and Woiwurrung people of the Kulin Nation. And so we just want to pay our respects to their elders past and present.
12: And acknowledge that there will be people, all of our listeners, that will be listening on various lands across the country.
4: Yeah. It always was, always will be Aboriginal land.

0: Welcome back to another episode of Queerfully Made, the podcast where we talk about the intersection of faith, sexuality and gender. My name is Aaron and I'm an ex-pastor and gay man from Narm, Melbourne.
1: And my name is Ben. I am an ex-church leader and queer man from Narm in Melbourne as well.
0: Welcome to the pod.
1: Welcome to the podcast. Just us in the studio.
0: I know. Yeah. It feels a bit empty.
1: Mm.
0: Yeah. But it's nice.
1: But it's nice.
0: It's just the fam tonight at the table.
1: Just the fam. Yeah. Absolutely. So the reason that we're here, as we explore this intersection, we're really looking at the so what of the intersection now that we've explored the experiences and the challenges that sit at that intersection.
0: So what? I'm still
1: a rockstar. Yeah, totally. That's going to be our anthem, our theme song for this episode.
0: Yeah.
1: But we wanted to look at, what does life look like post leaving the church? Mm. So when we've come out and we have made the decision to leave the church, or the church decided to kick us out, either one of those.
0: The church decided to leave you.
1: The church decides to leave you.
0: It's not me, it's you.
1: I think we need some alone time. When that happens, how do you navigate the next phase of life, right? How do we look at who am I now?
0: Yeah.
1: Who am I compared to this person that I've been in this organization for, 10, 20, maybe a whole life.
0: That's shaped you.
1: That has really shaped you.
0: Yeah.
1: And then, so that's a lot around identity.
0: Yeah.
1: Then we're going to look at, we also want to explore spirituality and what faith can look like on the other side.
0: Yep.
1: And then lastly, look at community.
0: And we're doing it in true Christian sermon series style.
1: This is our sermon series.
0: This is our sermon. I love a sermon series.
1: Yeah, come on.
0: I love a sermon series. And we've done it with real sermon series titles.
1: Yep.
0: It's got to alliterate.
1: Yeah. And I'm going to play the roles. Like when you start preaching, am I going to be like front row being like, oh, that's good.
0: Come on.
1: Yeah, come on.
0: Come on, somebody.
1: Come on, somebody. Better preach. Yeah.
0: But yeah.
1: No, we won't be doing
0: no,
1: that.
0: No, we won't be doing that.
1: No, it's too cringe.
0: But yeah, we're doing a sermon series with the three parts. It'll be spaced out. There'll be guest episodes in between. So it won't be 3 weeks in a row of us.
1: No.
0: Getting real serious.
1: Getting real serious.
0: With the notes out. We need to make reference as to why we've got
1: the laptops. So the series is called Remade and it's in three parts, like Aaron just talked about. So the first episode being around rediscover, so rediscovering your identity.
0: Yeah.
1: And there's so much to talk about with identity. Like the more that we explored this episode and we started writing notes, we were like, oh, wow, there's a lot to it.
0: Yeah.
1: And if we were ever going to need laptops to be able to hold our notes to be able to reference, it's going to be this episode.
0: And it's interesting because a lot of this has been shaped from our lived experiences or the lived experiences of people that we've spoken to and even recommendations we've each got from our therapy and different things we've picked up along the way.
1: Yeah.
0: This is not prescriptive by any means. Because we are not mental health professionals.
1: No, that's a good disclaimer.
0: But I think it's important that it gets talked about and hopefully it's just helpful.
1: 100%. Yeah. And I think it's going to be really helpful for those that are navigating this part of the intersection that do have questions about, well, how do I find myself again? How do I lean into this new identity that I've now been given? But also, like, I think about the people that it's going to, the allies that it's going to help, right? And just for the people that are still in church that are helping people navigate this part of the intersection, for the people that might have left church but know someone that's walking through it, to be able to have that level of empathy for what these people are going through.
0: And There may be people who you came out ages and ages ago, but you never did the hard work to really take recovery seriously from all the baggage that came with that coming out process. Yeah. And so I think that's going to be really helpful for those people too, that maybe they can navigate onto the road of recovery a little bit and get better.
1: Well, it's I guess whether you're being intentional with it or you're just letting it happen accidentally, both are valid paths.
0: Mm.
1: But I think the more that we can be intentional with it, the more fulfilling or the more rich life can be. It's definitely been my experience.
0: Yeah. And you said like intentional or accident. Like, I don't think any of us got here accidentally. Like, if you think about it, like, no one arrives at this, at the destination, like wherever you're currently at right now, you didn't arrive there by accident.
1: Sure.
0: You have been shaped by whatever is around you, the society, your church, or whatever.
1: Yeah.
0: If you're not in church, it's society, it's culture. You've been molded to be this version of yourself. And we're going to keep coming back to in this episode to this concept of the things that you're exposed to repeatedly shape the things that you begin to believe.
1: Yeah.
0: And the things that you believe shape the person you become, the identity, your identity. So we're going to look at exposure, beliefs, and identity as, and keep coming back to those three things, because if you think about it from the church perspective, and when we're all like wherever we were in that process, the church has handed everything to you from the moment you walked in those doors.
1: That's right.
0: They've handed you values. They've handed you
1: purpose.
0: Yeah.
1: Your calling.
0: Yes.
1: Your status. Your, you know, whether or not you're in leadership. So roles that helped play into that as well.
0: Yeah.
1: But yeah, you're right. It all shaped the person that you are.
0: Right from the moment you drive in that parking lot and there's the people out the front with
1: the signs.
0: You walk in. So it's like, welcome to church. So glad you're here.
1: Yeah.
0: How are you? Yeah.
1: Can 100%. I get your coffee? And then you launch into the songs
0: and
1: you start singing.
0: And
1: it's all about like who you are in Christ and who Christ is in you, and this whole like Christ-given identity, which a lot of it you just sing and listen to and accept, right? All of these narratives that have been poured into us, and we just allow it to shape our identity as we move through. It's
0: and
1: crazy.
0: There's an element of it that like is dangerous, because your authentic self, the who you are, you're being taught to abandon that. And for a queer person navigating that, for straight people, they're not abandoning their whole self by any means. There's elements of their true self that they can still bring to the table. But a lot of the time for queer people, we abandon ourselves altogether. We put layer upon layer to cover it all up.
1: Yeah.
0: That we abandon ourselves. We're not who we really are.
1: No, because when you think about the narrative that gets taught or gets preached, right, the one that we're all meant to subscribe to and adopt for our lives, is that we are, part of that is we're going to marry either a man or a woman, but we're going to stay in a straight relationship. You're going to have kids. Like, that's all part of that narrative. So as a straight person, you go, well, that's easy for me to do.
0: Straight is great.
1: Straight is great. I can do that.
0: It's
1: because
0: valid.
1: I am attracted to a woman, or I am attracted to a man if you're a female. And then, and so that part of it becomes really easy.
0: Yes.
1: All of a sudden for queer kids or for queer people, we're like, well, hang on a second. I don't feel that way about a woman. There's already a blocker in the way of that narrative being part of our lives.
0: And that relationship piece makes up a huge part of your identity. By no means is it your whole self.
1: Sure.
0: But it's a huge part.
1: Absolutely. Yeah. And when you can't get past that blocker, nor can you talk to anyone about it. Well, some of us, I think, have had the opportunity to share with people, but a lot of people don't. So it's like, well, hang on a second. I'm already facing a block here and I can't move past it.
0: Yep.
1: And I don't know how to get around it.
0: And I think those who became Christians later in life, who are part of the LGBTQ community and then start getting exposed to these things, they somewhat have an easier way of breaking those learned or those new beliefs that they've been exposed to in the church. And I think for some of them it's, they're just not even willing to accept it. Like, they walk and go, hang on, no, I'm gay.
1: Or, sure.
0: I'm bi and you can't convince me otherwise.
1: Right.
0: But people who have been brought up in the church, they have a really hard time with this.
1: Yeah.
0: And the, some of the stats around that stuff is terrifying and heartbreaking.
1: Mm.
0: And it's all because your parents are taught like that whole no longer I that live, but Christ lives in me stuff. That teaching is to parents when they're raising their child. Hey, if you raise your child in the ways of the Lord, they will not depart from it. So teach them this, like remind them, correct them, bring them into line and teach them the ways of the Lord.
1: Yeah.
0: And I think that's harder for an LGBTQ person of faith who's been brought up from the moment they were born to believe.
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1: You're listening to Queerfully Made, a conversation about the intersection of faith, sexuality, and gender. In this episode, Aaron and Ben explore rediscovering your identity after coming out and coming out of the church. And then kids' church.
0: Yeah.
1: You know, like it starts right back there and then right through into youth group, young adults, you know, it's that same message as you move all the way through. So yeah, it is a lot harder for queer people. And you know, I think it's so funny to look at it now and see the narrative for what it is, right? And see how much we bought into it at the time. Like to talk about that for a second, like it was so, we were so easily influenced, like we were soaking it all up. We were ready to take all of that stuff on, right?
0: Well, you're taught to be a sponge that soaks it all up.
1: Absolutely. Because I think if you questioned or showed any sort of resistance, then you were going against the culture of the church, or you were questioning authority, which was disrespectful, or do you know what I mean?
0: Like Jezebel, it
1: was
0: spirit.
1: You were a spirit of denial, or which was you know, not encouraged. So you did just have to take it on, because I think, you know, for anyone that hasn't grown up in the church, they're like, why would you accept that? Why would you accept someone else just telling you that this is who you are? Right? You're not a robot. You can make decisions for yourself.
0: My friends sometimes they do. They're like, how could you have been so dumb? I'm like, thanks.
1: Thanks. Yeah. You weren't there, okay? Yeah.
0: But now I look back on some of it and I'm like, yeah, now that my beliefs have been reshaped, and I am more living more and more closely to my authentic self, I can look back just like you and go, oh, yeah. Yeah, no.
1: Yeah, no. Yeah.
0: That's not clocking.
1: And two, doesn't it make you go, God, like I know after doing the work, you think, gosh, I don't ever want that to happen again. Like I'm very careful about who I let speak into my life now.
0: Yeah.
1: And what I'm exposed to, because I know how that, like you said, how it shapes who you are.
0: And as queer people, all of that suppression leads to things like sacramental shame of because I can't shake this sinful nature, these lustful thoughts that I'm having, or the addiction to gay porn, or for some secret sex stuff.
1: Yeah.
0: All of that leads to this.
1: Secret sex stuff. What do you mean, Aaron? Like what?
0: I don't know. I don't know, but do you?
1: Yeah, I do. Far out.
0: Read Anthony Van Brown's book.
1: Yeah, read Anthony's book.
0: Tell you all about it.
1: 100%.
0: But all of that then leads to this cycle of, hey, I've got to prove my worth to God, my devotion to God.
1: And yes.
0: I've got to keep coming back to the altar and suppress this existence of mine that because I feel so shame. It's this depressing cycle of shame that just you can't get on top of.
1: 100%. And that crisis of faith then. So I've prayed the prayer. It didn't work.
0: God didn't heal me. I'm not good enough.
1: I'm not. Am I not worthy of his love, his calling, his, you know, why is it working for my straight friends over there and not for me?
0: Yes.
1: Do you know what I mean? Like, why?
0: Yeah.
1: Like,
0: why, is this why the thing? Why aren't I getting healed?
1: Absolutely. Why aren't I getting healed?
0: And then from that, you get pushed into like It's almost like a forced silence
1: mm.
0: because if I'm not worthy enough to be healed, then, well, what will people think?
1: Mm.
0: Like, will I be worthy enough to sing in the worship team? Will I be worthy enough to be involved still? Yeah. Like, what will they think of me if they think I haven't been healed? So I'm now going to become silent. I'm going to hide it.
1: Mm.
0: I'm going to lie about who I am. I'm going to cover it, and I'm going to continue to work harder at earning God's love and forgiveness.
1: Yeah.
0: Yeah. And it's that whole exposure stuff that we were talking about. Like I think about just in my life, from the moment I became self-aware and the moment I knew, hang on, I've got feelings for another boy, like at the age of 14, that's when that first exposure happened to the, this isn't right. My mum runs into my room at 1 a.m. bawling her eyes out, being like, no son of mine can be gay. Like, you can't choose this lifestyle. You're going to go to hell, all that sort of stuff.
1: Mm.
0: Like, I'm at that moment exposed to these ideas that I'd never had.
1: Sure.
0: And innocently, when I'm texting the boy about these feelings, I don't even know what's going on.
1: Mm.
0: And if that hadn't have been challenged with this exposure to this is a sin, this is will take you to hell.
1: Yeah.
0: And had have been nurtured instead.
1: Sure.
0: There's a whole lot of trauma. There's a whole lot of stuff that wouldn't have come about in my life. But instead, I was then continually exposed to more. I was immersed in that purity culture. I was taken to pastors to be prayed for. The more I was told I could be healed, the more that exposure to this doctrine of homosexuality being a sin became a belief. It solidified.
1: It solidified and really drove a big part of your life. Like when you think of those beliefs then led you into marriage with a woman.
0: Yeah.
1: And a child.
0: Well, and it was another idea I was exposed to that led me into that marriage. Like
1: yeah.
0: that you will be healed if you go through with this act of marriage, the first covenant God ever created. Like, so you go, okay, I believe in miracles. Dear, away from you, 16, yeah.
1: Definitely not a church song. Straight right out of the worship playlist for that one.
0: Any worship. We sung two secular songs tonight. Season two is a different beast.
1: We've gone secular. Oh, wow.
0: We'll bring it back to where I was. I believed in miracles, so I believe, okay, this new thing I'm exposed to, it's not too far of a stretch. Yep, I'm going to do it.
1: Yeah.
0: And so once that happened, like once I was married and like my identity was set.
1: Sure.
0: Like there was no moving from that path anymore.
1: Yeah.
0: That's who I was.
1: Yeah, wow.
0: I was an element of me was like feeling trapped, but then there's this I don't even know how to explain it because when I talk about it with people, it's like, and people say, did you feel like you were trapped in like a prison? After a while, like you put so many layers of the costumes on that the church want to put on you.
1: Sure.
0: That feeling of being trapped sort of vanished in a way. Like I'd gone so deep into this identity that the church had given me that I'd lost that authentic self altogether. I was a different person. I wasn't me.
1: Yeah.
0: And it wasn't until years later where I was exposed to something different.
1: Sure.
0: That questioned and challenged those beliefs that a crack started to show and then that authentic self and the new self couldn't compute together.
1: Yeah. Yeah, gosh, that and it's such a moment. And I know that we've both talked about in our stories in previous episodes where we've talked about that suppressed self, that is our authentic self that's been trapped, hidden, suppressed for so many years, finally says, I can't do this anymore.
0: Yeah.
1: Like, and wants to really come out, which is such a coming home to yourself and is such a beautiful moment. But at the same time, it cracks this identity that has been a huge part of us for so long.
0: Yeah. Like, and that dying to self, like for a queer person, it's not just dying to sin,
1: mm.
0: it's dying to the the fact that you'll ever feel loved.
1: Yeah, right.
0: That you'll ever be someone who could be loved by someone you feel like you should be in love with, but also by God in a way.
1: Yeah.
0: Because like, you feel let down and unloved by God. And you're dying to that existence that you really feel like you should be able to have, but you can't have it. So you're dying to a whole lot of stuff. You're giving up a life that you've dreamed of.
1: Yeah. Yeah. Mm. And there's a lot of grief that comes with that.
0: Mm.
1: You know, when we think about the acknowledging your authentic self or coming out as your authentic self, there's so much ahead of you in terms of discovering what that means and who that is, right? And we'll get into, you know, how that how you start to walk down that and how it starts to now shape who you are. But it's that very first part of it, coming out and saying, this is my authentic self.
0: Yeah.
1: That's the very first step and the very first part.
0: Yeah.
1: There's so much to be added to that. And at the same time, you're working through the grief of losing this identity from that you've lived for however many years.
0: Mm. Yeah. And sometimes you don't even realize it.
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1: You're listening to Queerfully Made, a conversation about the intersection of faith, sexuality, and gender. In this episode, Aaron and Ben explore rediscovering your identity after coming out and coming out of the church.
0: Like, the grief doesn't happen all at once. Sometimes it can be like 2 or 3 years later that something triggers that moment.
1: Yeah.
0: And because grief doesn't care about logic.
1: No. No, it sure doesn't. I think I was watching a Queer Eye episode with my partner one night, my partner at the time. And in this episode, the Fab Five visit the town of Gay.
0: Yeah. Yep.
1: And they meet this beautiful woman called Tammy, who was just the picture of unconditional love.
0: Yeah.
1: You know, and they're like, do we call you Tammy? And she's like, call me Mama. You know, like she just melts you right from the very beginning.
0: Mm.
1: But she is part of a church and they work on renovating the community center next to the church.
0: Yep.
1: But they go, as the very beginning part of the episode, they go into the church that's next to it. And Bobby, who's the designer, Bobby Burke, the designer at the time, won't go into the church because of his past. He grew up in the Christian church, was outed when he was a teenager, and then ostracized by the church as part of that whole experience.
0: We need to get him on.
1: And then we will get him
0: Bobby
1: on.
0: Bobby Burke.
1: If you're listening. But he made the vow that he would never step foot into a church ever again. So the other four walked in to the church with one of the hosts, and Bobby stood on the outside, you know, and I think it was Karamo that said to him, like, are you good? Like, you come in? And Bobby's like, no, I'm good. You know, he didn't make a big thing of it, but he was just like, no, I'm good. But then the more time that he spent with Tammy and the more that she just wrapped him in arms of love, you could see him just melt and you could see some of the layers start to fall away. Well, so I'm watching this with my partner at the time and it had triggered some of that grief. So I am bawling, like really kind of messy crying, sobbing, the whole, you know, it's not everywhere. And my partner was like, oh, wow, you're not just like moved to tears by the episode. You're not shedding a single tear. You're not okay. Like what's going on? He held it so beautifully and I was like, oh God, how do I talk about what's happening right now?
0: Mm.
1: And I don't think I was able to fully put language around it, but it was the grief and it was a grief moment.
0: Yeah.
1: One of many moments that had happened throughout that, you know, those years. And this was probably, gosh, over a year after leaving the church, but I just had to allow it to happen.
0: Yeah.
1: And I think that's probably my best advice for how to move through it, because you will feel it at different times and it'll happen sometimes in the most unlikely spaces.
0: Yeah.
1: But just to sit in it and allow it to flow through you and not sit in it or dwell or hold on to it, if that makes sense.
0: Yeah, and I think like what you just said is so powerful, that let it happen and don't try and force it necessarily. Like sometimes it's okay to, but allowing it to happen, because you either, like we said earlier, it accidentally happens to you, like in moments like that, or there's this in being intentional, of which is what we're going to talk about tonight, of making some choices to rediscover that authentic self. And both of them work. Intentional is probably a bit faster.
1: Yeah,
0: it feels maybe a little bit better because it's you're navigating at your pace rather than letting it happen to you and being triggered. You're expecting the triggers a little bit.
1: Yeah,
0: But not forcing yourself to rush is what I mean by not forcing it.
1: For sure.
0: We've got to do the same three things that happened in shaping our false identity almost in when we were in the church to find and rediscover our authentic self. We've got to go through that exposure beliefs to get to our identity.
1: Yeah. And we've talked a little bit about in the past that in between phase of I've just come out of community.

0: Well, I think because as well, a lot of people when they first come out and they're trying to hold both their faith and their sexuality,
1: yeah,
0: often will say things to their family or to the church community or their friends to try and keep some remnant of family and community. They'll say things like, well, I'm still a Christian. Like, I'm not going to go to the bars every Friday night. I'm not going to dance in a thong down the street.
1: I won't be in a parade.
0: Like Jonathan Groff said to his parents, I'm not going to be in a parade.
1: No, I'm not going to fly the flag.
0: And then he ended up being in the parade because
1: Grand Marshal of the New York Pride Parade.
0: That's it. Like, but because eventually he got to the place where that was safe to do that.
1: Sure.
0: But in the moment when you're coming out, it feels so unsafe to go to even entertain the idea that I will ever carry a rainbow flag, let alone
1: 100%. Baby steps.
0: Yeah.
1: You know, and I think Jonathan so beautifully in the Good Hang podcast talked about the shame that was still there. He was coming out to his family and being his authentic self, but there was still so much shame. So he felt like he needed to say, I'm gay, but I'm not going to go into parade. I'm not one of those guys.
0: I'm still me.
1: Yeah, exactly. And then starred in one of the most gay TV shows he has ever been on television and looking.
0: He's in musical theatre.
1: And then in musical theatre, like far out.
0: Yeah. But so I think you're at that space where you're not sure and you're not sure what to embrace, and we're trying to now rediscover. And if that's where you're at right now, like you've only just come out or you're about to come out, the rest of this episode hopefully will help you navigate rediscovering yourself in a way that feels safe and a way that feels right and shouldn't bring too much trauma.
1: Yeah.
0: But we'll help you navigate it.
1: We'll help you navigate
0: it. And that first piece is exposure. Like allowing yourself to be exposed to things that will challenge the beliefs and those embedded beliefs the church has placed on us about our identity.
1: 100%.
0: So things like being exposed to queer people, LGBTQIA+ people.
1: Yep.
0: Finding the community you are now a part of and immersing yourself in that a little bit.
1: Yeah, accepting that you are part of that community and finding safe spaces and then safe people to go with. Like I think about some of the friends that really held my hand when I'm walking into some of those gay bars for the first time. I'm so thankful that I had someone to do that with, because that made it so much easier for me to go and participate. And it's kind of like that for the first time, you're in the back of the room going, just watching and observing and taking it all in. And then the second time, you might get poured onto the dance floor and you're feeling a little bit more freer.
0: Yeah.
1: And by the third or fourth time, you're front row at the stage, ready for the drag show to start. And you are, handing $5 bills to the drag queen, being like, yes, queen. You know, like that's what I'm saying. There's a progression to it.
0: Yeah.
1: And that's totally okay.
0: Yeah. And that progression, like you saying, sitting on the sidelines and watching for that first time, like, you're going to have reactions that happen in your body, in your mind. That, like, I remember the first time I went to a gay bar.
1: Yeah, great.
0: Thinking that I was in Sodom and Gomorrah. Like, like I had this reaction. I felt sick. I felt uncomfortable because there were guys with their tops off. And, hey, they were attractive guys, but for some reason, all of my body and everything about who I was in that moment felt dirty and disgusting.
1: Yeah, wow.
0: And I've learned now that those sort of reactions when you're exposing yourself, they can't be trusted, because your reaction system and your whole internal system was built by someone else. It's not yours. And so you've got to be able to take those reactions that you're going to have, they're normal reactions to being exposed to something that goes against everything that you've been shaped to believe you were.
1: Yeah.
0: You've got to allow those reactions to happen, and you've got to allow them to play out.
1: Yeah.
0: But you've got to question them.
1: Yeah.
0: Where is this coming from?
1: Yeah, yeah, yeah.
0: Because for those moments, they weren't coming from a place that was actually me. Like I wasn't the person feeling disgusted. the church

0: in me was feeling disgusted.
1: Yeah.
0: At me being inside a gay bar.
1: Yes. Which is a massive difference. Mm. And I guess I remember those first moments in the gay bar for me. I definitely felt that feeling, and it's your body keeping the score, right? So it's like my mind has changed and my thoughts are different. Yep. My beliefs have changed up here where I'm trying to believe them up here, but my body is still catching up.
0: Yeah.
1: So important to acknowledge that you might, what I'm thinking is this, but my body is telling me this. Mm. And why is that? What's the difference here?
0: Yep.
1: And I think that your body just needs time to adjust, or to maybe there's some held trauma that needs to be worked through.
0: Yep.
1: Maybe there's a blocker. Maybe there's a good therapist or a good coach will help you through that.
0: Because your mind can change like in weeks or months, but your body can take years. Like
1: 100%.
0: My body still reacts to certain things.
1: Does it?
0: Yes.
1: I'm like, what? Tell me more. What are you reacting to?
0: You triggered me.
1: Did I? All right, let's just get it all out tonight.
0: No. No, you didn't.
1: Did you
0: triggered me, but you didn't. No, and it's okay. Like, we'll I forgive you. No.
1: Well, now you're going to mention it, and I'm going to use it against you every chance I get.
0: But, like, you once, I forget, it was, like, early on in season one, you were talking about how you'd been to go and see someone and you'd had your tarot cards read, and everything in me went,
1: right.
0: Like, I went tense. Talking about tarot cards.
1: Wow, for tarot cards.
0: just cut pieces of cardboard. But
1: why?
0: But why? You're going to consult me.
1: Yeah, that's, yeah.
0: Sorted by Ben.
1: What?
0: So I think...
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1: You're listening to Queerfully Made, a conversation about the intersection of faith, sexuality, and gender. In this episode, Aaron and Ben explore rediscovering your identity after coming out and coming out of the church.
0: I know why. My mind has come a long way, but back in the day, tarot cards were associated with the occult.
1: Sure.
0: The occult was dark.
1: Yeah.
0: And
1: evil.
0: Evil.
1: Yeah.
0: And
1: yeah.
0: So you mentioned tarot cards. My first reaction, like I haven't been and had my tarot cards read since coming out. I've never done that, never had the opportunity.
1: Yeah.
0: And it was sort of the first time I'd really heard it mentioned,
1: right.
0: Which is wild to me.
1: Yeah.
0: Because some of my friends are like into spirituality and other stuff. But it's just never come up. But I also think to hear someone who's got a similar journey to me so openly embrace it, that was also confronting. I was like, oh.
1: And did you feel you had to rescue me and tell me like?
0: No. So I immediately started to question why are you having this reaction? So I was doing the work that we're talking about, right? Like asking, okay, did I choose that reaction or was that a reaction that was handed to me?
1: Sure. Well, no, your reaction is your reaction, but where that reaction comes from in terms of the belief.
0: Yeah.
1: Was that handed to me?
0: Yeah, was that belief handed to me? Sorry, yes. Yeah, and so.
1: Wow.
0: Yeah. It still gives me the heebie-jeebies.
1: Does it?
0: Yeah.
1: Well, let's test it off.
0: Oh, shut up.
1: Could you live reading right here?
0: I knew there was nothing down there as well.
1: He's grabbing nothing.
0: But no, like, yeah, I don't know why it still gives me the heebie-jeebies, because in my mind, I don't believe there's anything evil about it. The cards are just cards.
1: Yeah.
0: And it's really about what you read into it. Like, it's not even a spiritual or dark or magical practice. It's just a...
1: It's deeply spiritual, but... or can be.
0: Well, I don't know, because I've never done it.
1: No, never, not yet.
0: I haven't given myself the opportunity to, because I'm terrified. But... Oh. But my mind knows that it's not, that I don't believe the things I used to believe about this.
1: Yeah.
0: But my body still hasn't caught up. And so there's times where, like that, I just get this like, oh, yuck. It's the same as when I walk past a shop called Ishka, or like, and they're burning incense.
1: Yeah, right.
0: A picture of a witch.
1: Because the like smell.
0: Like a witch, the black hat, like an elf of a witch.
1: Yeah, 100%.
0: The smell. Like burning incense, like in my home or like on a, what's it? What is it? The little wax things that they melt the wax.
1: Candles?
0: No.
1: Oil burners.
0: Oil burners, thank you.
1: Diffusers.
0: I love a smell in my home.
1: Yeah, great.
0: But there's a certain smell. There's this one incense smell. I don't know what it is, but I smell it and I tense up. My body has not caught up with the fact that I know that smell is not evil.
1: That's not evil. It's okay. I think what is happening is, like, this is not you reacting. This is old programming that's reacting.
0: Yeah.
1: Right? And that's the difference now.
0: As Lynn said last week, it's the embedded theologies. It's those embedded beliefs.
1: That's old programming.
0: Yeah.
1: So we want to move away. And it's okay that that's there, but I think that we now have the choice to let go of or reprogram, choose to adopt a different belief that's going to then shape how we react or act to those things in the future. Yep. And I think in the past, you know, when I think of when I've moved through some of these beliefs, I think exposure to it, absolutely. But then when the reaction comes up and I feel like I need to get help to move through it, I know that I practice a lot of meditation now, which is super helpful. meditating and journaling and all of that. But at times there have been other times where I'm like, I need help with this.
0: Mm.
1: So I need a counselor, I need a Sam Sellers, or I need someone that I can talk to about this that's going to help me move through it. Mm. Because that outside perspective, they have different language, they can ask different questions, they can, you know, they can really help you explore what this is, where it's coming from, and how we shift it to be something else.
0: And therapy has been a huge help for me. My friendship circle being so understanding has also been a real help, but that therapy piece, so important.
1: Yeah.
0: And I don't know why, but maybe it is another embedded belief, because the church puts a bit of a negative stigma on mental health and dealing with it. It's getting better, but there for a long time was that, like, oh, don't go and see a therapist. You should go to prayer ministry or like a Christian counselor.
1: Yeah.
0: And so therapy had this weird stigma, but therapy has been so helpful. And at the start you might be going regularly, but there'll be a time where you feel like you can space out your visits.
1: Yep.
0: I stopped for a bit. My therapist retired. And then I was like, I think I'm good. I think I'm healed.
1: And then when did you discover that you're not?
0: I'm recovered. Only like a couple of months ago, I got triggered again by something and realized there's a whole lot of stuff that I'd never dealt with my original therapist that all just got uncovered. And then I had to go on a freaking waiting list because some therapists are really, really sought after, you know? Yeah. And so I had to go on this waiting list to be able to deal with it. And by the time I got to see the therapist, lots of stuff just naturally.
1: You're a mess.
0: I was talking to the therapist. I was like, well, this has all sorted itself out by now, but here's what happened and here's what I think happened and this is why I think I reacted the way I did. But, now I'm back seeing a therapist again and it's good.
1: Great, which is going to be great for all of us. Do you know what? The journey of self, I call it, and the work, I call this the work. It is never ending.
0: No.
1: In the best possible way.
0: Yeah.
1: Right? You start it and then it just keeps going. And whether therapists come in and join you for a part, you dive into other spiritual practices that help it, plant medicine can help. There's all sorts of stuff that you can, use to be able to explore, and you just keep finding new layers, and you're never done.
0: You're never done. And the good thing in Australia, we've got the mental health plan.
1: True.
0: So you can at least go 10 times a year for free.
1: Yeah. Is it 10 or 6 now?
0: Oh, it's a drop to 6.
1: Anyway. But it is great to have that there, and I think, you know, it's definitely helped both of us, and I can't recommend it enough. And we will keep bringing specialists like Sam and Elise in to be able to talk about it, and Matt Glover.
0: Yeah,
1: We've had on the podcast as well, because I think those conversations are really important.
0: Yeah, I agree. And so we've talked about that exposure piece. That exposure shapes your beliefs, and so to reshape and rediscover our identity, we need to expose ourselves to different things, new people, new communities, new ideas, new things, new experiences, and that will help us to reshape and rediscover, well, what is it that I really believe? What should I carry? What am I carrying? What should I let go of? What should I put down? What should I just put down for a little bit? I might pick it back up.
1: Yeah.
0: But look at this. What am I carrying? And then that process that you were talking about, which can be really empowering, you get to, for the first time in a long time, you get to be the one who decides what's true.
1: Yeah. Yeah. Yeah. And I think what are the things that I want to take with me? What are the things, you know, like what are the beliefs? Like God is love. If that's a belief that you still want to hold on to and still want to carry and be a part of, then great. You know, I think it's not about abandoning it all and leaving it at the church door. It's about, well, what are those beliefs that are still true to me now?
0: Yeah.
1: And then what are the ones I want to challenge? And then what are the ones that I just absolutely want to discard or let go of?
0: Are there any that you let go of?
1: Yeah.
0: Sorry to...
1: Homosexuality is a sin.
0: Oh!
1: Let go of that one.
0: Yeah, that's a big one.
1: Stick it in the bin. No. Gay people are going to hell. I mean, a lot of the part of my deconstruction has helped with that as well, right? So there's lots of the Christian faith or beliefs that I don't hold as gospel or true to my life anymore. The whole concept of heaven and hell, like that's all changed for me in its entirety. So I think that's one thing. God is love. Happy to hang on to that one and something that I still believe. Who is God now? That's a very different question.
0: She looks different.
1: Yeah. And she's not ready for me to talk about it just yet. That's the next episode.
0: You might cry. One of the beliefs that I changed was that belief that when you drink alcohol to a point where you get tipsy or drunk, that it leads to bad things or it'll lead to debauchery.
1: Right.
0: And it happened over time.
1: Did you drink while you were a pastor? Like, were you?
0: Yeah, but I would only drink one.
1: Like, right, sure.
0: One I would drink. Never feel an effect of it. I would never get tipsy or drunk.
1: Yep.
0: And so for the first time coming out of the church and being with friendship circles that were getting drunk, I was like, oh, hang on. Nothing bad is happening here.
1: They're having some fun over there.
0: No. They're not all sleeping with it. It's not some big debaucherous mess over here. They're not all having affairs.
1: Yeah.
0: They're not all
1: living alcoholics.
0: Alcoholics. Like it's not the belief that something bad will happen, debauchery, it only leads to bad things.
1: Right.
0: It's like, hang on. None of that's happening. They're just having a good time. They're going home to bed. The worst that's happening is the next day they've got a really bad headache.
1: Right.
0: And so slowly I started to allow myself to, I'll drink a little bit more. And do you know what? Nothing bad happened. Nothing bad happened. And so
1: did you have fun?
0: I had fun, And like I was a bit loose on the dance floor. I didn't really what it did do is it stripped away some of my inhibitions that came from caring too much about what people think.
1: Right.
0: From back in the day.
1: Yeah.
0: I shook away some of that and I was able to actually just be free for a little bit.
1: Yeah.
0: During that recovery process. And it was like, oh, you know what? Nothing bad is happening.
1: Yeah.
0: And so I haven't turned into an alcoholic. probably every couple of months we'll have a fun night, you know?
1: Yeah.
0: But it's reshaped that belief. And yes. I now don't believe that drinking alcohol and getting tipsy and getting a little bit happy is going to take me to hell.
1: So good.
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4: This is Johnny Reddy's broadcast from the unceded lands of the Yalakut Wheelan clan of the Boonwurrung peoples. 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

0: and welcome to the third episode of a three-part series on an artist spotlight of Hot Bread with the fabulous Ads. And of course, I've got a special guest who I will introduce very, very soon. Tonight, we'll be focusing on hosting Harry Styles. I've got a bit of a leggy, bit of a flu, but that's not going to stop me from bringing fantastic music and fantastic spotlight on a incredible artist. And to whet your appetites, you listen to the amazing first single by Harry. It was the monumental debut solo single, a sweeping 5.5 minute epic that announced he was moving far away from traditional boy band pop into a heavily inspired by 1970s British classic rock and glam rock, drawing massive sonic parallels to David Bowie, specifically Life on Mars, Prince and Pink Floyd. And the vibe is just amazing. So it is time to put your dancing shoes on tonight, because we are shining the spotlight on an LGBTQIA plus ally and artist, Harry Styles. And he is very welcome in our Hot Bread oven. My goodness, any day. A very happy Into Pride Month to each of you. I hope you had a great one and have been connected with people and stayed present with your loved ones. And as I mentioned tonight, I have a very special guest on the show. It is, of course, the captivating CJ from Joy Daytimes on Thursdays. Welcome, CJ. How are you?
1: Hello. Captivating. I like that.
0: I love it. So I actually label each of my guests, you know, CC, like mine's the only...
1: well, because you're the fabulous Ads.
0: Yes,
1: that's
0: it can be.
1: First, you know.
0: So true. So thank you so much for being here with me tonight.
1: I am very thrilled to be here. I'm very excited, actually.
0: And I was just talking to you off air before, and I just didn't realize how much of a fan I actually am of Harry without actually realizing it.
1: I know, when you start playing someone's music and you go, oh my gosh, is that person? Cool. I like so much more of their music than I realized.
0: Oh my gosh. So true. So firstly, thanks to the Bubble Pop team for bringing such an amazing show tonight. A big shout out to my beautiful family and friends, and of course you, for tuning into my show, our show tonight. It means the world to me. So do you know much about Harry, CJ?
1: I didn't, but when you asked me to be on the show, I started having a bit of a peruse, and I like how you said he's like the bun in our Hot Bread oven, because there's a bit of a reference that I'm going to come back to later about buns.
0: Oh, yes, and I would probably get one of those buns things that we're talking about. Yes,
1: the references to buns.
0: I absolutely love it. So fantastic for you to be here. Now let's get on to some more music. So I've got another couple of tracks that we're going to play for you, and coming up is As It Was. This was released in April 2022. It was the lead single for his third studio album, Harry's House, and it's driven by a fast-paced 1980s inspired new wave beat, a vibrant tubular bell and xylophone hook, and a prominent bass line. Love it.
1: Love
0: the
1: a
0: energy
1: bit of tubular bell.
0: Oh, I certainly love a good tube. Yes, I'm with you on that, CJ. And the energy is upbeat, breezy and driving. And it's actually perfect for a sunny road trip or late night dance session, which I've done quite a bit in my life, I must say, CJ.
1: As long as it's not like a Thelma and Louise road trip, we're good.
0: Exactly right, because I'm still here, which is awesome.
1: Yes.
0: And then hot on the heels of that is Adore You, which was released in 2019, and it was the critically acclaimed pop, funk, pop and new disco track. 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
4: 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And we're listening to, of course, Harry Styles. The spotlight is all about Harry. You just listened to As It Was and Adore You, two fantastic hits. And CJ, I believe we've got a message in.
5: We do. Little Jace has messaged in. Harry is a bun on a plate full of bagels. Yep. I can see that.
4: Very true. I think we're all in agreement here.
5: Yeah. One of the things, something I find very attractive, like something that attracts me to people is actually their authenticity.
4: Oh, 1,000%.
5: And like whilst I don't normally find men aesthetically interesting to me,
4: yes.
5: If someone is very authentic and I like their style and the person that they are,
4: yep.
5: I find that very attractive.
4: Oh, I understand that. And
5: so
4: that, yeah.
5: I could go, oh, he's a bit hot. You know, because of that reason, because he's just, in doing my little research on Harry over the past few days.
4: Oh, I love it. And it's so much fun though when you do the research, you do get an appreciation or you seem to realise, oh, actually, you sort of really didn't get that person. And now as I've researched a bit more, I just love the fact he is himself. And this leads me on to one of the reasons why I chose Harry as a spotlight is that he's quite well known for being an invisible ally to the LGBTQI plus community. And he uses his platform to promote inclusivity, whether that's through messages at his concert, the fashion he wears, or simply in the way he speaks out in support for the community. And he definitely seen as a positive figure by a lot of his fans in this regard. And, he makes queerness visible, normal, celebrated. And I watched, I think he's still touring at the moment, CJ, and some of his stadium shows, he's got, you know, the pride flag out. He encourages fans to come up dressed up in whatever way they want.
5: He's a very flamboyant dresser.
4: Flamboyant. And, you know, he just encourages that. And I think it's pretty cool. And also just the music is really cool. And we're going to get onto the music very, very soon. And I've got some interesting songs to play for you this evening, which I'll get you to introduce in a sec. But, Sadia, could you ask our wonderful listeners to send in some messages about, do they know much about Harry? Do they like Harry?
5: Or what's something about Harry that you think nobody else knows?
4: Oh, that would be
5: text
4: awesome.
5: Text in 0427569949 or email us at hotbread.onair@joy.org.au. Let us know. We want to know all the juicy Harry goss, but all the good stuff, not like nasty goss.
4: No, all the, because we are all about
5: beautiful
4: positivity,
5: goss,
4: right?
5: Yeah.
4: Yes, it's all about positive goss. And CJ, I'm going to throw you now. We've got three fantastic songs coming up. So what have we got coming up?
5: Well, the first one that I'm going to read about is my favourite, so that's exciting. Watermelon Sugar, which is a Grammy-winning indie pop, funk pop and rock trap that became one of the definitive sounds of 2020.
4: Awesome.
5: It's built on a breezy, retro-inspired 1970s groove. That might be why I really love it. It kicks off with a crisp acoustic guitar strum before launching into a driving bassline, bright horn stabs and horn-infused outro. Harry's vocals are laid-back and sultry, perfectly matching this track's sun-baked production.
4: And that's what I love. It's the sun-baked production.
5: Yeah, that vibe of being that golden hour, sun-kissed nostalgia, kind of ultimate feel-good, warm-weather soundtrack.
4: Yes, fantastic.
5: Gotta love it. And then we're moving on to Golden, which serves as the opening track of the album and is a bright, shimmering indie pop and soft rock song. It's driven by a fast-paced, driving acoustic guitar strum, rolling drums and layered chorus of Harry's own backing vocals chanting da-da-da. It has distinctly 1970s Southern California Laurel Canyon-inspired rock sound.
4: Which is awesome.
5: It really is. You put me right in the 70s, which I'm so in my comfort zone right now.
4: Oh, I love it. That's cool.
5: So, I'm looking. Here we are. Yep, serves I think I've just got things doubled up here.
4: Oh, no, I think I actually doubled up. So
5: that's okay.
4: The next one I think is from the latest album, I believe, Kiss All The Time, Disco Occasionally. I love that title. And it's Dance No More. Yes. Tell us a bit about that one, please.
5: So it was released in March of this year.
4: Yes.
5: And followed by a vibrant gymnasium pep rally music video in May. Which
4: it was pretty cool.
5: It's a bit like Bring It On meets Harry Styles.
4: Oh, my gosh. Yeah, it's so true. Well done. Well said.
5: Excellent. So it marks a deliberate, exhilarating dive into disco, funk and electronic dance pop. Seriously, Ads, you've given me like my favourite genres here. So it's produced alongside Kid Harpoon. The track is a vacuum-sealed disco funk jam, bounds along on a heavy rhythm, heavy groove, reminiscent of Uptown Funk, layered with sharp 1980s synthesizer stabs, loose party noise chatter, and a massive call and response backing from the house gospel choir. Does it get any better than that?
4: No, it doesn't. And the vibe I love is uninhibited dance for freedom. It's a loose, sweaty, completely carefree anthem designed for crowds to lose themselves in. And I feel like going dancing tonight to lose myself 100% in the vibe.
5: Authenticity plus.
4: Oh, my God. So true. It is 21 minutes past 7. Let's play more music. We've got Watermelon Sugar, Golden, and Dance No More by the beautiful Harry Styles. Only on Hot Bread, Joy 94.9.

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1: Hello, I know you're enjoying the show live right now, but you can listen to it again later by going to joy.org.au/podcasts or wherever you get your favorite podcasts and search for Hot Bread. 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

0: And you just listened to Harry Styles' Dance No More. That is an awesome track indeed. It is 28 minutes to 8 here in the Hot Bread Bakery with the captivating CJ and the fabulous Ads Artist Spotlight on hosting Harry Styles. Before that was Golden and also one of CJ's favourites, Watermelon Sugar. How was that, CJ?
1: It absolutely is. I love that song. And also Shane from Wodonga's messaged in.
0: Oh, fantastic.
1: Who also likes that song. It says they always sing hi the way Alaska Thunder says hi.
0: I love it.
1: Excellent.
0: Thank you, Shane.
1: It's always good to put your own spin on something. Personalize it a little.
0: Oh, I'm getting so excited with this host and Harry Styles. I'm even choking myself. So, my goodness.
1: Well, you have been a bit snuffly. It's okay.
0: Oh, how funny. Thank you, darling. So, also, and one of the other reasons why we have selected Harry is to shine the spotlight on his, you know, him being an ally and so forth. And we mentioned before about the concerts and so forth, but it's, excuse me, also the fashion challenges, the gender, it, so, oh my gosh. As a jigger.

0: excited. I have warned you before, CJ. When I get really, really excited, and I think I'm getting excited.
1: You trip over your own tongue?
0: Yes, I can't even form sentences. So rewind. Apologies to you out there, but you should be used to it by now, right? Okay, so I love the fact that Harry just is who he is. He wears, you know, outrageous dresses, pearls, nail polish, sheer tops, but it's not a gimmick. He does it as a genuine expression of style and flamboyancy, which I think is really important to highlight that it's just not a gimmick for the sake of gimmick. It's a genuine part of his act, part of who he is, which I think is really important.
1: It's part of his persona.
0: Yes.
1: And it's just really exciting to see him role modelling in that way because
0: yes.
1: It gives young people permission to explore. It chips away at the sort of rigid gender expectations. And he's been asked before if he's bi.
0: Yeah.
1: And he sort of said, well, no, because it was the answer to the question. But he just basically turned around and said, you know, this was years ago, that, you know, he feels that even being asked that question is pretty outdated because the label is irrelevant. And I always say, I don't understand why people ask you, like, what your gender preferences are unless they actually want to be with you. Mm. Because it's like, what are you talking about my private life? It's like, that's very interesting. But he also shows that masculinity isn't fragile. And more sort of celebrities are coming out. I think it was The Rock who came out and went to Met Gala in like a skirt.
0: Oh, yes. Yeah.
1: Because it was part of his heritage. And I think it's really important that people like Harry Styles, who are just really comfortable in themselves, get out there and wear what they want and are who they want to be. And I discovered in my research, that he actually has a label called Pleasing. It started as an online store and now it has a little pop-up shop. So there's one in Amsterdam at the moment. It was through till May.
0: Yep.
1: And then there's one popping up. I think now it's in London, sort of from, it started on the 12th of June.
0: And
1: it's
0: going from what you've told me, it sounds really cool. So what is this? What is it for? Why has he created it?
1: So it's various different things, and it's basically about us pleasing ourselves, not being people pleasers or being pleasing to others.
0: Yeah, okay.
1: It's doing things that are pleasing to us. So
0: that's fantastic.
1: What you can get on his website are, and he's one of the co-founders of the, and he co-founded it with another designer, also a Harry, but I can't remember his last name.
0: Good.
1: But he's got apparel, so he's got like really sort of outrageous flamboyant t-shirts and hoodies and skincare and candles and beauty products as well.
0: So you basically dress, wear, look after your skin, smell great, your environment can smell great. Yourself.
1: Yeah,
0: I love
1: and
0: it.
1: And he actually has, one of his slogans is please yourself like you meant, like you mean it.
0: Oh my gosh.
1: And
0: it's
1: on
0: fantastic.
1: It, like there's a baseball cap that says that.
0: Yeah.
1: It's written on the front.
0: Oh, that is really cool. As I mentioned to you before, when you were telling me about this pop-up, I was going, oh my God, is it coming to Australia? That would be so cool. But I'm sure we could probably buy some stuff online. I just think that's fantastic. And it is about pleasing yourself, you know, making yourself happy, but also just being positive and happy around other people, because I think that can be really infectious.
1: It can. And this is where our little comment came from earlier. He actually has a t-shirt which has two what are they called? The cinnamon buns on the front, right in the right spots. And across the front, it says nice buns.
0: Oh, I love it. And I love the play on it. And it's just,
1: I think he should have pants as well that have them across the butt.
0: Oh my gosh, that would
1: put
0: be great.
1: Put the buns on the pockets.
0: Maybe you need to send it off to his
1: send it off to
0: people,
1: his designer.
0: Your people
1: and be
0: can
1: like,
0: get in touch.
1: Because then you know what? Maybe we'll get free nice buns pants.
0: Oh my God, I would love some buns pants. Okay, now we've got to throw back to the music, but it's been fantastic chatting to you, CJ. So I believe we've got music for a sushi restaurant coming up now and also late night talking. Just give me a little bit of background on both of those songs, please.
1: First of all, music for a sushi restaurant is the best name for a song ever, just about. It's a high energy, eccentric, funk, pop and synth jazz song that sets a playful tone for the album. It's packed with wall of sound featuring punchy horn sections, which includes trumpets and saxophones, a slap bass line and layered scat style vocal harmonies. And scat is really difficult to do. So
0: yes, it's
1: been
0: interesting to hear this. Yep.
1: So the production is chaotic, retro and incredibly crisp. It's described as maximalist, colourful chaos. Right up my alley. It feels like walking into a neon lit bustling room where everyone is having the best time. That's like inside my head.
0: Oh my gosh, I love it.
1: My head is full, you know, music for a sushi restaurant.
0: Oh my gosh, that is so cool. And then we've got Late Night Talking. This is the second single from Harry Styles' third studio album, Harry's House, which was released back in 2022. And what was the vibe for that song?
1: It's very much sort of effortless late night romance. It perfectly captures the warm, cozy feeling of late night conversation mixed with irresistible dance floor energy. It's like a D&M on the dance floor kind of song.
0: Oh my gosh, that is so true.
1: It's built around heavily rhythmic, bubbling 1980s synthesizer groove, a pulsing bass line, and bright, soulful horn flourishes. The production is crisp and bouncy, perfectly framing Harry's smooth, effortless vocal delivery. So, yeah, it's a pretty rich one. It's one of those really sleek, infectious synth pop and R&B infected tracks.
0: Yes, for sure, and I love it. And then hot on the heels of that one, I'm going to throw it in the mix, Kiwi, which is a hard-charging, high-octane, hard rock, glam rock, and garage rock song that stands out as one of the heaviest tracks in Harry's discography. So stay tuned for that. You're with the captivating CJ and the Fabulous Ads on Hot Bread on Joy 94.9.

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0: you just listened to Kiwi by Harry Styles? And CJ, I was just discussing with you before. Of course, I'm with the captivating CJ, and it's the fabulous Az on Hot Bread. We've got all things Harry in the bakery. It's cooking hot tonight on Joy 94.9.
1: It's steaming in here.
0: It is definitely steaming, and we've got the bun pants, the bun t-shirts, you name it, we've got everything.
1: We've just got Harry's buns everywhere.
0: We do, and we love it. But just what I was trying to say before I got a bit ahead of myself, as per normal, that song Kiwi is very rock, and he is actually really talented at doing any genre. And
1: yeah, because that one had a little bit of a punk edge.
0: Yeah. And it's just incredible that he can switch from, you know, your pop to your rock to your
1: disco
0: and then retro to your funk, dance and your funk.
1: Like jazz.
0: And I'm just getting, I think, a greater appreciation for young Harry Styles. And the reason why I chose this artist spotlight is because I wanted to also just highlight that certain artists that have come from like a group. For example, we did Jade from Little Mix and, of course, Harry from One Direction. Not a lot of the time the transition can be quite successful or huge. Whereas I think for definitely Jade and also Harry, the prime examples huge, of how it can be done and how you can tap into, you know, obviously being your own, owning your own space yourself, being your authentic self and getting people to relate to it, which is really important.
1: Yeah, I kind of feel like he was a bit, he was holding back when he was in One Direction. You know, they put the boys together.
0: Yes.
1: You know, through the whatever talent show it was. Which one were they on?
0: Oh, my goodness. One of those talent shows.
1: Yeah.
0: Yes, one of the Simon Cowell ones, yeah.
1: But they created this boy band and you sort of see how much they lost their individual identities by doing that. Like, it's great they got along and they became a great big success, but, you know, to actually sort of meet the individuals now.
0: It's fascinating.
1: It's just incredible.
0: And you just see the growth at 100%. Now, we've got a couple more tracks to play. Now, the first one is Aperture, which is an atmospheric, deeply cinematic track that showcases a more experimental and layered side of Harry. And it's true to its photographic name. The track plays heavily with contrast, moving between muted, stripped back verses and wide, expansive choruses. It's pretty cool, CJ. And
1: sounds
0: then we've
1: very
0: also
1: theatrical.
0: Got Treat People with Kindness. And this is one of my things that I'm really big on, you know, whether I'm on daytimes or on Hot Bread, is about treating people with kindness, respect, being yourself and living in the moment. And what is this song about?
1: This song is about, oh my gosh, where's it gone? It's, it captures the uninhibited theatrical explosion of communal love and pure optimism. So it's described as a joyful retro block party. It's high energy, but it's got this kind of eccentric kind of marching band style to it. So it's really interesting. But it sounds like something that's been lifted right out of the 60s even. More so than even the 70s. Like, it's gone back even further, sort of Beatlesque meets, you know, a sort of, I don't know. Yeah, it's full on. It's like Beatlesque meets gospel, I think, like, you know, like choir kind of.
0: No, spot on. And he's cross generational. So let's play right now Aperture and Treat People with Kindness. You're on Hot Bread with the captivating CJ and the fabulous Az, only on Joy.
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0: And you just listened to Harry Styles' Aperture. And we're just going to wrap things up. CJ, it has been an absolute delight having you in the studio tonight.
1: It has been a delight being in the studio with you and talking all things Harry Styles and buns.
0: Oh, and I love talking about buns. And thank you so
1: Nothing
0: much.
1: Nothing better than buns in your hot oven for hot bread.
0: Oh, so true. Well said. I couldn't have put it better myself. Thank you so much for listening to our show. I'm super appreciative of it from the bottom of my heart. It's been an incredible pleasure to shine a spotlight on Harry, not only in terms of his incredible talent, and he's definitely as talented.
1: Seriously.
0: And fantastic music that spreads so many genres, but also his genuine support of our community, which I think is really, really important. A very happy weekend to you, your family and friends, and of course, our amazing diverse community. Remember, look out for one another, be kind and protect our doors, and always remember you are a superstar. Till next time, you have listened to an artist spotlight part three, hosting Harry Styles. And remember, if you're going to be good at something, make sure you're fabulous at it. And we're going to end the show tonight with Treat People With Kindness, which it's all about. Till next time, take care. 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
10: 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And it's Conrad, Gina and Demetria with you. And we are dedicating this program to the return of the MDFF, aka the Melbourne Documentary Film Festival, which is celebrating its 10th year this July and bringing us quality films online and in cinema that amplify marginalized voices and share stories from here and around the world. One of the LGBTQIA plus documentaries on offer this year is Outlaws, which follows three queer activist litigants, Friedel from Namibia, Rosanna from Sri Lanka and Raven from Barbados, as they take their governments to court over the colonial era laws that still criminalize same-sex intimacy across 60 plus countries. The film premiered at BFI Flare in March to a standing ovation and five-star reviews in Screen Daily, and will be screening with a selection of queer short films on Sunday, July 12th from 5:15 p.m. at Cinema Nova. Visit their website for more details or check out ndff.org.au. To give you an understanding of the topics being discussed in this brilliant documentary, here is the trailer for Outlaws.
11: Just be really aware that your face has been on the front page of a lot of newspapers today, so just make sure that you're staying safe, yeah?
12: All right, I understand.
13: Where it is illegal to be queer.
14: One person has to stand up in the community to stick their head out.
15: I was used as the face of the case in the papers and got death threats.
16: I lock everything the first thing I do when I get into my car because I know I have to look after my own security.
17: Someone who was so homophobic attacked me and almost killed me. I lost some of my teeth.
18: These laws were originally exported by colonial empires.
19: This bit of law is still what I wake up to every day.
20: Before colonization, we always had different genders. Once the British colonized, all of that was destroyed.
21: The mission was to eradicate and supplant.
22: This is about power,
23: religion, and politics.
24: LGBT people are easily the scapegoats.
25: Figures on whom the breakdown of society can be blamed.
26: Say no to homosexuality!
27: So that they can propagate patriarchy, no! Misogyny, no! And homophobia.
28: But we're not going to let them do that, are we?
29: Mm-mm.
28: One can litigate and one can win.
30: All my love life!
31: At the core of who I am is how I love.
32: The Lord is my shepherd and he knows that I'm gay.
33: We will not back down. This is a fight to the death.
34: Happy Pride, London!
35: We can't be free until all of us are free.
36: We are not
37: criminals!
36: We are not
37: criminals!
38: Oh, that was so gay.
10: That was the trailer for Outlaws, which is screening at this year's MDFF. Visit ndff.org.au for more details and stick around to hear my interview with the film's co-director, James Lewis, which is coming up soon. Gina, you and I, over the years, have watched many a documentary, and I think it's fair to say it's one of our favourite genres, and this festival never disappoints in bringing really great documentaries to our big screens and online as well. And this film for me really showcases what I love about the MDFF. This is a film that we probably wouldn't get to see at other festivals, perhaps maybe MQFF, but it's one that, you know, really deserves to be seen and to be shared as well. It's a really inspiring story. And for something that tackles such heavy topics like decriminalization and colonization. It does it with real charm and wit and a sense of joy as well as we watch particularly these three really beautiful stories unfold and explain to us the impact of these outdated laws in these countries and around the world as well. I found this to be a really great watch for many reasons. It really made me feel like I can understand what they're experiencing and really made me feel like this is something that I need to know more about as well, which I really, really enjoyed digging into that. But Gina, as another documentary lover, what was your thoughts on Outlaws?
0: Look, this is what I love about documentary is when films like this kind of come along and they're not using any bells or whistles to kind of try and draw you into the story and the importance of why the story is being told, right? It's a classic format, you know, it kind of poses the question, you know, will these people seek justice? And it uses, you know, court scenes, you know, as bookends. So it's really classic. There's nothing fancy about it, but it is an incredibly powerful story that draws you in. While this kind of documentary does follow three activists, it's really Friedel's story. And I felt incredibly anxious watching it because we know what he's up against, not only legally, but the risk to his health and like his life and safety, right? So those final moments in the documentary where he's there with his mother and he's going to court to get the outcome, I was in tears. I was just so emotional. And, you know, regardless of the outcome, you're still left worrying about this amazing activist, but also kind of I was left going, how fortunate are we that we have these amazing human beings that put so much of themselves out there for rights for all of us, right? Exactly. For all of us, even in here in Western countries that have kind of like it was a really powerful documentary. It is one of those must-watch ones. And, you know, to kind of see so much hypocrisy of governments trying to say, we can't let Western cultures change our culture of hatred of queers, right? Yet it's the Western colonized, you know, culture that brought that hatred in the first place. It's just, it's a really powerful journey. It gives you all the feels. It hits all the right beats. It's a really beautiful film, and I really encourage people to go and see this story. You're going to learn so much.
10: And Demetra, as a filmmaker, one of the things that when I spoke to James, he was talking about he wants to be an impact filmmaker. So he wants to use his activism and his privilege as a white gay man living in London to help amplify these voices in the film. And I think he does such an incredible job with that. And they also tackle like some other really big things, which we dive into in the interview, like the imperial boomerang, which I found so fascinating. But I'm interested to know, of course, what was your thoughts about Outlaws?
1: I was completely taken by firstly connecting with each of the people. And yeah, as Gina said, Friedel being the main carrier of the story, but really connecting with them. So, you know, wonderful, wonderful that the filmmakers have achieved that very quickly. Like you really take to him, but then also learn the learning along the way. You know, it's quite startling. And just as in the issue of how the laws came to the colonies, you know, it also asks you to reflect on, well, Australia as well. I mean, we inherited these and then even despite that, yeah, I love that colonial boomerang. I think that's a great expression because when you watch this film, and it is important to watch it because you do go along with finding out how these colonialism has impacted our community in a way I didn't quite get that. So it's made me reflect on even our, you know, even our experiences in Australia regarding the effect of colonialism on our
0: Henry
1: laws.
0: VIII.
1: I know.
10: What a devil.
1: The politicisation, I mean, we think that's a new concept, but clearly it's not. And wow, kudos to all the people involved in this film and, you know, first and foremost, the three main activists that we follow, as you said, Roseanne, Raven, and, of course, Friedel. So Yeah, we're lucky to see this. And also an important reminder, because it's not that long ago that even in Australia we had people risking their well-being. Still do. I mean, our trans community risks their well-being right now as we speak. So an important reminder for us privileged white people in Australia to that, you know, there are many, many around the world who are well needing support.
10: And I think too, timing wise, we're in the midst of Pride Month, nearly at the end of it, Stonewall, which kind of cemented June as a month that we reflect on our rights around here in the United States and around the world. It's always a good thing to remember that those rights were really hard fought for. Mm. Stonewall and Mardi Gras were both really riots at the heart of what they do. And I think it just is such a great reminder that if someone is losing their rights or is being impacted by these things, at the end of the day, it is going to impact all of us. And eventually, you know, it trickles down. We know that. So when they're attacking trans people, it's not too far behind that they're going to go after the rest of the rainbow alphabet as well. And what I loved about Outlaws is that at the heart of the film is those three really personal stories. And it's a very heavy topic, but they really build the film around like joy and resilience as political weapons. And it's really wonderful to see that their stories connect with each other and with so many people around the world. And it makes you not only want to see what happens next with them, but what else can we do to, you know, continue to help advance the fight and what's going on around the world with these types of stories. As I said, I had the real privilege of speaking to James Lewis, who's the co-director of the film, and it was such a great conversation, and that's going to be coming up next. Outlaws will be screening with a selection of really great queer short films on Sunday, July the 12th from 5:15 p.m. at Cinema Nova. Visit their website for more details or check out ndff.org.au. And coming up next, we hear from James Lewis, the co-director of Outlaws. You're with Conrad, Demetra and Gina for Outtakes.
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10: 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Outlaws follows three queer activists as they fight to overturn the colonial era laws that still criminalize their lives. The battle unfolds in a moment of escalating jeopardy. Activists are being murdered, churches and politicians are mobilizing against LGBTQIA+ rights, and foreign actors are exporting hate across the global south. From tense courtrooms to private moments of fear and determination, the film reveals what it means to resist when the cost can be everything. Outlaw exposes the political forces trying to force queer people back into the closet and the movement pushing back with courage, joy, and global solidarity. I recently caught up with James Lewis online from London, who is the co-director of the film. James is also co-founder of The Good Side and head of productions, where he steers the agency's film work. James has 20 years of experience in TV news, branded content, and impact documentary filmmaking. Outlaws is James' first feature documentary and is a result of a decade working to support the decriminalization movement. We started our discussion by finding out more about his career and how he got into filmmaking. Here is part one of my interview with James Lewis for Outlaws on Outtakes.
4: Well, I guess my history is in media in general. I started out in post-production and then I went into television news where I traveled the world chasing breaking news situations and organizing live reports for foreign broadcasters.
5: Okay.
4: So that gave me a really great insight into really how the world works and different people's experiences of the world, how people are experiencing hardship, I think was also came into really clear view for me. And that really inspired me to then go into documentary filmmaking. And I run a company with my husband called The Good Side. And we largely, it's a research company, actually. We do cultural insight and audience understanding. A lot of the time for brands, helping them understand people and culture and how they can navigate spaces. And then about a third of our work is the same kind of thing, but it's understanding social issues. Right. So my job in the company is to bring to life deep audience insight and cultural understanding so that we can tell really interesting stories about social issues and bring to life the human experiences that reflect what those social issues impact on people's lives.
10: And your film Outlaws really explores a lot of those core themes that you just mentioned there. I'm interested to know from you, would you consider yourself to be an activist in this space, or are you more someone that you think you're helping to tell other people's stories, or a bit of both?
4: Oh, that's such a great question, because I think before I made this film, I call myself an impact filmmaker. Right. So I make films that are designed to make impact, sometimes just commercially, but mostly in terms of understanding and impacting a social issue, especially really understanding how some storytelling and media can have an impact. But then through the process of making this film and meeting incredible activists from all over the world, I've come to see myself as an activist and a filmmaker at the same time, actually.
10: Right.
4: And I think that's born of being really inspired by activists and being deeply connected to this issue. Like, really, I see this as part of my life's mission now, is to contribute to the global movement to decriminalize homosexuality. But I think also making a film sort of turns you into an activist, actually, especially when it's your first feature, like this is for me and my co-director. Because you were working with very little resources, you seem to be pushing a rock up a hill all of the time.
10: Yeah.
4: And trying to create something out of nothing, which I think really reflects the activist experience.
10: Absolutely. And also making a film, right? Like, this is a common theme that we hear from filmmakers as well. It's very much a really challenging experience to get these things off the ground. And you mentioned that not only are you an activist, but that you came in contact with some really incredible activists that feature in your film as well. Can you tell me a little bit about how you actually met them and how that became the film Outlaws?
4: Yeah, so it's born from work through my business, really, initially. So about 8 years ago, we worked with a charity called the Human Dignity Trust, who are based in London, work globally. They support litigants who are taking cases where they challenge the criminalization of homosexuality through the courts. So they literally sue their own governments.
10: Mm.
4: And that's a massive undertaking. It takes real courage and sacrifice. And so we started making films for them about understanding these laws and where they come from, the colonial roots of the laws. And then we've also done research for them, understanding homosexuality, attitudes towards homosexuality globally, particularly in criminalizing countries. And for my husband and I, this became a bit of an obsession, really, this topic. Right. We just got really, really deeply into the history and really connected with a lot of people in the movement. And so our business, we invest a percentage of our profits when we make profits into things that we really believe in. And so we always wanted to make a feature about this subject. And so we didn't just land in this topic, you know, as filmmakers going, we would like to tell your story. We were already deeply connected to the movement. So when it came to finding the people that we wanted to be in the film, we already had deep roots and knew some of those people already.
10: The three people that you end up featuring in the film, what's, I think, is so such a wonderful way of not only telling this story, but it helps you to deliver quite a lot of context around this very complex discussions that we're having around, you know, these really heavy topics. And what it does is, and I'm sure you were planning on this, it gives a human face and a human story to these topics. What was it about the three fantastic people that you featured in the documentary? Because I'm sure there was probably many more that you could have landed on, but why was it that you ended up landing on the three activists that you showcase in Outlaws?
4: Aren't they just amazing? They're so charismatic and so funny and so smart. They're just incredible people. And you're right, they're three of many people all over the world who are taking on these cases. And, you know, they can take up to 10 years sometimes, a lot of these cases. So it's no small endeavor. And those three specifically, I mean, I did interview a bunch of people to take part. And you do meet a lot of them actually towards the end of the film as well. So, but really it was, I mean, I already had met Rosanna in Sri Lanka, Rosanna Flema Caldera, and she is a really important person in the movement globally. She's achieved a lot and she's very well connected. And she's also extremely funny.
10: Yes.
4: So that just made sense to me. And then I'd never met Raven before, and I instantly could tell that she was just so charismatic. Like, she just really shines on the screen. You just love spending time with her. And I felt that in it straight away. And actually, the most weirdest thing about this is that we weren't going to have Friedel Dalsab in Namibia in the film to start with. It was somebody else,
10: right,
4: which is hilarious because he's really the key person in the film now. And when the other person fell through, I went back to Friedel. And I realized that what was really compelling about him is he has this really beautiful spiritual soft power. Mm. I think the tendency is with filmmaking is that you go for that, these really big characters all of the time. But actually, I was really drawn to him when I took another look. And I'm so glad, because I think he's just the most incredible person and he's so warm. And then, of course, his court case happened as well, which is such an important part of the film, that we follow an actual court case all the way through from the hearing to the verdict. And the great thing is, when you put them all together, you have someone from the Caribbean, someone from Africa, and someone from South Asia. You have a lesbian, a gay man, and a trans woman. So it's got this beautiful geographical and identity spread that I think works so well.
10: Yeah, and I think one of the things that you just touched on there is this is very much a story about looking at the impact of colonization and the importance of decriminalization. And it, in some ways, when you're first, I guess, understanding your film, it very much, you're looking at these three places and you can see the impact that it's had and the ongoing, you know, issues it's causing for people, because we can see it with those individuals. But I think from someone in Australia, and knowing that you're obviously in England and, you know, this story kind of pulled you into it as well, it starts to become very clear that it is all of our issue. There's so many parts of this that is interconnected. When you were starting to put the film together, how did you kind of approach tackling these really big subjects of trying to, I guess, raise that understanding with the viewer, like what you did for me, that this is something that affects us all?
4: Yeah, I think I was really keen to ensure that the film had these three elements. One was to debunk the myths and the assumptions around the origin of these laws. And that means that's really the information part. You know, we have all this history from these incredible experts. And then to humanize the impact of the laws with the stories of our three incredible protagonists. And then to celebrate the movement so far, so that you could sense that there has been a lot of progress, and to celebrate the incredible courage of these people. Yeah, tackling the enormity of the topic is an enormous topic. Yeah. It is a little bit daunting. Mm. I think in some ways the good thing is that I didn't have much time between when I decided to make the film and when I had to film it, because there was this strain, there was this deadline of when a lot of the activists were going to be in the UK when I could film them. So I didn't have time to worry. But I did have enough time to speak to a lot of historians and a lot of experts about the landscape and the history and get a really deep understanding of what really mattered in the story and what didn't matter. And I find all of it interesting. So it's quite challenging for me because I think if it had been up to me, it would have been 8 hours long. But my co-director, my co-director, Lexi, is really smart and good at spotting what's actually essential and what isn't. So I had her really great eye on my lengthy tome to trim it down and make it really clear and make it make sense. I think the most important thing is to hold it with the seriousness that it deserves, but also to make it as concise and as clear as possible so that the viewer can go away with a feeling like they have the nuance, but haven't been talked down to at the same time.
10: That was part one of my interview with James Lewis, the co-director of Outlaws, which is screening in this year's Melbourne Documentary Film Festival. Part two is coming up next. You're with Conrad for Outtakes.
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10: Outtakes on Joy 94.9, and it's Conrad with you, and I just brought you part one of my interview with James Lewis, the London-based filmmaker behind Outlaws, which is screening at this year's Melbourne Documentary Film Festival. Outlaws follows three queer activists challenging the laws that criminalise them. From the UK to Namibia, the film reveals how colonial rule entrenched homophobia around the world. Amid rising murders, court battles, church-led backlash, and coordinated disinformation campaigns, Outlaws captures a global movement fighting not only for justice, but for survival. Here is part two of my interview with James Lewis, the co-director for Outlaws on Outtakes. We watch a lot of documentaries for our show. It's one of my favorite genres. And the ones that I really like are the ones that really help me understand something, but they also allow me to understand how I fit in to that. And it doesn't need to be obviously centering me in any way, but understanding how it impacts all of us is something that really brings me into the film. And I think Outlaws does that so really, really well. And one of the things when we've been communicating via email in the lead up to our interview that you mentioned, and I really loved, I've never heard this phrase before, the imperial boomerang. And I've looked into it since then, and I kind of understand the concept more, and I can see how it very much is something that we are dealing with in Australia and the Pacific as well. But can you just explain that concept of the imperial boomerang and why that will resonate, I hope, with Australian audiences as well?
4: Yeah, the imperial boomerang is a really interesting term. It's basically the concept that what the empire exports in through colonialism will come back to the homeland, if you like. So a lot of the time that looks like with the British imposing very strict, very archaic laws around sexual morality would have been exported across the world, as we talk about in this film. And what happens is that kind of conservatism, that moralizing, in the end, will come back. I think it originates with Hannah Arendt, actually. And we're seeing it now in the UK with these really rigid, strict ideas around gender that are really coming to the fore through laws and laws around gender identity. So we've had a Supreme Court ruling that says that a biological sex is what governs whether someone is a man or a woman. And it is having such far-reaching effects.

0: them. So you can see over the years how these rules around sexual morality are actually coming home to roost.
1: Well, and we are seeing that in Australia as well. New Zealand's just about to have a debate on a very similar bill. So it makes a lot of sense that the imperial boomerang is real and something that, yeah, I really hope a lot more people learn about. And thanks to your documentary, I'm sure they will. With your film, it is already premiered at BFI Flare. It was on at Inside Out in Toronto, and now it's making its way to the Melbourne Documentary Film Festival, which must be really exciting for you. I wanted to know, what's the audience feedback and reaction been to the film so far?
0: Oh, yeah, it's been absolutely incredible. I'm sure you hear this from filmmakers all the time, but while you're making a film, you really don't know what you've done.
1: Yeah.
0: you get really blind to it, and you think maybe you're completely delusional and this thing that you've dreamed of for years that you've created, maybe no one's going to like it. You don't really know. And so at BFI Flare, we had the most incredible experience because we had standing ovations, 5-star reviews. People applauded during the film, which I don't think I've ever experienced in my life.
1: Wow.
0: And so the reception has been incredible. And then we've been to Canada, Mexico and Ireland, and audiences, it's largely queer audiences and allies.
1: Mm.
0: So we're preaching to the converted at the moment, really.
1: Yeah.
0: But people are really, really genuinely affected by the film. I think that's particularly true of people who are from the diaspora, who are really connecting with the film and are feeling seen by this topic around this very pervasive view in criminalizing countries that homosexuality came with the white man and we don't have gay people here. It's like a very typical narrative from politicians in criminalizing countries, when actually the criminalization or homophobia, you could say, came with the white man. So that's what the core theme that this film tries to tackle. And I think that that's not something anybody has seen before. It is really fresh and people are really feeling that very deeply, to see their experiences of that kind of strange mythology being exposed for them. I mean, I've had people come up to me and say, your film has changed my life. I can't believe that's happening, but it's wonderful. It's so great. It's a huge boost because it's hard work, you know, making a film.
1: Yes.
0: And so to watch it out in the world and having such impact on people on an individual level is just really, really meaningful. Yeah, it's really what you do it for.
1: That's so wonderful. I'm so glad to hear that. I mean, obviously, like you said, for a queer audience, this is something that we really want to hear and we want to talk about. You, in the film, as you mentioned, you focus on Friedel and Rosanna and Raven's stories. I'm interested to know, what was their thoughts about the film after they finally got to see it?
0: Yeah, I mean, they love it. Yes, definitely. Raven wasn't able to be in London for the premiere, unfortunately, right. But Rosanna and Friedel were. And they are really, really big fans of the film and they loved being here for the premiere. And actually, it was a huge part of that moment was for the standing ovation and the adoration that was received was largely, I think, aimed to them as well, because they are such incredible stars of the movement and the film really celebrates them. So to have them in the room, I think, felt really special for people. And particularly with Rosanna, we're going to be screening the film in Sri Lanka, which will be the first time it's shown in a criminalizing country, which we're really thrilled about. So yeah, they're really, really connected to the film. They weren't just like filmed and then they went away and that was the end of it.
1: Yeah.
0: They are really involved in the whole distribution and publicity of the film as well. And we're really a family. When we made the film, we, like I said before, we had no money and resources. So when the three of them came over, we had them living in our house with us.
1: Right.
0: So we became really, really tight, really, really close quickly. And it's my favorite thing that came out of the film, actually. All of this stuff is so exciting, but to actually have gained such close friends from it is really beautiful.
1: Oh, that's so wonderful. The connection really comes through in the film, that you can tell they not only feel comfortable, but they are encouraged to be able to tell their stories, which always for a documentary, that's what you want to see as well. You've achieved so much with this film already. You've made a lot out of a little, which is a very much documentary filmmakers know that feeling. But I'm interested to know, is there something in particular that you would like this film to help achieve or inspire?
0: Yes.

0: Absolutely. There's so much work going on around actually changing the laws. And this film is really a companion piece to all of those efforts, to all of the grassroots organizations, the people like Frieda, Rosanna and Raven, who are in country, who are at the front line of trying to tackle these laws and the attitudes that surround them. And so the film is really a tool for their advocacy. That's always been the aim. So all of this stuff with festivals and screenings is beautiful, but it actually was never really the ambition.
1: Right.
0: The ambition was to hand this film over to people in criminalizing countries and say, let's work with you. You lead the campaign and we will do everything we can to reach as many people as we can with this film to see if we can convince the public at large, particularly what we call the movable middle, the people who might be a little bit homophobic, a little bit transphobic, but they're not that bothered, just to reach those people and say, here's another way of looking at this issue that you probably haven't come across. Here's some history. It meets some of these incredible people, because largely when people are homophobic and transphobic, they've never met anyone gay or trans. So this is an opportunity with this film for them to meet some people from the community. And so that's really the next step. Once we're through the festival phase and we'll start in Sri Lanka, is to actually try and get the film out there for as many people to see it as possible, who are, so we can move from preaching to the choir. Please come and watch it. It's such a great film. And it sounds very serious when you talk about it. It's about colonialism and criminalization, but it's imbued with joy and celebration as well. And it is really funny. So you'll have a great time as well as learn a lot. If you're really interested, I'd love if you could follow us on Instagram on Outlaws Film. And we are accepting donations for our impact campaign as well through our GoFundMe page. But yeah, if you go see the film and you love it, then follow us on Instagram. And anytime you see us doing a screening somewhere where you know people, please share that post and just let's spread the word and let people know about this film, because I think it really deserves to be seen.
1: That was part two of my interview with James Lewis, the co-director of Outlaws, which is screening in this year's Melbourne Documentary Film Festival on Sunday, July 12, from 5:15 p.m. at Cinema Nova. For more details, visit mdff.org.au. Up next, we review two more great short documentaries that you don't want to miss at MDFF this July. One of them is The Last Closet, which looks at one man's exploration of the AFL's relationship with the queer community and asks, why does it seem like a place where people feel like they cannot fully be a part of the sport they love because of who they love? Here is a taste of what to expect with The Last Closet, which is featured at this year's Melbourne Documentary Film Festival. You're with Conrad for Outtakes.
2: I grew up with footy being the staple. Everyone loves the game. It wasn't until I got older and became the man that I am today that I realised, I don't know if footy loves me. The AFL is the only pro sporting league of any sporting code in the world that has never had an openly gay or sexually diverse male player come out. Ever.
3: Visibility is really important. And that's where sport comes into it, right? You can't be what you can't see.
4: Ian Roberts, still to this day, you are the first and still the only openly gay player in the rugby league. Now, you can't say there haven't been others.
5: It does drive the point home also that it's still not a safe environment.
6: If you can't be who you are doing that over a lifetime, that's sad and that's lonely and, yeah, that's rough.
7: It's Andy Brennan. What a chance that was.
8: Andy joins Ian Roberts as the only top-level Australian sportsman to ever have come out as gay.
2: I feel like we are living in a world today where we are telling our kids, you can be exactly who you are, but apparently you can't if you play professional Aussie rules.
6: I felt growing up this cognitive dissonance almost where in the football environment, you just had this sense that you couldn't be gay.
4: Jeremy Finlayson is in strife after admitting to making a homophobic slur.
9: He's a big crofter. I mean, give him this one, Harry.
10: I talk to football players who say that it's a homophobic space still. Mm. They call it the last closet. I think in some ways they're stuck in a different era.
3: In like men's sport, contact sports, being gay is almost seen as a bit of a weakness. But it doesn't seem to be an issue in women's sport.
11: A lot of it would be fear of saying, hey, yeah, I'm gay, then you go and shower with them,
12: and
11: you're like,
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11: 100% it is. Shower together, wash each other's backs.
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1: Outtakes on Joy 94.9, and it's Conrad, Demetra and Gina with you. And we have been celebrating the return of the Melbourne Documentary Film Festival, aka NDFF, which is back in cinemas and online from July 1st, with an incredible lineup, including some excellent queer short films and features. For more details, visit ndff.org.au. One of the very entertaining and heartwarming short films on offer is Sheesh, a Taylor love story that documents Filipino Taylor Swift impersonator Taylor Sheesh and explores how her drag performances have transformed Swifty fandom into a movement of joy, empowerment, and belonging. Demetra, I found this film packed in so much in like 15 minutes, and it really shined a light to me on not just Filipino culture, but obviously the very proud and loud Taylor Swift fandom in that country, but how they took this whole kind of superstardom that Taylor Swift has created and turned it into something really local and really queer and really fun. Taylor Sheesh is incredible. It's like an amazing performer in their own right. But what did you think of this very sweet and entertaining short film?
16: Yeah, I loved how it captured the joy of being queer and, you know, having fun and expressing yourself to the fullest, and also fandom. I love, it was infectious. It was leaping out from the screen, the sheer unconditional love for your favorite artist. And it was just good on them for capturing that. I particularly enjoyed that as well. It's been a long time. I'll have to go back to Michael Jackson in the late 80s, or early 90s, when I could feel that fandom, and they re-delivered it. I was really happy about that. So thank you to the filmmakers for the many things of this film, but particularly that.
1: It's so much fun. And yes, it does evoke a lot of those things of your favorite pop star. What I really loved about this too, Gina, is that Taylor Sheesh is the drag persona of this really lovely, quite sweet, gentle young man, Matt, who by day is a call center agent and, you know, then transforms into this incredible Taylor Swift impersonator. His affection and enthusiasm is so infectious. I got so much out of this. I was kind of like, oh, I wish I could see more. But the 15 minutes really gave me so much. They did a lot with a little, I thought. What did you think of this very sweet film?
17: For me, I was just grinning throughout the whole thing. I just thought, this is so cute. Like, what a cute doco. And it's not just me. It wasn't just Taylor Sheesh's performance. It was the fans. It was how devoted they were to the release of the album and the friendships, like the bonds of just these kind of like people probably saved up everything to just sit there in a mall and wait for a release of a song, and how it affects them and their mental well-being. You know, a lot of people talked about how the songs and the performer and how it improves their mental health and their sense of belonging. That was, for me, the gem of the story. There was a part where one of my favorite YouTube clips is this group in Italy, these people who wanted, was it the Foo Fighters, to come and perform in their country? Yes. And then they get together and they do a band. And then the Foo Fighters actually ended up performing. I was hoping, come on, I want to see the announcement where Taylor Swift is actually going now to perform to them. Look, maybe that's part two. Maybe it's Taylor Sheesh meeting Taylor Swift, which would be a nice little kind of
1: like, someone needs to make that movie. someone needs to make that movie, and they need to get Taylor Swift to the Philippines immediately.
17: Well, we know Taylor is kind of the reason she has such reach with her fans is because she does reach out. Like you hear these stories where something goes viral, a little kid plays something with their neighbor and then Taylor sends them a guitar, right? So you kind of go, oh my God, has anyone delivered this documentary to Taylor? Because I think she needs to see it, because I think if she saw it, she would reach out. Anyway, it's cute. It is so cute. You'll love it.
1: It's beautiful. It's such a sweet film. And I think one of the great things about MDFF is that it does pull these really different stories together, you know, Outlaws to Taylor Sheesh to the next film, our final film that we're going to review today, which is The Last Closet, which is directed by Reese Lee and also presented by him as well, and explores why the AFL remains the last major sports league without an openly queer male player. And it also examines inclusion within Australian sports. Dimitra, you are our Outtake Sports cinema aficionado. You're our expert in this. I think this is a topic that obviously has been examined in many different ways, but Reese brings a very personal element to it. He's a lifelong Essendon fan, loves the Bombers. He's been involved in the queer group that exists within the club, but he really comes across as someone who is disheartened with the AFL and, you know, all of their talk around inclusion. He just wonders if it's a lot of pinkwashing, a lot of empty rhetoric. I think we still were having a lot of these conversations, even now with former players who are coming out. It still does feel very much like, as Reese says, a boys' club. This documentary tackles a lot in its short span, but unfortunately, a lot of the messages in it are just things that we're going to have to keep continuing talk about, which is, you know, I guess the point of this documentary. But I'm interested to know, what was your thoughts on The Last Closet?
16: Well, I really valued that it was like a personal testament about the impact on him, quite a significant impact. I wasn't expecting him to say what he said, and I don't want to spoil it because I think that's important for that to unfold to when you're watching this short film. Totally connect, Bombers fan. I don't know if you both picked up on, there's a mention of Joy when he was speaking with the Melbourne Chargers, who are a rugby union team. You can't talk about this subject enough, and particularly from a gay male expressing how they feel about it, and very local, like as a Bombers fan as well as, you know, I grew up in Box Hill and they even reference the local footy team. So I love the specificity of that. And, you know, this type of story, I'm hoping it will travel internationally for festivals because doesn't matter that it's very specific. In fact, that's its power, and specific in terms of Reese's own personal impact on feeling left out of a sport that he absolutely loves.
1: And I think this is reflected still in so many other sports as well. You know, rugby is no different. It features some really interesting commentary from Andy Brennan and also Ian Roberts. Was one of the first people to come out in rugby league as well. Gina, we had an interesting back and forth around this, and I think it's not...
17: I'm not going to release
1: No, but it's not because you and I are not AFL fans, but I think you touched on something that I thought was really important, is that it does feel like when you're so invested in this sport and you love it so much as a queer person, it just must feel so disheartening again and again to hear players saying homophobic and transphobic comments, knowing that many of their fans as well and supporters feel the same way. And I think, you know, it's hard to sometimes separate the game from what's being discussed and what's being said in lots of different forums as well for many people. But I thought you had a very interesting take on it. What was your thoughts on The Last Closet?
17: Oh, look, I think, and this isn't a reflection on the documentary, it's just a reflection on on AFL in general, which I'm not a fan of, right? I don't even pretend to like a team when you're forced to at workplaces on grand final eve. It's just, I just find You know, if you have a friend that you love, you don't want them to be in a toxic relationship. And I think the queer community's, like, relationship to the AFL is a toxic one. It is a franchise. It is a business that makes a lot of money and continues to hate us and doesn't do anything. Like, do you know what I mean? And it's like, every time Reese was kind of talking about the tick the box exercise, I was like, they're screaming, going, yes, let them go. Like, throw them away. And if they love you, they'll come back, right? Like, they clearly do not care about our community. I know Chicks Talking Footy, you're probably just like wanting to stab me right now, but I don't understand.
1: AFL as well.
16: AFL, yeah.
17: Well, you know what? They make so much money. This is such an industry from childhood, right? I took my nephew for years to all those under 18 and club, you know, kid footballs. The culture is not for us. The culture is so against us from an early age all the way through. I don't understand the appeal of, and often when people talk to me about their appeal to football, it is very nostalgic. It is very much the thing that they shared with family, but it's so unhealthy. There is nothing about the AFL that wants us part of their community. They really don't. They don't care about our community. So really, I know there's probably people out there screaming right now.
1: No, but I think you've got a valid point. Well, but I think the sad thing is, Gina, is that even like we're watching the World Cup right now, it's bringing us together. Sport is such a connection for so many people. And I feel like a lot of the fans of AFL come to it with such good intentions. And I think that's probably how you feel about it, right, Demetra?
16: Well, I'm separating the sport. And we're focused on the men's AFL because the women's AFL is completely different. They celebrate their queer players.
17: But they don't pay them and they don't take care of them. It's just for me,
16: it's the organisation. And I think it's the sport itself. I mean, Australian rules footy is an amazing sport. I think it's one of the best sports in the world. It's just, unfortunately, the men's, you know, governing bodies and the culture that has evolved around it excludes us and, well, isn't great to women as well. Men's AFL is not so great to women as well. So, and I think, and also I think another key factor with AFL is it is distinctly Australian. It's one of those things that we have that is Australian. And so we are part of Australia. The queer community is part of Australia. So I think that it's imperative that we keep fighting to be a part of it rather than saying we don't want to have anything to do with it. However that's going to come about, I'm ever hopeful that it will be the case that they finally do something about it.
17: Or maybe, and after watching this documentary, I think my kind of closing argument here is we kind of teach them the way they only know, and that's with our money. And we all invest in Essendon because clearly Essendon has done the work. Essendon is the team.
16: Go Bombers.
17: That seems to be progressive, and it was lovely to get players from Essendon in this documentary, which is Reese's heart, right?
16: Yeah.
17: This is his team and the impact they've made. So maybe as a queer community, we kind of like pool our efforts and money and show them how this works, because unfortunately, sometimes money talks.
1: I think a lot of Essendon fans will be really happy that you ended on that note, Gina. I also just wanted to mention that Reese is going to be appearing on an upcoming show of GayFL on Joy.
16: Oh, super.
1: So tune into that.
17: Right.
1: Yeah. And The Last Closet will also be screening alongside Outlaws and another selection of queer short films on Sunday, July 12th from 5:15 p.m. at Cinema Nova. So visit their website for more details or check out ndff.org.au. That's it for another Outtakes. 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
2: We at Geeks Out would like to acknowledge the traditional owners of the land we broadcast from today and the peoples of the Kulin Nation. 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Always was, always will be, Aboriginal land.
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2: Welcome. Thank you so much to Alana, Triana, and The Sound of Now, and good evening from us. You are listening to Geeks Out, Joy's home of pop culture, sci-fi, fantasy, and horror. I am, as I always am, Miranda Sparks, joined quite frequently by the suspended head in a jar that is Clayton Wimshurst. Hello, Clayton.
11: Hello, how are you?
2: I'm very well, although we've had a bit of a contentious conversation.
11: We were.
2: Just before.
11: Because I say things weird.
2: Yeah.
12: No, I love it. Do it, both of you. Okay. Hang on, Miranda, you say your word.
2: Okay. We're talking about a particular superhero, so is it Squirrel Girl or is it...
11: Squirrel Girl. Message in 0427569949. I'm not going to try again, actually, just differentiate between the two writing.
12: Or on air at joy.org.au.
2: Just say, is it one syllable or two? Tamsin, we also have Tamsin here. Hello, Tamsin.
12: Hello, Miranda.
2: Where do you fall on the argument?
12: I told you it's the Scottish one, Squirrel.
2: Squirrel. So you're going to have the rolling R
12: so
2: in there.
12: So you've got to roll it, yeah. I can't roll it, so I can't do it justice, but it's definitely Squirrel.
2: Squirrel girl. Love it. Now, we've got lots of great stuff on tonight's show because we fight for truth, justice, and trauma bonding with Supergirl. Look back on the first two seasons of My Adventures with Superman before we finally travel to the realm of terrors and find new nightmares in I Am Frank Helder. But first...
13: And now...
14: Geek News.
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14: Whoever.
2: We've got ourselves like a nice little... smorgasbord with our news this evening because it all really kind of comes from the one place, and we're just going to be talking a little bit about a whole lot of stuff that's coming out. So, you know, DC fans are going to be absolutely delighted by this. We've got like three quarters of a whole DC show on tonight.
11: You've been squirreling away nuts of information about DC, have you?
2: Oh, this is going to be a meme now, isn't it?
11: Pretty much.
2: It's like the whole Geeks Out bit.
12: It's going to be a bit. Such a bit.
2: This last week, Warner Brothers bought us the Joint Annecy Showcase, which brings together DC Studios and Warner Brothers Animation with a slate of announced animated projects. And boy, is that list a doozy. Should we kick it off and see?
12: We've only got 10 minutes. Let's go.
2: We've only got 10. I'm sure we can fit this all in 10 minutes, like two pages worth. Announcements here. First off the bat, pardon the pun, they have announced an animated series of Absolute Batman, which comes from comic book scribe Scott Snyder, unrelated to Zack Snyder. The adaptation follows an alternate telling of the Batman story in a universe that tends toward evil and injustice, where Bruce Wayne is a middle-class civil engineer and the threats are more monstrous than ever before. Now, a lot of folks will be talking about how great the Absolute Comics universe is, and I know I got a co-sign with them, although I think it is a crime that we're not getting Absolute Wonder Woman or Martian Manhunter, because those are the two best titles, and Batman would be in my third, but it's still pretty great that we're getting this, because it's such an interesting take on Batman.
11: You told us a lot about it, and it does sound like a lot of fun. But yes, I agree. I want the Wonder Woman.
2: Yeah. Well, Batman in this one, instead of grappling from building to building, he has a cape that can, like, solidify into, like, hooks and things. And he'll climb a building with, like, hooks in his cape like a real bat does.
12: Mm. I think that is so cool, and I can't wait to see
2: it. It is absolutely amazing, and it's such a fun book. So, and read the book. Animated series is coming out too. Very excited for that. But we also have announced at the Joint Annecy Showcase, Joker Laugh Riot, which comes in collaboration with Solar Entertainment in what is being dubbed the first ever DC Studio anime series. It's directed from Yasuhiro Aoki, with Jim Krieg serving as executive producer. The story takes place after Batman's murder and follows the Joker as he launches into a ruthless crusade across Gotham's underworld to find the killer. As his violent quest pushes him closer to vigilante than villain, the Clown Prince of Crime must confront the truth that without Batman, he doesn't know who he is. Oh, sadness.
11: He's still not Wonder Woman.
2: He's still not Wonder Woman. Something I really want to look into, though, and I've just sort of remembered again as I'm reading this, I'm not sure this is the first DC anime. Because there was a Batman anime showcase that was done.
12: I think this is the first full series. I think the other animes have only been one-offs.
2: Well, no, there was the Suicide Squad Isekai series as well. So I wonder how that sort of fits in this dynamic as well.
12: Was it a whole series?
2: It was a whole series, ongoing. Like, I'm not sure how many episodes, at least a dozen, probably twice that. But worth investigating. Either way, Laugh Riot sounds interesting. I will be checking it out. I know some folks are going to be less interested, Clayton.
11: Yeah, look, I don't really care much for the Joker, so I don't really want to watch a whole series with him. So
2: now, maybe you will be slightly more interested in this series coming from SpongeBob SquarePants alum C.H. Greenblatt, who serves as creator and showrunner for the family series Crypto. As the Superdog tags with a gang of misfit criminal wannabes, while also being his good-hearted but destructive self. As he accompanies them into misadventures, Crypto's pure nature slowly redeems his new friends, whether they want it or not.
12: Yay! I like that.
2: Oh, there we go. Tamsin, you've brought up some lovely information from us. So
12: basically, you were right. It's the first, Joker is the first standalone anime series under DC Studio label, whereas Suicide Squad Isekai was produced in collaboration with Warner Brothers Japan and WIT Studios.
2: And of course, you know, there's also the films Batman Ninja and Batman Ninja versus the Yakuza League, both of which are ridiculously fun films.
11: Also, hey, I kept hearing Isekai, so I thought it was like a place where you go and eat and just talk to the Suicide Squad while you're eating. So yeah.
2: Well, there's a fun fact, you know, this is for Tamsin and for everyone else listening. Isekai in anime specifically is I guess you'd call it a genre or a story trope about a character being transported to a land where they typically do not belong.
12: Oh,
2: so
12: cool.
2: Even like Western versions, you know, could count like Alice in Wonderland or Wizard of Oz could count as an isekai story.
12: Brilliant. So that's why the Suicide Squad one is villains are sent through a portal to a dangerous and magic field fantasy world. I am watching. I am here for that.
2: I think it's available on Crunchyroll, if I remember right.
12: Nice. So I have that.
2: Yeah, there we go. But lots of other stuff is coming out too that was announced at the Warner Brothers Joint Annecy Showcase, including season 2 of James Gunn's HBO Max Creature Commandos. They've announced new team members, including King Shark, the Mummy Khalees with healing and resurrection powers, Nosferatu, a young woman turned vampire through a mad scientist's experiments, plus G.I. Robot is also set to return with a bulky new frame.
12: Yes!
2: It said the second season is going to focus on King Shark's backstory while also exploring the contentious relationship between Nosferatu and the bride.
12: I can't wait.
2: I'm actually here for that. That sounds really exciting. They also gave us a sneak peek of the upcoming second season of Batman Caped Crusader, which if folks haven't been watching, it's absolutely great noir series. It features a golden age Batman set in the 1930s, kind of drawing inspiration from the original version of the character when he debuted. Now, this one is going to be released close to the others because it is coming to Prime Video on the 31st of July. So, really psyched to see
12: my birthday. Day after my birthday.
2: Still, great present for you.
12: Yeah.
2: And DC were thinking of you specifically.
12: My recovery day. So, that's perfect for it.
2: Have either of you had a chance to check out Caped Crusader before? I feel like it maybe not be your thing.
12: Oh, I thought we had. Because
11: we've reviewed it.
12: So I've watched maybe 5 episodes of it, and I really like the noir, like the aspect of it.
2: Yeah, it's got a lot of, I think a lot in common with, like, you know, Spider Noir, which dropped recently.
11: I've seen some. I haven't seen all.
2: Yeah, very good series. It has my seal of approval, regardless, and I'm very much looking forward to more of it. Now, we also have attendees were also treated to an audience with comic author Tom King, whose Mr. Miracle maxi series is currently in the process of adaptation. King expressed his zeal that animation can achieve Breaking Bad and Sopranos level prestige storytelling, which, I know, it absolutely can. It's something I think we actually need to focus on more in the kind of, you know, in on our side of the world. Like, they do it in a lot of other countries, but, you know, not so much here in the English-speaking world. Now, the Mr. Miracle series follows the new god Mr. Miracle, a.k.a. Scott Free, the ultimate escape artist, as he deals with existential anguish, knowing the one thing he can never escape is himself.
12: Because he gets away scot-free.
2: Yeah, that's it.
12: It's hilarious.
2: That's the pun from...
12: bisexual in me loves that.
2: Now, you know, and, you know, of course, this is a Tom King story. Tom King wrote the source material to the Supergirl film, which we will be covering, and characters having difficulty escaping themselves is a running theme for him. So
12: seems to be.
2: So, you know, there is that. Now, moving on, DC Studios already had a hit in Jake Wyatt's Magical Girl-inspired My Adventures with Superman, which we will be taking a look back at later this evening. And now the Adventureverse is set to expand as they've given us a new look at the previously announced My Adventures with Green Lantern, which stars a young Green Lantern in a character named Jessica Cruz. More details will come out as they emerge, but my understanding, it's not currently showing in Australia, but I have heard chatter that Jessica Cruz makes an appearance in the latest appearance of My Adventures with Superman as well.
12: Oh, cute.
2: So really want season 3 to come out in Australia, damn it.
12: I know we're trying to push through this, but are there many female Green Lanterns? Because that's the first I've heard.
2: I think there is two.
12: Okay.
2: That I know of off the top of my head, which unfortunately, like, there really needs to be more.
12: Yeah.
2: And that doesn't include, like, there's technically thousands of Green Lanterns, but from Earth, there is two.
12: Okay.
2: Maybe three, depending how you count that. attendees at the event also got a close look at Starfire, with the Teen Titans character is getting her own solo series. Oh, since we don't have much time, I'm just going to fly through the rest very quickly. The kid-centric DC Superpowers is also going ahead. They showed a pre-release premiere of the animated film Batman Nightfall Part 1, which adapts a very famous 90s storyline that introduced the villain Bane as he broke Batman's back over his knee. Very, very iconic. Basically the Batman version of the Death and Return of Superman. A 10th season of Teen Titans Go is currently in production, and there's also... Yeah, sorry, Clayton. You'll probably hear about that from your students, maybe.
11: Mm-hmm.
2: But there's also some very adult-orientated productions coming out, including Get Jiro, a post-apocalyptic series by Chef Anthony Bourdain and Joel Rose, a new animated series based on the soap opera Dark Shadows. They also got a Tim Burton adaptation. Hit Squad from Thunderbirds creator and Super Mario Nation legend Jerry Anderson. We also get shows like Super Mutant, Magic Academy, Living the Dream, and Keeping Up with the Joneses. There is also an announcement of a new Powerpuff Girls movie coming out as well. So much stuff.
12: I need Suicide Squad, Isekai, and Get Jiro.
2: That's going to be, that's been in the works for 7 years now.
11: Yeah, given that Anthony Bourdain is a chef and dead.
12: Yes.
11: So, yeah.
2: It's such a shame he didn't see it realized.
11: Indeed.
2: Folks, you are listening to Geeks Out, and we come back in just a minute. Lots more DC goodness as we're going to be talking about Supergirl. Don't go anywhere.
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2: This one is something we've been psyched for, folks. Myself, Miranda, Clayton, and Tamsin.
12: Yay!
2: We've been hanging out for Supergirl, the latest from DC Studios, based on the book Supergirl, Woman of Tomorrow by Tom King. The film comes from director Craig Gillespie and stars Millie Alcock, Eve Ridley, and Jason Momoa. We've got a quick trailer for you right now.
17: You managed to get most of it on the paper this time. Good job, buddy.
18: Hereby declare that 23 will be the best year yet. Let's be honest, babe, it's not a very high bar to clear.
19: I didn't know any of you were still alive. What was it like to lose everything in a day?
18: Her Tom didn't die in a day. The gods are not that kind.
20: Okay, this does not look like this is gonna end well.
21: For you guys.
19: Do others on your planet have powers like you?
20: No, it's a pretty small group of two.
19: What Superman like?
20: He sees the good in everyone. And I see the truth.
2: That is a trailer for Supergirl. We got a bit distracted for a moment, folks.
12: A very quick trailer.
2: Now, the film follows, while drinking away her trauma beneath the red sun, Kara Zor-El, aka Supergirl, must fight for the life of her best friend while helping a young girl seeking vengeance from those who took everything she loves. Now, this one has us a little bit divided.
12: Yes.
2: Tamsin, I think it's safe to say that you have the most enthusiasm.
12: As always.
2: Is it as always?
12: I don't know. Mm-hmm. Yeah.
2: Look, I would like to hear, because maybe I'll be swung a bit about, like, you know, because, like,
12: yeah.
2: Tell me what you love about this.
12: So I was looking back on it and I was talking to my brother and, you know, we both are huge super fans, pull stop, and he asked, did I like it as much as Superman? Because I walked out of Superman filled with hope and I thought it was just really quite beautiful storytelling in Superman. I said, look, probably not as good as storytelling as Superman, but Supergirl left me with more empowerment feeling than hope. Simply, you know, universe, very different emotion, same universe, but very different emotional output at the end of it. So look, I you know, it centers around women and girls, you know, and that's why I wanted to see it. That's what I love in,
2: I mean,
12: this kind of thing.
2: Absolutely. This is a very woman strong story from start to finish, and if that's something that's important to you, you'll definitely get some enjoyment from that out of it. You know, Clayton, you do tend to like female heroes more.
11: I absolutely much prefer a female superhero to a male one. I can't even, there'd be a lot of psychoanalysis that possibly goes into that. But I just think we've seen so many male superhero stories, so every time I get to see a female one, I get really excited.
2: So what was your takeaway? Like, what was your feeling walking out of this film?
11: I oddly really enjoyed the fact that we got a really imperfect superhero here. Mm. Somebody who's been through a whole lot of trauma and is trying to deal with that trauma in a very unhealthy way, and I love that. And she is a hero part-time, I think, because when she has to be, but other times she just wants to deal with her past. Not deal with her past.
2: And that's a, you know, that's a really, like, there is a lot of legitimate story and characterization here. But, you know, like, I walked out of this and I actually found myself actually feeling a bit disappointed, which is... I know, like, disappointment, unlike me.
12: No. Like, it's one of your favorite subject matters, kind of thing.
2: It is, like, you know, like, superheroes are my special interests, and, you know, and I've actually spent a lot of this week sitting with myself and wondering what it was about this film that left me feeling this way, because it's by no means a bad film. It's also difficult to talk about because we live in this really toxic environment where, like, a lot of people are hating on it for their own ideological reasons, and people are reacting to that with their own ideological reasons, so nuanced conversation is difficult. And I'm there sitting thinking, like, why didn't I love this film as much as I wanted to? And I think I've come to the conclusion is that my personal expectation as a fan end of the character is, even though she is messy and she's dealing with this real trauma, I don't feel that the Supergirl played by Millie Alcock, played brilliantly by Millie Alcock, I want to say, was an aspirational figure. And I feel that's something Supergirl has to be. And I feel any sense of aspiration that goes into it was taken away by some of the morally gray choices she made.
12: So just to go, if this was based on a specific book.
2: Yes.
12: In that book, because I know you know these well, is it the similar, because like, were you setting your expectation on Supergirl ethos across the universe, across the dialogue since like she's been formed kind of thing? Or did you just look at this?
2: I know I've got, and there's the strength of this as an adaptation. Again, I have a mixed relationship with how Tom King writes things. Plus, also, my understanding is, I haven't read the source material on this, but my understanding is that the film ends differently.
12: Okay, yep.
2: As well. So I can't really judge it on that basis. But Supergirl is one of those characters who, since she was introduced in the 50s or 60s, I think, she has gotten a lot of inconsistent characterization. Mm. She's never been any one thing. But I know she's still always like in her head. She's always been a symbol of hope as well as one of frustration and being like, oh, Superman is so frustrating and, you know, I'm not like him, and trying to find herself and all of that.
11: And a boyfriend.
2: Oh, my gosh. So many.
12: Yes, I did love it. I didn't love.
2: So many I Want a Boyfriend covers from the 1960s.
12: So I'm glad they didn't go with that thing. That I would have probably, I probably would have walked. I would have walked out of the movie if that had anything to do with it. I don't think at one point she even flirted with people. No. So, apart, you know. Telling Lobo where to go, but
2: that's not
12: so
2: flirting.
12: I guess it potentially here. I think you know. Yes, I remember watching some Supergirl things where she's like this phenomenal, like as you say, inspirational. But I wonder if they're just laying the groundwork for her to come out of that. Like this one, she's celebrating a birthday. We all know not everybody gets a birthday. They, you know, well.
2: I mean, I'd like that. But right now, all we have is this film on its own and to work from its own merit. Like, you know, I'm not going to judge a story based on what might still come in the future.
12: But you've based it on stories that didn't have anything to do with this
2: story. And that's kind of so what I've really been sitting with,
12: project forward.
2: That's what I'm sitting with, you know, just like, I just know the vision of Supergirl I've like had in the past, not just this one story.
12: No, but, true,
2: but you know, and again, like, you know, how she was depicted in the source material, I like this was adapted from, I understand, was a bit different as well. And I know, I just found some of it difficult to watch, and it took away from my sense of fun from this. And so, I don't know, maybe some folks who, you know, have had similar pre-existing feelings about the character going in might have the same sort of struggle. Yep. But Clayton, you, like, you know, you were a huge fan of the CW series.
11: Yeah, look, I'm a big fan of Supergirl in general, because I even liked the 1984 one when I was a kid. So, like, you know, I may look at it differently now, but when I was a kid. But so the CW one, I found, like, a really nice take on it, because it was a really hopeful series. And I enjoyed this for the exact opposite reason. I loved it that we had got a broken superhero. And I didn't need her to be anything other than what she was in this film. But I can understand you wanting something different. That's fair.
2: It also could be that I feel like we have seen like a lot of broken superhero stories.
11: I feel like we've seen enough. So
12: yeah, I was going to say. Don't.
11: Yeah.
2: I feel like the MCU has been filled with them. I feel
11: that's
2: like.
11: That's just broken stories.
12: Yeah, I was going to say.
2: Spider-Man does it a million times over.
11: Yeah.
2: Batman wallows on himself a whole ton. But yeah. I actually walked away from this feeling much the same way as I did from Man of Steel, which, you know, the kind of choices she made in the film didn't feel super heroic and aspirational.
12: Interesting. It's so interesting, because, like, I think for a movie centering around a woman who is fighting off these very toxic environments of, like, we didn't see one other female in a rough sense of the word. Like there were pirates were all men. A lot of the you know, people hunting her down were all men, and basically all trolls just giving her really, you know, in theory, which is what's happening to them in the hate wise. But I think it's also the story, underlying story for me, where nice, you don't have to be nice to be good. You know, you don't have to satisfy that bloke going, oh, darling, if you smiled, you'd look so much prettier. And I'm just like that's where the finger up goes for me, and that's what I really took out, that empowerment.
2: That's a fantastic idea,
12: you know, there's a little bit of naive optimism is what you're looking for in it, but she's really holding her own on these men who are just going, no, we're here to, you know, some of the underlying stories, and she's going, no,
2: I do feel there is a lot of validity in the way she looks at Clark's optimism and thinking that there's a level of naivety to it. And I think if you were to confront Superman, he would actually say, like, maybe there is a little bit.
12: Yeah, I liked how she said, Superman sees the good in people, I see the truth.
2: I think that is a really pessimistic take.
12: Oh, no, I think it's fantastic. No,
2: that really rubs me the wrong way. The idea that optimism is inherently deluded. I hate that idea.
12: It was, to me, it was more the first thing that Superman does is try to see the good in you, like try to help you, try to make sure it's better. No matter what person you are or where you are, he's going to save you. Whereas she takes a little bit of a step back, takes a breath, and goes, "No, what's really going on here?" Yeah, potentially.
2: Doesn't saying she sees the truth instead of seeing the good in people mean that, you know, seeing the good in people is
12: no, not deluded. At all. That's like saying you have to be nice to be good. And that's what I completely...
2: I think those are two completely different things.
12: No, oh, not at all.
11: I think the issue is that we all see truth very differently. Truth is different to every single human. So, in fact, Clark is seeing his truth, she's seeing her truth. They're both seeing their own truth. So,
12: yeah.
2: Oh, lots of philosophical debate going there.
11: I just want to throw in there actually about the actual film. No, this is all about the film. But I felt like the first part is really fun, romp, but then it kind of hits a spot where there isn't enough Supergirl. Supergirl disappears for like half an hour of the film, which is the part that really annoyed me because I
12: never thought of that.
11: Yeah, I got a bit bored, like, because I didn't mind the other characters, but she really is not in it for a good half hour. She comes back for the ending, and that's good, but
2: this is just as much Ruthie's story as it is as Kara.
11: It is, but Ruthie's story got a bit dull.
12: And also, I must admit, I had to go back and write in and work out who the villain was, Krem. Because I don't think he stood his own
11: He's
12: at all.
11: He's very weak.
2: Very cardboard cutout kind of villain. And I know it's weird. I don't think he deserved any development in terms of making him sympathetic, because screw that guy. But I think if we saw a little bit from his perspective, that would remind us how insidious and hateful he is. And that would have made us maybe cheer a bit more for his downfall. Folks, if you are interested in Supergirl, I know there's lots of different takes on it.
12: And also go watch it for Ruthie Maya Knoll, because played by Evie Ridley, because it was amazing for one of her first inaugural big films kind of thing.
2: Yeah, well, definitely something for you to check out for yourself. There is a, you know, a lot of great characterization in it, regardless of what your take with the material is. Supergirl is in cinemas now. When we come back, we're going to be looking at another aspect of the super family in My Adventures with Superman. Don't go anywhere.
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0: not going to be no fighting this time.
1: Yeah. Oh, there is some Supergirl in season two, Tamsin, and I think actually think you'd really dig her.
2: Oh, I think I have to come back and watch it now.
1: Yeah, absolutely. But before we start, I kind of want to get on my soapbox about this. Originally, we wanted to cover My Adventures with Superman season three, which debuted just a few weeks ago in the United States on Adult Swim. But unfortunately for us, we are in the position where here down under, we do not get sometimes what the rest of the world gets until another 6 months later, whether this be on the big screen or it's on a streaming service. And frankly, I'm a little upset by this. How dare they leave us behind again?
0: Have they got an actual release date, or are we just left in
1: the open? There is no current release date. Mm-hmm. And I've looked it up. I've even seen some people who've petitioned HBO, being like, "Hey guys, where's My Adventures with Superman season 3?" So there actually is a fan base here who want it, but HBO have given no official sort of reply, and it's a shame because I think even above all of the movies, animation has really been where DC properties most shine. And this goes all the way back to 1992, starting with Batman the Animated Series. At some point, most folks growing up will have watched something DC and really enjoyed it. But 2.5 decades later, still the same story. Australian audiences have been left waiting while the rest of the world gets to enjoy it. This is, I think, obviously something we do not condone piracy in any way, shape, or form, but this is something that has, I think, you know, encouraged piracy in our country, and it's why Australia often is one of the number one internet pirates in the world. And so I kind of think this is HBO shooting themselves in the foot for this by not sharing the wealth, so to speak. So in lieu of doing something illegal, by which we mean to say don't, we recommend messaging Warner Brothers or HBO, however you're able. It could be over Facebook, X, Instagram, YouTube, Blue Sky. They have all these different animals, and let them know we should be included. I actually did write them a rather stern letter, let's say, which just goes to show the kind of things I care about and am willing to put energy into.
0: It is really a strange dynamic when we're told off for doing things like piracy, which I do agree with, but then they say, yeah, but we're not going to get that for a while. So it's a strange way to solve a problem.
1: Yeah, like it really is strange that we're expected to sit here while the hype is going on everywhere else,
0: mm-hmm.
1: and we're just supposed to wait. And generally, these things are released here very quietly.
0: Yeah,
1: as well. And this has been the case with the first two seasons of My Adventures with Superman as well. And I understand you were waiting on Young Justice for a really long time.
0: Still waiting. Yeah, the final season of Young Justice has never been released in Australia, and it's been 5-6 years. I don't know.
1: That sounds about right.
0: Yeah.
1: Mm-hmm. I am shocked but not surprised.
0: Yeah.
1: That said, though, I would like to actually take a quick look back on the first two seasons of My Adventures with Superman, which is absolutely wonderful series, of course, based on Superman by Joe Shuster and Jerry Siegel, with supporting characters by Otto Binder and other DC creators. It stars Jack Quaid, Alice Lee, and Ishmael Haseeb. And yeah, we got a quick trailer for you right now.
3: I can do this. I'm gonna hide my powers and be a normal man having a normal day. Hang on. Starting now. Dumb.
4: Everyone thinks they know the Man of Steel. Ah! But you've never seen the Son of Jor-El like this before.
3: Who am I? Ah! What was that?
5: Superman! I'd like to interview you for the Daily Planet.
6: Sorry, no comment.
4: Lois, these are the new interns. I want you to show them the ropes and
5: they can help me with the story. If we break this, we'll become real reporters. This is the story of the century! Who is Superman?
7: Lois, I know what Superman is.
5: You think he's a plane?
3: It kind of looks like a bird.
4: My Adventures with Superman. 2-episode series premiere. Thursday, July 6th at midnight on Adult Swim. Next day on Max.
1: Now, that date is obviously a bit inaccurate because that was when My Adventures of Superman was released a few years ago. My mistake, not...

0: clipping that down a little bit. But we did just get in a little text from Shane from Wodonga. Thank you so much, Shane. Shane asked, can't we just use a VPN? And a lot of VPN services will say that you can use them to access region-locked content on streaming platforms in Australia. Unfortunately, that is not something we can condone either, because that's in a very legal gray area. So it's not something we can outright come out and say, no, you should do that. Also, a lot of platforms are kind of knuckling down on this thing as well, much in the same way they did with password sharing. So while you maybe could, I don't know if you actually can or not, access it on HBO using a VPN, unfortunately, we cannot recommend it.
1: VPNs also can cause things like rubbish connections and other things like that.
0: So, absolutely can. But that out of the way, I do want to talk about season one and two of My Adventures with Superman, which is streaming now on ABC iView and on HBO Max here in Australia. Oh my gosh, Clayton, this is such a fun show.
1: It's very cute. It's so cute.
0: You've had a chance to watch one season, I think?
1: I have, yes. Like
0: back in the day, maybe?
1: About 300 years ago at this point.
0: 300 years ago. Mm-hmm. I think it only dropped in 2023, so...
1: Okay, that maybe not be 300 years then.
0: It's a very interesting take on the Superman mythos, because it is a very magical girl inspired and draws from a lot of anime. Like, there even is a Sailor Moon style Superman transformation at one point, but unlike Sailor Moon, they don't spam it every single episode, and they're sort of unifying a lot of the sci-fi ideas in it.
1: Well, the point of those transformation things is so you have to create less animation and it costs less. So, yeah, it's good that they don't do that very often.
0: Yeah, no, they're definitely not cheaping out on that part of it. But I know this is such a cute, wholesome show, and I think in a way that this, like, it premiered on Adult Swim, so it is definitely something for, like, adults who like that sort of all-ages thing as well. But I think kids could watch this as well.
1: I cannot think of a single reason why kids couldn't watch it. Yeah. And there's actually quite cute younger characters in it as well. Like, the street team for Jimmy Olsen is so much fun. Like,
0: I think the best part of the series is, like, I know just some of the... Usually I'm not into romance subplots, or I know it's even a major plot in this one. It's just so adorable. We all know it's not a will they, won't they situation of Lois and Clark getting together, but watching this inevitable fall and them just being super awkward about it is, it's so charming. And even when they do get together, it's still a delight to watch. And then later on, we get Jimmy Olsen and Kara as well, which is a interesting.
1: Okay, spoilers. Sorry, I've had time. I could have watched it. It's fine.
0: Look, I feel like this is a 2-3-year-old spoiler there.
1: Yeah,
0: so.
1: I know. I'm admitting it. It's fine. Look, I love also some of these background characters that we've seen over the years, like Kat. The version of Kat in this is just ridiculous, and I love that. So, Kat Grant, that is.
0: Yeah, I can't get over the fact that we have, as the voice of Clark Kent in this one, Jack Quaid, who also featured as one of the prominent characters in The Boys, which means that he has been in both the show that really hates superheroes and derides superheroes and just, you know, spits on, you know, Superman's cape, and the show that is just really wholesome and sweet and wonderful and, you know, you want to take it home to meet your mum.
1: Yes, it is that sort of show indeed. I might show my mum. She's coming tomorrow.
0: There's some good queer content in this as well.
1: Mm-hmm. I didn't know that, actually.
0: Yeah, no. There's a reinterpretation of a couple of... It's a queer romance between a brain in a jar and a talking gorilla.
1: I did know that.
0: Yeah. So if you like your, you know, even some odd romance in there as well, there's a bit of that. Plus, you know, but we do get to see some, like, you know, superfluous kind of queer content in the background as well. Stuff I don't think could actually be very easily edited out for other countries as well. So I know it's very much wearing its heart on its sleeve there.
1: And this really leans into an anime style of animation, which I normally don't get into because it's not my jam, but I actually think it's fine and I find it quite cute. And it's the way you get the love heart streaming out of someone's head or something to that effect. So I'm not sure that actually happened, but, you know, that point where things like weird sort of things start happening around. So.
0: Absolutely. I also want to say it's got like a little Easter eggs and homages in there, but it's not stuff that, you know, really makes or breaks it. It's just sort of there as like a little... that's how you like it, like a little wink to the audience, and that's all it has to be. There's a really romantic moment where Superman writes a poem for Lois called Can You Read My Mind, which references the 1979-1980 film as well. And like, oh my gosh, that's a deep cut.
1: I'm just wondering,
0: only autistic me will really know that one.
1: I'm wondering whether she actually just had that power for that episode.
0: Maybe. Tamsin, I'm also just kind of wanting to recommend this to you for as well, because it's got a really fun version of Supergirl in it as well.
2: I know, I'm really curious now. I didn't know that at all.
0: Yeah, in this one, in this series, and this is something that kind of got my goat a bit at first, is that the Kryptonians are more a warrior kind of colonial race in this one than they are in other versions. And Kara Zor-El was kind of a, you know, of the warrior mindset. But when she becomes a hero, she really approaches, you know, life on Earth and heroism from an opposite direction than Clark does. While he's grassroots from the ground up, she's come from the stars, and she's an alien who's acclimating to Earth. And it creates such a fun dynamic between the two.
2: Which I don't think she's done in Supergirl. She hasn't acclimated yet. That's a great word. No. But
1: okay, back on this.
2: Can I skip episodes and just go to season two and go to this? Or do I need to watch?
0: I think you could jump straight into... I don't know. I'd have to go back and actually watch it all. But I think if you were to pick up, like, start season two, like, you could maybe pick it up as it goes, because they did wrap up a whole arc after the first season.
1: And you can just do what I did with The Handmaid's Tale, is watch a video that goes for about 20 minutes and tells you everything that happened in it before I watch The Testaments. That works as well.
2: Yeah, which is what I generally do.
0: but also, like, watch season one, because Lois Lane is fantastic.
2: Okay.
0: She's, like, watch for her.
1: They're very absorbable, too. Like, you watch one, you've suddenly done 10. Like, it's
2: so this is repeat my last Saturday, but it's a binge watch.
0: Yeah, because I think these are only, like, a 22-minute episode.
2: Oh,
0: yeah.
2: Better. Okay.
0: And, like, 10 episodes per season, I think.
2: These can be my breakfast series.
0: Absolutely.
1: Your breakfast cereal?
2: Cereal series. Because I like to watch something. I don't use this too much sometimes. I just like a 20-minute thing that I can sit, eat, not put my phone down, ignore.
0: Oh, yeah.
2: Yeah.
0: No, and it's very digestible. Now, Tamsin, if you do want to check it out, seasons 1 and 2 of My Adventures of Superman are available, again, to stream for free on ABC iView, and it's also on HBO Max if you have that.
2: And I just remembered something for Shane from Madonga. HBO Max, when my phone had VPN on it, it would not allow me. I had to turn my VPN off. It would not allow me to watch it. So just something that I already know HBO does with a VPN.
0: Yeah. They're getting a lot more cagey about blocking this kind of...
2: And I didn't have a VPN to watch illegally. It was more for security-wise, but yes.
0: Absolutely. Folks, you are listening to Geeks Out. We come back in just a minute. I am Frank Helder is what we're going to be covering. Don't go anywhere.
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4: Our go.
1: Okay, can anyone tell me why I put that sting in?
0: What I
2: because they're puppets?
0: Oh, puppets.
1: Mm-hmm. It's close to stop motion animation.
0: Close to stop motion. There we go. You are back, folks, with Miranda, Clayton, and Tamsin. You two, well, I haven't had the chance to watch this, unfortunately, but we will be talking about I Am Frank Helder, which is based on the Frank Helder's Book of Spooks series. It comes from director Arturo Ambriz and Roy Ambriz. Starring, let's see if I get these names right, Mireia Mendoza, both English and Spanish versions, she does the voice, as well as Claudius Bridgeforth, who does the English dub. Do we have a trailer?
2: We do indeed.
0: Absolutely, let's go.
6: What I really want is to be a writer. She's a little crazy, don't you think, buddy?
7: This is the story of two realms, the world of existence and the world of terror.
8: The nightmares you write no longer frighten humans. Without new nightmares, our realm will die. I want to bring in another writer, a human.
9: That's blasphemy! That's nonsense! There can't be two royal nightmare makers!
8: Our existence depends on the fear humans have of us. We're in danger of disappearing.
10: And how can I help you?
8: I wanted to ask if you'd like to be the Royal Nightmare Maker.
10: You mean staying here?
9: Never have I been so grievously affronted!
11: Your lover betrayed you because he never cared for you at all. Lock her up. You will keep writing stories.
10: I really want to trust in you, but can I?
8: Come with me, Francesca.
10: Not Francesca.
0: Now, if you didn't quite pick that up, the story is set in 1866, where a young horror author must travel to the Realm of Terrors to help save nightmares from becoming extinct. Aided by Prince Herneval, they must overthrow the tyrannical Procutus. Mm-hmm. Procutus of Borg.
1: I know.
0: The royal author of nightmares. This is, of course, I Am Frank Helder, which I understand, and I actually looked this up because it didn't sound right reading this factoid, that this is the first feature-length stop-motion production to get a wide release from Mexico.
1: Mm. Correct.
0: Which... I know, you think about that, you know, considering how much stop motion has been around, like, you know, Mexico is not a desolate country by any means. And you're just like, that can't be right. Yet somehow, after all of these years, this is the first feature-length stop motion production.
1: It is a very specific medium, though. So I think that's possibly why. So,
0: I mean, it is one that has sort of... you know, it died off for a little bit in the 90s, but it has sort of a, you know, is having a bit of a renaissance over the last, mm-hmm. I want to say, decade or so. But I know it sounds like it's, I know, like, how does it watch? Is this the sort of viewing that's going to age well over time?
1: I feel like this should be Tamsin's first thing because she's the one who brought it to our attention.
2: Yeah, look, I think the stop motion wise, if you like stop motion, the visual pleasantry of this imagery is phenomenal, like, you know, completely different. So I love my stop motion. So from just the full-on cartoons of the Dog and the Man, and I've gone completely
1: Wallace and Gromit,
2: thank you, to like Pingu for the growing up with Red and Blue, which was another the trap door, and then even up to now adults with Mad God
0: by
2: thank
0: Phil
2: you.
0: Tippett, yeah.
2: It's epic. So there is. So in my wheelhouse, I really love stop motion and what. And this is one of probably the amount of stop motion and the amount they do with it. It's so visually satisfying.
0: And this is something that, you know, Netflix has, you know, like clearly got a lot of confidence in. This isn't their first stop motion production as a platform. You know, we've seen, for example, they brought in Henry Selick from. Nightmare Before Christmas to do Wendell or Wilde.
2: Yes,
0: true. You also more recently had the Guillermo del Toro version of Pinocchio.
2: Very true. And also, so that a little factoid there, this team was mentored by Guillermo.
0: There we go.
2: So, which explains some of the dark fairy tale energy and that kind of thing in it.
0: I do love how that man has his fingers in so many pies.
2: I love it.
1: Makes sense he's in a Mexican pie.
0: he does love supporting other Mexicans, mm-hmm. which, you know, like, absolutely fair.
2: But this is, you know, and this is really Mexican folklore. Look, we'll get into the difficulties with it, but if, you know, so it's to me it was a brand new story that I hadn't heard of before, and the idea, you know, it has been compared to Coraline. Thank you, Coraline, and The Nightmare Before Christmas, but I think it's so independent because it's, you know, the Mexican storyline and what they want to tell and things like that is just quite dark, which we don't like. Yes, Cinderella and everything was dark in the original form, but we've lightened them up. This one is really nice because I felt they didn't try and brighten anything up. It's very dark, but still child friendly.
1: It's both dark and it's ugly. Like, the characters in it are not pretty, and that's part of the charm. I think that really harks back to like the 70s stop motion animation. In particular, I'm thinking like something like Mad Monster Party, which loved so much as a kid. And that style of animation where nothing is perfectly rendered. They're not spending hours. The characters have a lot of, you know, they could probably use a little bit of makeup. you're not seeing, like, something really interesting. Sorry, you're seeing something really interesting in this style of animation.
0: Yeah. I'm also wondering if the comparisons to, like, say, the stop-motion work of Henry Selick, for example, are largely because this is such a tight field when it comes to the mainstream, like, because there aren't countless examples of current stop motion studios who are, you know, really innovating. It's so it's difficult for a lot of viewers to compare them to anything else.
2: True, but I must admit, watch this to the end. Like, even if at some point you don't feel like watching it, fast forward to the ending credits, because they show their stop motion and they show the different pieces that they had to build to make this, and it's phenomenal what they did for this. So I actually do think they brought in a lot more cleverness to how they've done this.
0: It is such time-consuming work because this is them taking miniatures and adjusting them very slightly and taking photos.
2: Oh, some of them they don't adjust. Some of them they just change the hands. So they had in the afterwards they have it. They show it and the eyes. There's like 20 different eyes sitting there. There's 20 different hands, and they just pop the hands off and pop the moved hands on. Kind of thing.
0: Are these changes in the hands just very, very slight?
2: Yeah, very slight. Yeah, so a hand opening and closing kind of thing.
0: Yeah, so, because radio. Sorry. Just quickly, just because radio is not a visual medium, nobody is seeing the way Tamsin and I are making hands at each other.
1: Now, as much as this is interesting, we actually should probably talk about the actual show.
2: Yes, let's go.
1: One thing is that this is a prequel to a TV series called Francesca's Book of Spooks, I think it is. Frank and Zelda's Book of Spooks. And I feel like I needed to have seen that to get more out of this.
2: True, even though it's the prequel to it.
1: Yes.
2: I didn't realise it was either. And I think we've both talked about, I did nap in the middle of this and didn't feel like I missed anything.
1: Yeah, I didn't.
0: I kind of want to stop you for a minute, Clayton, just like, no, like a Frank Elder.
1: Yeah, I've got it.
0: Frank and Zelda's cool, yeah. Though.
1: Frank Zelda. Frank, yeah, okay. Frank Elder. Okay, Frank Elder. This is like set in 1866 Mexico, which I'm not sure as to why in the story that is, other than there's a lot of this young girl experiencing a lot of misogyny around the fact that she wants to do something that is a man's field in creating this writing of horror, and also that she's a child wanting to do it. And that's kind of that, but I think all that still exists. But it's still, it gives some beautiful costuming. I'll give that.
2: So. Oh, it did some beautiful costuming in, like, they have quite traditional, what looked like traditional clothing on and things like that. And also, I do wonder also the age group it was aimed at, because there's a lot of repetition. I think we spoke about this as well.
1: We basically, this is a story that kind of goes back over its points over and over and over again.
0: I mean, this feels like it could be, you know, just reminiscent of a lot of Netflix viewing that really have the two screens mentality going on, that a lot of things are stated overtly several times for people who are maybe paying more attention to their phone than the film.
1: That's possible, but I think in this case it was just because they were basing it on this story, and Netflix, while they did sort of fund it, it was sort of a separate project for Netflix than normal sort of thing. So, but it's possible, yes. It's a musical. Wasn't expecting that.
2: True. Very true. Could have missed out the music. Yes, I did sort of switch off in those parts.
1: Yeah, so it was a really hard musical because the songs don't really add anything. At one point, there's an entire song that is summed up in one line, and it's basically, I've been here before. And yes, this whole song is just, yeah, I think I've been here before.
2: Yes, you're right. So, I remember that one at least, yeah. You know, the Frank Elder. I think it is just a beautiful, in the heart of this, it's a love story to storytellers, and that there should always be storytelling. And I think it's very much, you know, that persistence and that deeply personal of trying to prove yourself all the time, which is what she has to do, that she is this storyteller and she is really good at it and she can do this even though all these things are, you know, like you said earlier. So I think it's quite, you know, the self-doubt, criticism, and, you know, the pressure to conform is all very much in this, and I think it's a very strong message kind of thing.
1: It is a message, but like I said, the message is hammered and hammered and hammered. But it starts off with there's not enough exposition, and then suddenly there's too much exposition, and then it's not the exposition I actually want to know. So it's a very strange thing. But overall, I will say that I really tip my hats to the filmmakers because it is a beautiful construction.
0: Closing thoughts, Tamsin?
2: If you love stop motion, watch it and then fast forward to the end if you can't put up with it. But I really do think it's potentially aimed at maybe kids who like to sing songs kind of thing.
1: Absolutely. And much loved by critics. Not
2: yes,
1: me.
2: True.
1: It's not that it's bad. It's just that it's not for me. That's basically what it is.
0: Fair enough. I am Frank Helder. If folks are interested in checking out, it is streaming now on Netflix. Folks, you have been listening to Geeks Out. I'm Miranda Sparks. I have been joined by Tamsin.
2: Night.
0: And Clayton.
1: Good night.
0: We Outtakes is up next. We're going to be leaving you with The Middle, performed by Kelty Gray and Kid Motel, which features in the Supergirl movie. Until next week, folks, ta-ta.
2: Night.
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0: This here, Morty, is the Geeks Out Planet in the Joy Dimension.
1: Gee, Rick, I don't know. That sounds pretty gay.
0: Yeah, everything is gay here. Ridiculously gay.
1: Oh my god, Rick, what's that?
0: Oh yeah, and there are those things. You're on Geeks Out, Joy, whatever. Wobble up, dub, dub!
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0: and better. We acknowledge the traditional owners of the land, the Boonwurrung people of the Kulin Nation. 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We acknowledge that sovereignty was never ceded.
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3: Hey, girl.
2: Hey, girl. Our co-hosts, Joss and Jen, are somewhere gallivanting on some gorgeous adventure.
3: I think they went to the ballet, didn't they?
2: To the ballet. At the ballet. Oh, yes.
3: Well, we hope you're having a fab time at the ballet. They're probably listening to our show because they like to do that when they're not here.
2: I know, but could you imagine if they're
3: micromanaging
2: at the same time? We love you, aunties, mamas.
3: We do. We do.
2: So we've got a jam-packed show tonight. We're going to be talking about a really cool independent theatre work called Mr. Big, which yours truly will be starring in this Saturday. It's running all week, as well as some great trans news, some Pride Month recaps for the last day of Pride Month, a movie review, and also let's talk astrology for the first time here on the show.
3: We're doing some fun things tonight. I'm actually, did you watch the movie, by the way?
2: I did watch the movie.
3: Okay, that's all we'll say on that for now. Just wanted to make sure, because, you know, that could throw a spanner in the works if neither of us watched the movie. And we're about to review a movie that neither of us watched, but we both watched it, so that's good. And I think it's also really exciting that we're going to be talking about astrology, because, yes, we haven't done this before. So you're going to learn a lot more about Quinn and I and things about what our star signs mean, our risings, I don't know, like maybe even like Chinese zodiac signs.
2: I think we should delve into the Chinese zodiac as well.
3: You know more about this than I do. You can tell that I'm just kind of like throwing it to the wind.
2: I love this stuff. I think there's a very like kind of like renaissance of astrology happening at the moment. A lot of people are loving it. A lot of queers and, you know, so I had to say a really bad word and I didn't say it. Trans women are loving it. So,
3: I was going to ask you, what were you going to say? Maybe you shouldn't say it if you weren't going to say it.
2: I feel like it's sort of a trend that we need to like step into, you know. I'm trying to be like hip with the kids right now.
3: When you say you're hip with the kids, I don't think you're being hip with the kids.
2: Well, if you want to stay hip with the kids, you can follow us on Instagram at The Gender Agenda. You can check us out on Facebook at The Gender Agenda on Joy 94.9. And if you want to join in this conversation tonight at any point, please text us at 0427-569-949 or email us at onair@joy.org.au.
3: Yeah, tell us your star sign. We want to know. We want to know what your star sign is. But how has your week been, Quinn?
2: Yeah, my week has been pretty good. A lot of like doing this theatre workshop. We did workshop 2 and 3 this week. So I will kind of save that for when we get into that in our next segment. But other than that, I've just sort of been like a bit of a homebody and
3: me too.
2: Sort of getting life together. There's been a lot of life admin happening and, you know, winter hibernation and whatnot. And it's sort of the week has gone by very quickly. So here we are.
3: What are your like favorite kind of like things to do hibernation wise in winter? Like I would love to hear like our listeners as well, what they like to do during winter, but what are yours?
2: Ooh, I've got a few. One is cooking. I think I cook a lot more when it's like cold and when I'm not going out as much and all of that kind of stuff. Like, I don't know, making very like kind of soul food. Had pumpkin soup last night.
3: Nice.
2: Like crusty bread, which is really nice. I didn't make that, shout out, but
3: but that's what you had.
2: But that's what I had. And I felt the energy of me making it. And even though I didn't do it, I got something out of it. So
3: good.
2: What are your hibernations? Techniques.
3: My hibernation techniques. I love getting under like a nice cozy blanket and chucking on like a good movie. I love a bath. I'm like a bath girly.
2: I am obsessed with baths. I love a bath.
3: I love having a hot bath and I'll have a bath like at least once a week.
2: Good.
3: At least once a week. I kind of tie it into my routine and I'll chuck like lavender salts in there and all sorts of things like that, or a bath bomb, and I'll chuck on really nice music. Sometimes if I'm feeling really frisky, I'll put some candles on and just make it really relaxing. And I try to do it either two times. I'll either do it on like a Sunday night, like before I have to reset for the week. Or if it's summer, I still have baths in summer, I'll do it like, and it's like cooler, but I'll have a bath on a Thursday night because then that's like fake tanning night. Before the weekend.
2: Yes, exactly.
3: So, scrub, exfoliate, have a bath, and then lather myself in lots of orange Fay Tan.
2: Go out for the weekend. It's such a gorge ritual. I love, like, I miss having a bath. My old apartment had a bath, and I would use it. It was not a great bath. It was not huge. It didn't fit my, like, you know, tall body in it very well. But even just, like, a, you know, a crappy bathtub in a body of water, it's like all you need, you know.
3: And you don't have a bath anymore?
2: No, well, but got a much nicer, like, bathroom now, so that's nice, but we don't have a bath anymore.
3: Well, that's shocking.
2: I know.
3: Speaking of being shocking, we are going to go to a song right now, and we are going to be playing Kylie Minogue, Shocked. But we'll be right back with more of the... what are you going to do? We'll be right back with more of the Gender Agenda. 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
2: Did you just say Quinn and Quinn?
3: Quinn and Quinn. I don't know what I'm saying.
2: Quinn and Rebecca, Joy 94.9.

0: Well, we are back. The Gender Agenda, Joint 94.9, you're listening to with Quinn and Rebecca. Now, moving on to something really exciting. We've got a bit of a hot topic.
1: Hot off the press.
0: Mr. Big, aka Tay Tay, a trans woman, and that tiring tune by Dax Kane. A friend of the show has been on the show before and has got a brand new show out, A Ghost That Will Not Stop Singing, A Bride with a Funeral to Plan, a 90s love song that refuses to die, from award-winning playwright Dax Kane Hanran. Mr. Big, a.k.a. Tay Tay, a trans woman, and that tiring tune is a darkly comedic and musically haunted new theatre work. So, really exciting. That is on currently... Wednesday the 24th to, I believe this Saturday. Yes, until this Saturday. So, really exciting show. And I'm really excited to be somewhat a part of this show. So, on Saturday night, we've got the Trans and Gender Diverse Night. So, if you're a trans and gender diverse community member or ally, you can come to the show. There's about 20 tickets left. So, come see Daxi's show. And the pre-show that night will be featuring yours truly. For a little development that we've been working on over the past few weeks called Transform. And yeah, we'll be presenting some original pieces before this play on the night. So yeah, Transgender Diverse Night, Saturday night, come along and see a whole bunch of like original trans theatre work. And we also have a review from our regular hosts, Joss and Jen, who went and saw the show this previous weekend. And yeah, they've left a little review for us. Would you like to read that out for us,
1: Rebecca? Yeah, so Joss said, OMFG, we just saw Mr. Big, so good, a super talented cast and a beautiful story. They hung around afterwards and they hung out with Dax, knowing their actual story, and they thought it was amazing. They really encourage everyone to go along.
0: Oh, that's so good.
1: So, you're excited about it?
0: I'm really keen. So, yeah, we've been doing workshops. We've done 3 workshops now, and then we've got like a Zoom this week, and then we're in the theater on Saturday afternoon, and we're like putting it all together and performing it.
1: How many trans and gender diverse folks are performing?
0: I think.
1: Do you know?
0: It's, I would say about 10 of us. There's probably about 10 of us, and we're all kind of, giving original, like, sort of, like, 5 to 10 minute pieces before the show.
1: And is it like a mixture of different things, like dancing, like, spoken word, like, acting, like, or is it all different things?
0: So, it's all theatre. So, the workshop was a writing workshop. So, it was 4 people who were, like, performers, but also, like, wanting to get into, like, writing and directing. So, it's, like, a theatre, they're all, like, kind of, like, scenes from a play. But really exciting is that we've all... being sort of like through the workshops with Dax, framing it in the same kind of style as Dax's play. So obviously like it fits in with the night. So when you go, you're not just going to get like a whole bunch of like kind of like random different things that like kind of don't relate to each other. It's all going to kind of have like a cohesive feel. So
1: it's so good.
0: Yeah, it should feel like the show that you're going to see.
1: I love that.
0: After.
1: It's so fun. Will everyone get amongst that and go along and see the show on Saturday?
0: Yes, please do. Saturday, 7 p.m. if you book, and we're the pre-show, I think like 5:30 or something like that.
1: That's amazing. Well, congratulations.
0: Thank you.
1: I hope you do amazingly, which I'm sure you will. You are very talented, so I'm sure it'll be great.
0: Yeah, I'm really excited. It's like comedy, so I've been like writing comedy, which I've never done before. I've never like written down a joke.
1: Come on, comedian.
0: And it's been a really cool experience. I never thought like I would do it. And yeah, so writing comedy, who knows, maybe I'll be on a stand-up mic one day soon.
1: Maybe you will. Look out, comedy fest.
0: Once I figure out this stutter, I'll figure it out. Do something about it.
1: Well, we're going to go to a quick break and then we're going to be right back with trans news.
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0: 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You're with Rebecca and Quinn tonight.
1: It's only two of us.
0: I know. It's a little
1: just
0: bit more.
1: Just the two of us.
0: We can make it if we try. Just the two of us. Oh, we should promise. I know.
1: Come on, duet.
0: You're in for an intimate show tonight, listener. It just, you know, it's just us, only a few people, only a few voices in your ear. And how lucky we are, because we've got some trans news that's of a bit of a different feel. We're specifically reflecting on Pride Month tonight, mostly, right?
1: Now, let me see. Like, we're going to be talking about Pride Month and just some other events that happen around the world. But I'm, you know, like, we all know Jocelyn, who is normally on our show, is the queen of paneling. I'm not normally the panelist, and she normally throws in like a bit of a news sound. So we're going to try and do that now.
0: Oh my gosh. Yay.
1: We're going to go like this and just see if I can make it work.
3: Joy news.
1: Yay. Trans news.
0: That works so great.
1: Thank you. We got there. So we're going to be talking about a range of different things, but we might start off with kind of what's happening over in the UK. Do you want to lead that, Quinn?
0: Yeah. So obviously we've talked a lot about the CAS review on this show, which sort of encouraged conversion therapy in some ways. So kind of further development on that is that the UK government has published a trans-inclusive draft bill to ban conversion therapy in the UK. So on the 25th of June, it was announced that it had published a draft bill to ban conversion therapy practices after committing to doing so earlier this year in the King's Speech. If the new legislation passes, it will be illegal to try to change someone's sexual orientation and/or gender identity through conversion practices. This is wonderful news for the UK.
1: It is wonderful news. I think like it's one of those things that has been around for such a long time, and they've started to make way of that in Australia. Like, I know that in Australia, in many places, and I think I potentially, correct me if I'm wrong, but I think like potentially as like a nation, we have banned like conversion therapy. And so I think it's really important that, you know, we don't practice that anymore. It's such a dated thing to be doing. And I think as well, like, I work in the space of family violence, and conversion therapy is actually seen as a form of family violence.
0: For sure. And I mean, I think rightfully so, especially when like it's framing itself as mental health advice. And a lot of the time, like, that's what it is. It's, you know, framing itself as real mental health advice. Like, of course that's going to be harmful. But I think, I think Victoria is the only one where it's fully banned of like all kinds of conversion therapy. Because there's a whole lot of sort of sneaky ways. I watched a video. Go check out Abigail Thorne. She's a trans woman who made a video about this conversion therapy in the UK. And yeah, there's a lot of like organizations that kind of try to be sneaky about it. They obviously don't call themselves conversion therapy anymore. They'll call themselves like abuse stability programs or something, and like try to like kind of mask themselves as like real legitimate services, even though they're not government funded or whatever. And try to kind of trick parents into thinking that they are like a real service that will like help their child, when really it is just abuse.
1: It's terrible. It's good that the UK though is making some traction in this space, and I think it's about time. Like, there's lots of, you know, there's lots of things coming out of the UK at the moment that aren't great for the LGBTQA plus community. So I think to finally have this in place is really good, and it's well needed, I think, at this point in time.
0: For sure.
1: For sure. So we're going to go into some other more positive news and some things. So we have just wrapped up with Pride Month. So for those who don't know, the month of June is Pride Month, and today is the 30th of June. And so today is the last day of Pride Month. So we just thought we'd do a little bit of a recap on some cool things that have kind of happened around the world. And to start, so up in Brisbane, they have opened up like an inclusive tennis celebration for Pride Month. So in 2026, Brisbane Open brought together like tennis players from across Australia and around the world for 3 days of competition, connection and celebration at the Queensland Tennis Centre. So that's really cool. I think like they're just kind of getting everyone on board to come around, play tennis, have a good time. And we know how we feel about, you know, often, especially trans and gender diverse people are not included in sport. We've talked about that day in, day out. But I think it's really cool that this part of the country has brought everything together. Women's guided by the motto, play, connect and belong, which I think is really sweet.
0: Yeah, I think that's beautiful. I think, you know, encouraging people to go out, move their bodies together, it's always a good thing.
1: Move your body, have a good time. And then over in Japan, so one of the largest electronic companies called Tadaki, so they're celebrating Pride Month, or they've celebrated Pride Month by advancing inclusion through like global action. So they've been doing a whole bunch of different things. They're doing like Pride visual support, like LGBTQA plus awareness learning programs, Tokyo Pride, Pride Month cafeteria, an event that's happening, exhibitions, and the whole bunch of other things. So they're in support of doing all of that across their organization over in Japan, which is really cool.
0: Yeah, especially as like a lot of corporations keep on pulling out of Pride events, it's really great to see like a major corporation stepping into a, you know, better direction.
1: And I think as well, like on our show, we often talk about like the news and stuff. We'll often talk about America, we'll talk about the UK, we'll talk about Australia. So I think, you know, to hear about some really positive things that's coming out of like other parts of the world, like in Japan, I think it's really cool to be able to like raise that platform too.
0: Totally. And yeah, Japan has been making a lot of strides as well with sexual health as well, and including queer sexual health in their sector education programs across schools.
1: And then the final thing we're going to like chat about is like all the kind of like upcoming like Pride events. So yes, Pride Month is coming to a close, but there's actually some really cool things happening on around the world. Sadly for us in the Southern Hemisphere, it's winter and it's cold and we're not really doing anything. Like we're making soup that we don't make, and we're and we're dog sitting like I'm doing right now and having a house full of fur. I just want to say as well to people listening that have more than one child, like I take my hat off to you because I'm looking after a second dog on top of my own dog and it is a handful.
0: Yeah.
1: Literally pulling you in different directions, like literally. So for anyone that has more than one dog or more than one pet or more than one child, I take my hat off you because it's very hard to juggle like a smaller being than when you're used to just juggling one. So
0: totally. I know one's enough.
1: One is enough. But for Pride Month, so New York Pride March and Pride Fest kicks off this weekend. So it's the last weekend of June. And that's like a huge festivity. They have people like Dominic Jackson, who are ambassadors, and they do like a massive Pride March through the middle of New York City, which is really, really cool. And then over in Europe and across that part of the Northern Hemisphere, London Pride will be on the 4th of July, followed by London Trans Plus Pride, which is on the 25th of July, Brighton Pride in the UK, which is like the first weekend of August, Trans and Intersex Pride in Ireland is on the 11th of July. World Pride in Amsterdam, which I'm going to be at.
0: Yeah.
1: It's the first weekend of August over in the Netherlands. So Pride Month may have finished, but the Northern Hemisphere are just getting started with their Pride festivities, which is really cool. Have you been over there for like any kind of Pride festivities?
0: No, never for Pride. I would love to. And I've had a whole bunch of friends who have been to like Madrid Pride and like Manchester Pride and all of that. Yeah, it's an absolute... I would love to. I would love to perform do like a drag performance
1: at
0: one of the Prides. Because I like most Prides, I do a drag show in Melbourne. Like most midsummer, I end up doing like a drag show somewhere. So I'm like, I want to head over there and like give an audience a whirl. Would you get up on a stage for Pride?
1: Would I?
0: Not necessarily drag, but you know, just on...
1: Or just stand there and look pretty.
0: Yeah.
1: Yeah, model. Why not? Yeah. Why not? I would.
0: Absolutely.
1: And in some other news, which isn't so great while we're on the cusp of speaking about Pride, so over in Istanbul, at least 50 people were detained this weekend at their Istanbul LGBTQA plus Pride event. And so it's quite sad that that's kind of happening over in other parts of the world. So over in Turkey, where I think for LGBTQA plus people, it can be a lot harder to be able to... express yourself freely. So it's kind of sad that, you know, people are wanting to celebrate themselves, but then people are being detained because of expressing themselves and their own self-expression, which is really quite sad.
0: And also, you know, how the Stonewall riots started. It was queer people being detained for being queer.
1: And that's why we have all these pride events.
0: That's why
1: right?
0: we have it, yeah.
1: That's why we have all these pride events. So hopefully there is a bright silver lining that comes out of this event that happened over in Turkey. We are going to go to another song. We are going to be playing, because it's Pride Month, we're just playing like really cute Pride songs that we really, really like. So do you want to introduce this song, Quinn?
0: Yes, this is like my ultimate Pride song. I think like this is my idea of a Pride song. What comes to mind? Sophie Ellis-Bextor, Murder on the Dance Floor.

0: Welcome back to the Gender Agenda here on Joy 94.9. We love your coconuts.
1: You love my coconuts?
0: We love your coconuts. We love your coconuts.
1: That was just a little, if you heard it.
0: If you heard it, it was a little bit of a teaser for what's coming up, girl. But I just want to do a little bit of a shout out to my friend Simon, who has tuned into our show. Hi, Si, Auntie Si. I hope you're having a cup of girly and listening to our show. Sending you lots of love.
1: Oh, Auntie Si. That's a very cute name.
0: Have a cup of girly. That's what you used to say to each other. It's very cute.
1: And if you're listening in and feel like messaging us your star sign, as we're going to go into astrology a little bit later, and tell us your sign, feel free at 0427-569-949 or on air at joy.org.au, and maybe we'll try to give you a bit of a reading.
0: Give you a reading. We will. So we're going to do a movie review. Do you want to tell everyone what like the movie is actually about that we're going to be talking about?
1: Yeah, I'd love to. So we're reviewing Boy Meets Girl, which is a 2014 American romantic comedy drama film directed by Eric Schaefer and starring Michelle Hendley as a trans woman living in a small town in Kentucky looking for love. 21-year-old Ricky is a transgender woman living in a small town in Kentucky with big dreams to move to New York and attend a school of fashion design. Ricky is working as a barista and spends most of her time hanging out with her only friend, Robbie, who has been by her side for the past 15 years. One day at work,

0: very encapsulating of a certain era of time and like being trans at like a certain time, 2014. And it made me miss it. It made me miss 2014 so much.
1: Made you miss 2014.
0: Yes. I like, there was one scene that there's a scene where, I think, yeah, Francesca and Ricky are at the lake. It's one of like the early scenes, and Francesca's just asking a lot of questions about transition.
1: Yeah.
0: And nowadays I was like, talking to my partner about this, like, I feel like people know a lot of these answers and just kind of like have like judgments about a lot of these things. But she was like asking questions like, oh, what bathroom do you use? And oh, like, does that mean you were born like this or born like that? And like, there was this confusion that I remember people having in 2014 that at times felt really like innocent and like you kind of had a little bit of like distance from it. Whereas I think nowadays people have a lot of opinions about trans people and the general public knows a lot more, and it made me miss a time where people didn't know as much and you could kind of be a bit more hidden.
1: Did you think that like Ricky's character was relatable? Like, did you relate to her in any way?
0: Oh yeah, for sure. Yeah.
1: Yeah.
0: Yeah. I thought she was very relatable. I thought she was like, yeah, really cool.
1: And of course, like we know obviously for Ricky, who is Michelle Henley, that it's obviously a trans woman playing the role of a trans character, which we love to see. And that was why we thought this would be a good film to watch. But I think she's very brave. Like, as an actor, there's a scene towards the end of the film where she's swimming and she's getting out of the water and she's like just fully exposed in her natural, beautiful self. Mm. But I think at the time, like 2014, for a young trans woman to agree to do that on camera, like, and to, for that to be a part of a movie, I think she is, one, very brave for doing that, but also very admirable because she's just embracing her beautiful body. And I think it was really great to see like that kind of rawness coming from her as both in her character and also as an actor.
0: Totally. I totally agree. I mean, I even think still nowadays, I mean, there really aren't that many movies with like a trans woman as like the lead of the movie.
1: Yeah.
0: Like, it's her movie. And because of that, there are so many beautiful moments that you get to have of her, because it's like, it's just following her around so many different situations. And that still is pretty rare. You know, you might get one or two scenes with a trans character, or it might be a storyline, but it's not, you know, like, you just get to see someone kind of existing as they are. Yeah.
1: And what did you think about like her relationship with Robbie, her best friend?
0: Love.
1: Love.
0: Love.
1: Love.
0: Love Robbie.
1: I loved Robbie too. I thought he was like so sweet, and he was just like, you're like my best friend. And I think like and everywhere that he went, they're like, oh, we can totally tell you like her. Like, yeah, everyone would say to her, even if they hadn't met them before, they're like, yeah, we can see you're crushing on her. You've got feelings for her. You're in love with her. And he never kind of admitted it until he admitted it to her. Mm. We're kind of giving away the whole film, but we really encourage
0: it's
1: you to
0: 10
1: watch
0: years
1: it.
0: Old. Yeah.
1: Fresh off the press.
0: I mean, fresh off the press. I do actually really encourage people to go watch it. But also, it's understandable that in that small town, like, I think the movie does a really good job of like showing that why I think to them, their friendship, especially at the start of the movie, is just so much more important than like a relationship dynamic between the two of them. They need like a friend in each other that like, you also see why he maybe hasn't spoken up about it for so long. It's like,
1: yeah, they're in a small town, like people are not as open and accepting, but it seemed like everyone in the town was pretty accepting of, like for the most part, pretty accepting of Ricky being Ricky. Mm. And I think even how much her dad just loved and embraced her as well.
0: Stop, that relationship is adorable.
1: And with her brother.
0: I said the most unrealistic thing about this movie is that a trans girl has like such a wonderful relationship with her father. Like, I'm sure it happens and it's out there, but like I don't know that. I know so many trans girls who don't have that like kind of dynamic. So it was so cool. And it wasn't like, yeah, he was just a really supportive dad, and it wasn't like a trying to like tell us anything or teach us anything necessarily. It was just like showing a really supportive father of a daughter.
1: Yeah. And she was like the female representation in the home because her mother wasn't there anymore. And so it was just her dad and her little brother. And her little brother was like her biggest fan, which was like super lovely as well. I thought that's very cute.
0: I think the way that they showed her having like just like a normal family life was so beautiful. It was, yeah, she was like,
1: and what did you think about Francesca's fiance and his hidden secret relationship with

0: Ricky.
1: I like it because I think it's accurate to life, but I think
0: very accurate.
1: We all know how I feel about that, which is like, oh god, I hate men.
0: Totally. Like, it's like, oh yeah, he hates her, but why does he hate her? Because he actually really likes her.
1: Yeah.
0: That was the reason why. And like, but I think that was a really strong part of the movie, because that movie actually spoke to a lot of different things. So I think about that, and yes, it's a movie, but also, like, for a lot of the time for trans women experiencing violence is because someone is actually attracted to them. And so we see it all the time, like, for trans sex workers or even just in dating, men go after trans women because they're attracted to them. And then as a repercussion of what societal expectations are of what they should do and what they shouldn't do as, you know, big bros and men, they then turn that into violence and they project that onto the trans woman. And I think this movie really captured that very well in a way that the audience can kind of understand.
1: Totally. And yeah, and I think it is also the men who have the most like performative bravado of masculinity are the ones who tend to be the most violent as well. It's the ones who are performing this level of like masculinity tend to, and like, I don't have feelings kind of thing, tend to be the most aggressive, emotional people, you know, that a lot of people have to interact with.
0: What was your favorite scene from the movie?
1: I don't know, I really did like that lake scene. All of the kind of swimming scenes, like, I think you could tell there was a character.
0: My favorite scene was when Francesca's mum came into the cafe and she came to like basically tell Ricky like to stay away from her daughter. Mm-hmm. And she said to Ricky, she goes, like, you're such a beautiful woman, but the word transgender or transsexual or whatever she said is so ugly. It's almost like a deformity. And then she turns around and says to the mother, she goes, oh, was that your excuse? And then the mother has to walk out. And she's like, it was just like throwing her shade. And it was great. I think she's very sassy too, Ricky.
1: She throws a lot of shade. There's one scene that is ridiculous, which, I mean, I don't even know if I should talk about on the radio because, like, it's
0: keep a PG.
1: It's a little bit red hot, but, like, you've just got to see it where, like, basically it has a flashback to Ricky's childhood where something, like, traumatic happens to her. And she just throws shade right back to that trauma that is being put on her.
0: Oh, yes, yes, yes, yes. I know what you're talking about.
1: That might be my favorite scene. That's a really funny scene.
0: That was very funny.
1: Also, she's just so pretty.
0: She's gorgeous.
1: She's just so gorgeous. And I realized that there aren't a lot of, like, movies that talk about, like, people transitioning during, like, their teen years and during, like, kind of, like, I think that's kind of what the flashbacks were, like, a lot of the time it was, like, her at, like, 12 or 13, mm-hmm. which is a similar age to, like, when I started transitioning, and it was really cool to see. I don't feel like we got it a lot.
0: And I like that she's got, like, a dream. Like, she is, like, designing clothes. She wants to go to New York. Does she get to New York? You'll just have to wait and see. You'll have to wait and see. So definitely, this is our second movie review that we've done. Our first one was the one with Elliot Page. My mate.
1: Close to You?
0: Close to You. So we did Elliot Page, Close to You, and now this film. So if you do have any movie recommendations that you think the team should watch, we would love to hear what they are. But listeners, we want them to be with trans actors in them. They don't necessarily have to be playing trans roles, but we want to see trans actors in these films, and they're the films that we're reviewing. But we definitely think you should check out Boy Meets Girl, the 2014 film, romantic comedy drama starring Michelle Henley and her love story in a small town, little love triangle she's got going on down there.
1: What's Michelle Henley been up to recently? I want to like look up what Michelle Henley has done, because I feel like I haven't seen much of her since 2014, and she is...
0: Yeah, where did she go?
1: She's such a talented, like...
0: Well, she went to New York, didn't she?
1: She's a fashion designer.
0: She's a fashion designer. It's Versace.
1: It's Versace.
0: Well, we're going to look into that, but
1: we've got a message.
0: Oh, do we?
1: Yes.
0: Do we just?
1: From a Dave. Hi, Dave.
0: Hi, Dave.
1: Oh, I was drunk. Dave... did not send us a message. It's just to another show. Or but if you want to send us a message and tell us about a show with the trans actors in it or movie, please do so at 047-569-949 or email us at onair@joy.org.au. Tell us some trans movies. Tell us your star sign. We're going to be talking about astrology when we come back.
0: And we're going to be playing a song right now. This is Kim Petras, Coconuts. 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
2: Welcome back to the Gender Agenda here on Joy 94.9. You're with Rebecca and Quinn, and we are going to talk about astrology. So, Quinn, tell me first, what is your star sign?
3: My star sign? Sorry, I am a Capricorn sun, a Pisces moon, and an Aries rising. So, your sun is sort of like your main vibe.
2: Yeah.
3: Your moon is like your internal self. So a lot of people say like the moon is like more similar to like who you were as like a child. A lot of the time it's like the inner child, the inner self. And then your rising is like the kind of like version of yourself that you like project out to the world.
2: Oh.
3: So your rising is kind of like the mask you wear.
2: Oh, I would love to know what my rising is.
3: Well, do we want to have a look at your birth chart?
2: We've just
3: done some calculations.
2: So excited to know anything about, like, I know I'm a Pisces and that's about it.
3: Oh my gosh. Wow. This is crazy.
2: Tell me more.
3: Well, you've just got a lot of stuff.
2: A lot of lines.
3: There's a lot of lines here. So you've got not a lot of, you've got a lot of, like, variation, but not in, like, the later months. So, after Pisces is Aries, and then you've got, like, nothing in Aries, nothing in Leo, nothing in Libra, nothing in Cancer. You've got a little bit in Taurus. And then, like, you're mostly with all of, like, the other stuff that's end of the year, like Aquarius, Pisces, Capricorn, which is all very different stuff, but, yeah, very interesting.
2: So what can you tell me about my future?
3: Okay, well, I don't know what I can tell you about your future, but I do know what I can tell you about your... What is your moon? Okay.
2: Oh.
3: You've got your moon in Aquarius. So your moon is like your inner self. So your relationship with your emotions can be complicated. You want to free yourself from negative emotions such as fear, anger, and jealousy, but it can lead to the fact that others will expect you to be incredibly tolerant when they display such emotions.
2: Oh, that's actually kind of interesting. I wouldn't say that's not true.
3: Do you feel like you relate to that?
2: I want to escape my emotions.
3: No, that's fair.
2: And what is my, so you've got like your star sign, do you have like moon, sun and rising? Is that like all the different parts that you have?
3: Yes. Well, if you also see that, so there's also like all of the different planets. So there's like Venus, Mercury, Mars, Jupiter, Saturn. So like your Saturn, for example, let's go into your Saturn. Your Saturn is like a generational one. So whatever your Saturn sign is the same as like, it changes like every 27 years, I think. So you have the same Saturn as like everyone else. And Saturn is responsible for like time, maturity, order, and it kind of like speaks on your generation. So your generation indicates a natural sense of ambition and dedication to achievement. These individuals may work diligently over time to earn recognition and professional success. While progress may come slowly, their persistence, integrity, and sense of responsibility often lead to significant accomplishments. Leadership roles and positions of trust may emerge later in life as a result of their reliability and long-term vision, which I feel like sounds accurate for your generation, which are now coming into like, you know,
2: maybe retirement.
3: No, I mean before that, like professional, you know, like professional peaks and stuff. That kind of sounds like a vibe.
2: Sounds accurate.
3: Yeah.
2: Do we know my rising yet?
3: I'm trying to see what your rising is. This Wait, is
2: I don't
3: what
2: have
3: you
2: one.
3: Provide. She doesn't Does it, have one.
2: I didn't have a right. What? I'm the house of where? I'm the house of Placida system.
3: How do I find? Is it your Lilith? Can an astrology girly tell me how to find out what a rising is?
2: We don't know. Well, tell me about yours. Like, tell me what yours mean to you.
3: Okay. So I'll tell you what mine means to me. So Capricorn are known as like hard workers. So that's like my sun. That's like my main vibe is like hard working, or more like routine, like somebody who builds routine.
2: She works hard for the money.
3: And then Pisces moon. Pisces are emotional. So Pisces are like the wateriest water sign.
2: That's me.
3: That's you. So Pisces are like the most like in their feelings. They are the people who like feel the most. And
2: I feel very deeply.
3: Very
2: deeply. I actually
3: deeply.
2: Do.
3: I believe that. I absolutely
2: do. Underneath the facade, the mask. Yeah. Underneath, what was my mask?
3: Well, we've got to find out what your mask is.
2: Wasn't my mask like Aquarius?
3: Was it? I think it was. You've got a lot in Aquarius.
2: Got a lot going on.
3: Let's say that your moon was Aquarius.
2: Oh, my moon was Aquarius.
3: And my moon is Pisces.
2: Oh.
3: But my rising is Aries, and Aries is warring. Fighting, adversarialness. So my mask is like adversarial and ready to go and ready to fight, I guess.
2: Who came up with all of the, like, where does astrology, like in the sense of star signs, and where does that all come from?
3: Well, it's thousands of years old. Obviously, the way that like these charts and stuff are done is probably a lot more recent. But like all of the signs, they come from like probably before Christianity, like the names like Aquarius, Capricorn, they're all, I think, Latin, and they're all like very old kind of superstitions. And it's from looking up the stars and navigating, and like how ships would navigate in the night. They would go from like Aquarius to Capricorn to Pisces or whatever.
2: It's very interesting, isn't it?
3: Yeah.
2: And then depending on what time of the year you're born, it would be dependent on what the sky kind of looks like, I guess. And that's how they kind of navigate that.
3: Mm, exactly. And knowing, when you're coming up on your birthday, I guess.
2: So interesting. Very, very interesting. So we've just actually had a message in and says, "Hi, Rebecca and Quinn. There is a new locally made movie called Camp Therapy that is in post-production and stars quite a few trans people. The trailer is on YouTube. My star sign is Sun, Taurus, Moon Scorpio, Rising Libra. Cheers, Julie Jones." That's so nice.
3: Thank you, Julie.
2: Thanks, Julie. Thanks for one, we've got our next movie recommendation. I think we should like put that into the mix. And we've also been able to hear a little bit more about one of our listeners and what their star signs mean to them. That's really cool.
3: Yeah.
2: Thanks, Julie.
3: Totally. Thank you, Julie. Do we want to get into, so what's your Chinese zodiac?
2: I am a rat.
3: No.
2: I'm a rat. So you know my brother says to me, because I'm Pisces, and my star sign's Pisces and my Chinese zodiac is rat. So my brother always says to me, he goes, "You know why you're like, it's Pisces and rat?" He goes, "Because you're slimy like a fish and dirty like a rat."
3: Only a brother's love.
2: Only a brother's love would say that to you. I'm like, thanks, brother.
3: Well, I'm a snake. I don't know what that says about me, but I don't think a snake is much better than a rat.
2: Slithery and sneaky.
3: Yeah. Conniving. Yeah. Totally.
2: What's your Chinese zodiac?
3: Snake.
2: Oh, snake. That is yours. Oh, sorry. Yeah.
3: Golden snake.
2: Golden snake.
3: Because, fun fact, the snake is the baby dragon, and the year before me is the dragon. Oh. Or the year after me is the dragon. So it's like the snake is like a baby version of a dragon, and then it becomes a dragon.
2: There you go.
3: Yeah.
2: Very interesting.
3: But we will be right back, but we're going to take a little break, and we will be back with some more astrology talk and final thoughts. 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
2: Welcome back to the Gender Agenda here on Joy 94.9 with your hosts, Quinn and Rebecca. And so we were just learning all about our astrologies.
3: Very exciting. And a correction, it's not the Chinese zodiac, it is the lunar zodiac, because obviously it is not just China that celebrates Lunar New Year and, you know, follows the zodiac. It's also a lot of countries like Vietnam and Japan and Korea and a lot of other things. But I think the Lunar New Year has, like, I don't know, a little bit more ease to understand, because you only have to have one thing. You only need to remember one thing. And it's,
2: well, that's
3: an
2: really helpful, because this is very confusing for me. Like, it's very complex, but it's also very interesting, I think, too.
3: I think it is. I think it's really cool to be able to, and I think why a lot of, like, you know, like, queer people, trans people like astrology is, like, it's nice to be able to sort of self-reflect in a fun way.
2: Yeah.
3: I guess. Like, you know, it's not kind of like a boring talk therapy, which I also fully endorse and is really great, but it can be like a fun way to, like, maybe think about yourself and the way that you're living your life and changes and, you know, who you are and all of that kind of stuff.
2: Do you find that, like, it's like, like, for example, like, if you're like, I'm Pisces and you're Pisces rising, is that right?
3: Yeah.
2: So do you feel like, oh, like, you're Pisces rising, I'm Pisces, like, we would connect, or do two Pisces in that way not connect?
3: No, I think usually they say if it, like, yeah, if you've got the same sign, that's usually compatible. It's normally, like, different signs that I hear aren't compatible, like a fire sign and a water sign, or like an earth sign and an air sign.
2: Oh, they're like opposites.
3: Yes.
2: And so they kind of clash.
3: Yes.
2: Oh.
3: And I think you can, like, check the compatibility. We can find out.
2: But if you want to follow us, you can always look us up on Instagram at The Gender Agenda, and also follow us on Facebook, The Gender Agenda on Joy 94.9. We are going to be going over to Big Bye Questions very, very soon. And we are also going to see you next week. So why are you looking at me like I'm crazy?
3: Because it's 7:53. We've got 7 minutes.
2: We've got... It's 7:55. Almost 7:56.
3: Oh. Look at the monitor. The computer monitor.
2: No, we don't go by that clock. It's lying to us.
3: I know, but look at it. It says 7:53.
2: I know, but...
3: I thought we had more time.
2: Look, people.
3: Dear listener.
2: Like everyone, we have long weeks too. So. Dear listener.
3: Oh, I thought we had more time. I'm so sorry. I was rambling on about astrology. Hope you all liked it.
2: But that is it for us for this week. We'll be back next week, and we're going to have our seats well placed in with Auntie Jen and Auntie Joss back to look after the wild kids that go awry every now and then. But we're going to finish off the end of Pride Month, the end of our show for tonight, with a song which I really love. This song is by Billy Porter, who you might have seen in the TV show Pose. And this song is Children. We'll be seeing you next week. This is Rebecca and Quinn on The Gender Agenda. Good night.
3: Good night.

0: Big Buy Plus Questions is broadcast from the lands of the Yalakut Willem clan of the Boonwurrung people. We pay our respects to the elders past and present and Rainbow Mob and acknowledge their ancient history of diverse gender and sexual identities.
1: It's time for the show where bi becomes curious, where the pansexuals can be intellectuals, where the queer and questioning can query, and where allies can ask anything. This

0: big bi questions. I'm Little Jace, bringing the non-binary bisexual chaos to your ears this evening. That was Pride in the Name of Love by Dave Ord, featuring Tracy Young, Andy Bell, Sarah Potenza, and, of course, our wonderful, glorious Greg Gould. You are listening to Big Bi Questions. Jono's sitting there going, oh, that's who it was.
1: That's who it was. I knew I heard Greg.
0: Yes. So once again, I am Little Jace. A great big thank you to the Gender Agenda. They'll be back again next week from 7 p.m. so you can catch them on their podcast by going to joy.org.au/thegenderagenda. Now, each episode of Big Bi Questions focuses on a big question. They're things that bi plus people often ask ourselves, or maybe questions that people ask us. And to preface this episode's question, when I was new to the gay scene, and I'm putting that in inverted commas, bearing in mind I've been an openly bisexual all my young adult life and never had much to do with the gay scene until my mid-20s, I thought I was the only bisexual on the scene, so I hid my true sexuality and kept my story to myself, for which many of you know is complicated and very confusing for someone who didn't have a lived experience of being a widow twice before the age of 22. Which begged the question, which is this evening's topic, am I by myself? And now you can join in the conversation by texting 0427569949 or email onair@joy.org.au. And I've got two great, wonderful, I'm going to say wonderful guests at the moment. One is coming in via Zoom and is changing his picture over and over and over again. He has been the Vicar of Dibley. He has been all kinds of other people, and currently he is Long John Silver.
1: Correct.
0: So I might as well introduce him. I have Yanni and Jono from Living Life Single. Good evening, guys. Let's give you the clap.
2: Good. Well, thank you.
0: Do you mind?
2: Yes.
0: You can pop down to the clinic and get that sorted out.
2: Absolutely.
1: Yanni's got to go down there anyway.
2: Yeah, I do, actually.
0: That's all part of Living Life Single.
2: Absolutely. Thank you, James.
1: Yes.
0: Thank you for having us. Now, this evening's, once again, our conversation this evening is going to be, am I by myself? Because one of the mottos that you guys have on Living Life Single is?
2: Is, well, Living Life Single, where being single means you are never by yourself.
1: By yourself.
0: By yourself. Now, you know what? You guys can have the pun bell too.
2: Yeah.
0: That's
2: love it.
0: If you come up with a pun, you will get a pun bell.
2: We are single, but we are never by ourselves.
0: That's correct. And I've seen you two at it the whole time, which has been great.
2: At it? We've never been at it.
0: No.
2: There is demand for it, but not by us.
0: That's true. OnlyFans can only do so many things. Now, Yanni, tell us a little bit about what was the catalyst for bringing Living Life Single to the airwaves on Joy?
2: Oh, fantastic. Well, I've been single for a while, and I was thinking I couldn't find a whole lot of stuff out there for single people, and it was almost anything that was there, it was so not to be single. So to get out of your singledom and your singlehood, you know, if you look at shows and movies, everything like Sex and the City, you know, a big one, but everything was all about relationships. And when people would come out of the relationships, you need to hop back on the horse and you've got to find someone and things like that. And I just thought, no, because why don't we have a show about embracing our singledom? Why not do something where for that moment when you are single, whether it's for about, if, you know, if you're single for, been single for a week, a month, a year, doesn't, 10 years, doesn't matter how long it is, but, you know, what I realized is that it doesn't matter what single person you are, you're feeling the same thing as every other single person out there.
0: Yeah.
2: There's a lot of discrimination against single people, and nothing is created. Well, there's not a lot of things out there for us.
0: Yep.
2: So I thought, let's just do a show about being single.
0: Absolutely.
2: Mm.
0: Now, Jono, I'm going to start getting to know you just a little bit.
2: Oh, don't.
0: Are you ready?
1: Getting to know you. It's not good.
2: No.
0: Oh, God. You need to cut back on that cough medicine.
1: Oh, my God. It's that and the coffee.
0: You're buggered. Right. So Jono, where do you fit in our beautiful constellation of identities, and what labels do you use, and what is your sexual attraction?
1: I am a he, him, but I answer to anything. If you call me something, I'll still answer. Yanni knows. I am a gay man now, and I am attracted to men.
0: Cool. And what made you, how did you come out as gay?
1: Oh gosh, long or short story? How long we got?
0: Short story.
2: Woke up.
1: Have we got time? No, essentially I went on a night out with some college friends when I was around 16 years old. And it was a performing arts course. I was still in the closet and straight. And I got kissing a few girls, and then they started saying, kiss the boys. And then I kissed a boy, two boys, one of them being my best friend. And the other then was my first ever boyfriend. And we got together secretly. And it wasn't until my mom and dad asked me in the car, dropping my siblings off to school, whether they thought he was gay or not. And I kind of said, well, I'm not sure. Knowing full well that, you know, I'd spent time with him naked in bed and everywhere else we could possibly do it. They then asked me, they were like, well, are you gay? And I was like, no, not at all. And then it wasn't until later that night where my mom and dad asked me to come downstairs and the TV was on standby. I knew it was serious, that they then asked me, and I thought, you know what, I've got to say it, because it'd been months of me just getting stressed out about it. So I just said, yes, I am. I'm a gay man now.
0: Fantastic. Well, I think we're going to have to go to a quick song and a very quick break. But the songs that you're going to be hearing tonight are all from bisexual artists, because I've chosen them. They're very good, fun bisexual artists. Now, this song that we're about to hear actually describes you to a T, not Spaceman right now, because he's changed the picture again. It is a great song by the Irrepressibles. It's their brand new song called Sweet and Unique, and it's what they have just recorded for World Pride. 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
0: It most certainly is, and I'm Little Jay, bringing non-binary bisexual chaos to your ears, and I have two wonderful guests at the moment visiting me in the studio, one zooming in from his living room. We have Jono and Yanni from Living Life Single. Once again, Hello. Thank you for coming and joining us.
2: Hello, everyone.
0: Yeah, Jono currently looks like Lisa Mann.
2: Yes.
0: Every avatar
2: you've put on, it's such an improvement.
0: The pig ones,
3: thank you,
0: the
3: darling.
0: Best.
3: Yeah. And you know what? Not being able to see your face is way more of an improvement.
0: And that's what I have to put up with here, kids.
3: I'm joking. Of course, I love looking into your little eyes.
2: My confused face half the time when we do the show.
3: I know.
0: It's the epitome of being single, I think. I think we're very loud.
2: What, confused face?
0: Turn this down. Now, hey, so our question this evening is, am I bi myself? We're using the word bi as in am I bi myself. Now, Jono, you told us a little bit about your coming out experience. How has your coming out experience influenced your career?
3: My career as what? A single person or just...
0: What your job is?
3: My job? I think so, because I'm in the entertainment industry and sports industry. So I just I kind of don't give a shiz about, you know, who I am really. Like, I deal with a lot of people that are, you know, in the music and theater industry, they're dealing with gay people all the time. I actually feel that being straight isn't normal. That's how I feel nowadays.
0: Like, straight's not normal, it's just common.
3: That's right. I just feel that I'm normal, but I forget that we're still a bit of a minority in the rainbow family. And It hasn't really influenced me. I've always been in performing arts, really, in that industry, or travel. And there are two industries that a lot of gay people or people in the rainbow family work in. So it kind of has just given me, I think it's just got, as I've got older, I've just gotten on with it. It's not really about my identity. It's just who I am.
0: And so as a young gay man, what was your club scene like?
3: Oh, my God, Jace, it was the best. Like, back when we had clubs, I'm sure Yanni will tell you, you know, later about the Greyhound and things like that. Whilst you were having that here in Melbourne, I was going out in Birmingham, in which is where I'm from, at a place called the Nightingale, which was, I think I first went to a super club then, and it was the year 2000, so like 26 years ago.
0: Yeah.
3: And that was insane. And I remember going to one of my first gay clubs in Nottingham, and it was Mr. Gay UK, the competition. And I always remember the theme tune, and it was just eye-opening.
2: Did you win?
3: I couldn't. Hey?
2: Did you win?
3: God, no, I didn't compete.
0: What was the theme tune?
3: I could have, but it was my first experience, and I was like, wow, this super club. Like, all these beautiful gay men around and gay women. I was like, wow. And obviously bisexuals. But at the time, you know, I didn't really, the rainbow letters weren't a thing, to be honest. It was back when I grew up, it was, and Jace, I'm not sure about you. Nowadays, it's more, there's a lot more, I don't know, what would you say? There's a lot more on the not the spectrum, but you know what I mean? In the letters in the alphabet.
2: But also,
3: back then it was gay, lesbian, and bi.
2: Correct. Yeah. Like, it was, the G was first.
3: Yeah. The gay, lesbian, and bi. Mm. But, and that's all I knew, really. But coming out and being on the gay scene there, and then going to London, the Big Smoke, that was a step up. I was like, what the hell? These super clubs were insane. So I loved it. I was a dancer, and I even worked in a nightclub as a dancer when I was in my 20s, but a straight club, surprisingly.
0: Nice.
3: And not a pole dancer or a go-go dancer. It was literally like,
2: I don't believe you,
3: a dancer.
0: But we can get that out of you later.
2: Dancing?
0: You've already that'll be later
3: oh
0: tonight.
3: God.
0: Now, look, so you touched on it. You said there were obviously bisexual people around. Why do you think the bisexual people were not as visible in the clubs?
3: Well, they probably were. I just never asked.
4: That's fair. They probably didn't ask either.
3: I passed them. They probably didn't either. It was never a thing. I just assumed back then that probably everyone was either gay, female gay, or male gay. Mm. Never really thought about bisexuals probably wanting to be out and about. And I always assumed that maybe it was like, not dirty, but like they were like under the radar or keeping it quiet because bi was a bit taboo, more so than gay back then. But actually it wasn't. They were out. I knew lots of bisexual people. Yeah. Still do. Hello?
4: Yeah, well, you know a whole heap of bisexual people by being involved in Joy.
3: Yes, absolutely.
4: So back in the 70s and 80s, places like Studio 54 gave us all parts of our community a safe space to be who they were. Bisexuals clearly were very much included in this mix, but then they seemed to disappear back into the shadows again. What was it, do you think, that influenced that made this happen? And you can, you know, you can champion about accepting all parts of the community. What do you think
3: you mentioned earlier when we were having a quick chat about the AIDS pandemic, and I think that's probably right, especially back in the late 70s and 80s. And that's probably because then it was illegal to be gay and people were getting, in prison, locked up, their workplaces and their bosses were being told that they were gay. So if you were going to admit that you like both sexes, like you were also gay, but you were also straight and you were somewhere in the middle, then that was probably even more taboo. That was probably, they couldn't even understand if you liked one sex, let alone two. So I think that probably had a huge impact on that being the case.
4: Yeah. Yanni, do you have anything to add to that?
2: I would concur. I think, in terms of bisexual people not coming out or not being in the closet, being in the closet, I just wonder if there was a level of confusion as well, and whether, because there is more acceptance around bisexuality now.
4: Yeah.
2: And maybe rather than individuals back in that time, maybe they weren't bisexual, but they were actually gay or lesbian, but they wanted to conform and not be out, so to speak.
4: Yep.
2: So I think there was probably an extra layer because it's like people had to figure out, if I like a guy, does that mean I'm gay? Well, but I still like women. I mean, that's confusing in itself. Mm. And so I think there was a whole thing. It's like, you know, bisexuals, A, trying to figure that all out, and B, was it as a cover to either be purely gay or purely lesbian? I don't have the answer.
4: No, that's fair.
3: Yeah, I think that, Jason, as well. Some people might have just, said they were bi to cover up being gay.
4: Yep.
3: As well. Yeah, I actually think that. Because at first I thought about saying that I was bi, but I wasn't. I was gay.
4: Yeah, no, that's true. Mm. And look, that has happened. That's obviously has happened in the past. But I do stick to the one thing. When somebody tells you who they are, you believe them.
3: Yes.
4: Because it's really, really, really important. Hey, now we're going to go to a couple of songs now. The first one that we're going to hear is by Ultranate, Amber, and Jocelyn Enrique. And it's a song that was played a lot in Studio 54. It is the great song called If You Could Read My Mind. And after that, we're going to hear a great song, and this is for all the bisexual women out there. It's by the wonderful, the amazing, the gorgeous, the blonde bombshell, Beth McCarthy, and her amazing song called I Don't Know How to Talk to Girls. Sometimes that's how it gets me as well. 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
1: And you are listening to Big Buy Questions. I'm Little Jace, bringing the non-binary bisexual chaos to your ears. And I have their wonderful team from Living Life Single here with
2: Hello.
1: Us, Yanni and Jono. Woohoo! Jono, you've been having a great time, having a bit of a dance, but it's time to have a chat with Yanni now.
2: Do we have to?
1: Yeah, we do.
2: Oh, okay.
1: Now, you gave me the warning that Yanni likes to talk a lot, but that's okay. I've got the wrap-up symbol right over here.
3: All right, okay. I'll just ignore that.
1: Just ignore that and keep talking.
3: Yeah. Just like Jono does to me on our show.
1: It's true. Now, Yanni, what was your coming out experience as a young gay man?
3: Well, I wasn't young. I've got like my coming experience was twice, two times.
1: Mm-hmm.
3: So the first time was what was that, Jono?
1: He said selfish.
3: Selfish, absolutely. It's all about me. Do you not know that yet? The first time was coming out to myself.
1: Yep.
3: And I was probably, I think, 22 at the time. And I remember I was lying in bed at night and I sighed. And I was like, I'm gay. Okay, I just have to accept that's going to be a lifetime of unhappiness, because coming out wasn't an option for me. It wasn't on the cards. It wasn't an option. I know people think coming out, it wasn't an option for me when I was 22. Just it wasn't there. It wasn't an option at all. I was Greek. I couldn't be gay.
1: Yeah.
3: And then what had happened, I was working, you know, living a straight life, so to speak, and I was very anxious with work. I was waking up in the mornings. I was throwing up. It was very stressful. And, you know, it was my first real job at 23, and I started seeing a psychologist for my anxiety. And I remember sort of before that I was sort of going in there thinking to myself, right, don't say this, this, and this, and this. Anyway, and then within about 5 minutes, you know, she knew. She was a very good psychologist, and she said to me, so do you have a girlfriend? And I'm like, no. And she's like, why? I'm like, I don't know. She's like, well, you know, you're a good-looking man. Like, why don't you have a girlfriend? And then I literally was said, because I'm gay. And she's like, oh. And then my body was shaking, was shaking for a good half hour after that. And I think I couldn't say the words I'm gay without shaking for probably about 6 months, I would say. And then it's funny because she was said to me, oh, okay, so our goal is for you to come out and tell your parents. And I'm like, and I literally, and I put, and I'm, if you were in the studio, I literally pointed to her, Jason, and I was like shaking my finger and I said, no, I am not coming out. Your job is to make my anxiety go away. So this is like,
1: And so, little did you know coming out would actually make it go away?
3: It certainly helped. It didn't make it go away. I wish it did. But it certainly helped. It really, going to psychologists for me was unpacking a whole lot of stuff. So, you know, I was probably 22 when I came out to myself and I saw my psychologist, and then I didn't tell my parents until I was 24. So that's when I regard coming out as coming out, when I told my parents as coming out.
1: Yep.
3: So and that was not an easy experience, but I had a lot of support. So going to a psychologist, I'd already told my sister and a few friends, so I had things in place to get me through that, because I didn't know what would happen when I would come out to my parents.
1: Now, you've been going out to the Greyhound. You used to go out to the Greyhound. What was your experiences of? Did you ever see any varying sexualities at the Greyhound?
3: I love the Greyhound. I found it the just funnest and joyful place. And my first time I walked in there, my feet were sticking to the carpet, and I just loved it. And then people were dancing on the stage, and I thought, this is the place for me.
1: Yeah,
3: it was just fun, and there was dancing. They played Young Divas. It was just the best place. So there was a various. I think I didn't know about sexualities, but definitely I saw

0: transgender people and drag queens a lot more at that time. And that was very accepting of a whole lot of people, whether it was drag queens or transgender people. And I think at that point, you know, we didn't really call transgender people transgender people. We called them,
1: you know, men or women.
0: Exactly. So it was a place that was very accepting, very fun. And it was just like, you know, everyone was accepted. There was no pretentiousism. It was just a really fun, honest, like a fun, when I say honest, just I think people were true to themselves and a safe space. And I loved it.
1: Yeah. So back in like the 2000s and stuff, how do you think, I'm going to turn you down. I'm going to turn him off for a minute. He's just getting a little bit loud. So how do you think bisexual men and women formed contacts and community in a queer environment that sometimes sought to exclude them?
0: I reckon they may have done it safe. So what I mean by that is they may have looked for thirds.
1: Yep.
0: So maybe you've gone out as a couple and then looked for partners that way.
1: Yep.
0: Because essentially, like, you know, bisexuality is more than just sex, right?
1: Yes.
0: But if you were a gay man going to a gay bar, you're looking for like a man or something. I don't know if that was, because I'm not bisexual, I don't know if that was look as part of the bisexuality or part of being gay. So I think it probably would have been, they would have explored it in couples.
1: Yeah.
0: So that kind of rather, so you, or almost hiding, it's like, oh no, we're just experimenting or playing. Wasn't, I don't think the labels happened back. I could be completely wrong.
1: No, that's fair enough. Now, just very quickly, recently there's been an upsurge in openly bisexual people making themselves known on our scene, especially in Mardi Gras, not counting that one year when Mardi Gras tried to change the name to be more inclusive and there was a huge uproar. How do you feel and how do you connect with the bisexual people that are making themselves known within our communities like Pride March, Midsummer, even here
0: at
1: Joy?
0: Well, I think it's just, I have to relate it to, I know what it's like to be attracted to one type of sex, which is a man.
1: Yep.
0: And I think the way that I have to, if I'm wanting to connect, is that a bisexual person will feel the exact same thing, the same attraction that I feel, but for two types of people.
1: Yep.
0: So even though I don't feel that, I can understand and know what that feeling is. It's just they've got a double. So I don't need to feel attraction to a woman.
1: Yep.
0: I can understand my sexuality and understand that someone is attracted to both. Or two types of attractions. And I kind of get that. It's just like, well, they're attracted to two people. Great. Just like I'm attracted to one, they've got two.
1: Yeah.
0: Yeah.
1: I'd sometimes three or more. Okay. Thank you. Right. Pleasure. We're going to have a couple of songs now. We're going to have a song, then a break, and then another
0: Jono,
1: song.
0: Jono, what's that pussy on your head?
1: It's a cat.
0: Oh, it's not a pussy?
2: I'm allergic to cats.
1: Yeah, well, that's the only cat that you can have on your head then. Okay, we've got two great songs coming up for you, both great bisexual artists. We've got Dove Cameron with Boyfriend, absolutely amazing song. I don't know if you guys haven't heard this song, you're going to absolutely love it. And then you're going to hear the very first song that I ever played on Big Bi Questions, because tonight's show is the last Big Bi Questions, at least for 6 months. And so I'm going to play the very first song that I ever played on Big Bi Questions, called She by Dodie.
0: Ooh.
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0: 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Could it be wrong

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2: You are listening to Big Bye Questions. It's 13 minutes to 9. I'm Little Jace, bringing you the non-binary bisexual chaos to your ears. We got the guys from Living Life Single, Jono and Yanni. Welcome back.
3: Thank you.
4: Thank you.
2: Now, what did you think of those two beautiful songs?
3: Oh, the last song was just so stunningly beautiful.
4: Loved it.
3: Slow.
4: And the one before that was almost like Billie Eilish-esque.
2: Yes, something you'd find on 50 Shades Grey.
4: Mm. Right, loved it. Absolutely. Great music as always, Jace.
2: I know. So you guys were on Hot Bread the other weekend. Did you enjoy it?
3: I loved it.
4: Did we enjoy it?
2: Yeah.
4: I've got videos that I have not published yet, Jace, and they're coming.
2: I can't wait to see them.
3: Do you have my permission, Jono?
4: Yes.
2: Let's just say are you sure? Are. So our big bi question for this evening is, am I bi myself? And, of course, we all know the answer to this one is that when you are single, you are never bi yourself.
3: Correct. That is what Living Life Single is all about.
2: It's all about. Now, I do have some – these are the hairy questions for both of you can answer now.
3: We need to go get the wax done.
4: Love hairy.
2: Get your wax done.
3: Yep.
2: So in a world that sought to exclude us, and I'm talking about us bisexuals here, how can we all rally together to make sure that all people are included?
3: I'll take this one.
2: Okay.
3: I think it's through the young people.
2: Yep.
3: Young people are so much more accepting and open about sexuality and fluidity, and I think it's let's create a path for them, and then they're our future, and the, you know, that's how we do it.
2: Yeah.
4: Also, Jace, I think about having conversations like this. Having shows like yours as well with representation, it's important.
2: Yeah, and that's one of the reasons why Big Bi Questions was brought about, is because there was a need for a voice. It's the same reasons most shows on Joy are brought about. The I in Us, which is when I was first here with the beginning of the I in Us, was because there was no shows about intersex people.
4: Wow.
2: There was a bisexual show a few years ago called Triple Bypass, and there was another one, I can't remember the name of it. But then we decided we need to bring this one back. There is a reason. I mean, we did need a break, so it's one of the reasons why we'll be taking at least a six-month break for it. But there's still a need.
3: 100%, always.
2: But, yeah.
4: Yeah.
2: So any other reasons? How can we – what other things can we do to include not just the young people, but we do have lots of older people as well that are bisexual, that are – tuning in, listening in, sometimes quietly without their family knowing. How can we include those people?
3: I reckon it's visibility.
2: Yep.
3: Like we have to be, everyone has to be visible. And I think with visibility, it shows that it's accepting.
2: Yep. Fair enough. Now, why do you guys think there's been often a huge chasm between the gay and the bisexual, pansexual community? And do you see that they are either changing? Are they getting better? Are they getting worse? What's happening there in our communities? What are you seeing?
4: Jace, I'm a little bit like, as I'm getting older, I'm becoming more of a recluse.
2: Hmm.
4: But being part of the Vic Pride Centre and being there, Joy, I'm, you know, it's all, as somebody once said, it's all coming back to me. So I don't think I've seen any like trends or anything. I do definitely see inclusivity and representation at things like Midsummer, and at, you know, things like World Pride and stuff. But in every day, like if someone said they're bisexual to me, they could say they're an alien. It really doesn't bother me anymore. I think as long as people are happy. There are different spectrums as well. Like we've spoken about this as well in terms of the intersex people.
2: Yeah.
4: That there's not just one intersex person. There are so many different intersex, you know, people or ways that you can be intersex. And I think that's the same as bisexuality. You know, you could like men more than women, but you still like women, or you like women more, but you will go with the man. Or like there are certain, you know, differences as well. So yeah, anyway, I digress.
2: No, you were on the grass. I don't know if that's the right word, but you're on the grass. You weren't digressing at all. That's actually really quite that is pretty much a great answer to that question.
4: Thank you, Jace.
2: Now would you like our hairiest question?
4: Yeah. Yes. What's his name?
2: Well, I don't know, but he's probably Greek. So I do have a hairy question for you. Now, this is going to be a fun one.
3: What is it?
2: Yeah. It says, what would your reaction be if you met a guy on the scene you really liked and he was bisexual and wanted to be able to act on his sexual needs as a bisexual person? Mm. Jono.
4: I will be dead honest with you. If you were going to tell me that bisexual person wanted to just be with me and said that they were into me and right now they're loving who I am as a male and that they're into men, it's absolutely fine for me. But if they wanted to act on their sexual preferences, that's not for me. That's not my preference. And so I would have to politely decline.
2: That's fair. I get that.
3: Yeah. Yeah, I would agree with Jono. Like, so if they wanted to play with another guy, absolutely happy to be there. But to play with a woman, that's not for me. So,
2: what if you weren't there?
3: No, if I wasn't there, no, I wouldn't. No, I would want to be there. I don't. For me, it's, you know, we can play, but we play together.
2: That's fair. Okay,
3: that's me.
2: That's cool. I reckon my answer would be, bring it on.
3: Well, yes.
4: Yes.
2: I'd be okay with that. Yeah. Should we have a song?
3: I love a song.
2: Let's have a quick song because I think this is great. And then we'll come back and we'll say our ta-das. I've got a great song for you now. It is a great song, fantastic song by King Marla. It is... John, are you ready for this? Is called She Calls Me Daddy.
3: Oh.
2: Hey! On Joy 94.9.
4: I am

0: She calls me Daddy B, Daddy by King Mala. What such a brilliant song there. Did you like it, Jono?
1: Loved it.
2: Just for the listeners at home, Jono's got his pirate avatar on. He's one eye patch pirate.
0: They call me one-eyed Willie. Mm. Yes. Well, folks, it is time for us to get on out of here. I want to thank you, Jono and Yanni, for coming along.
2: Absolute pleasure.
1: Thank you, Jace.
2: So much for having us.
0: And I didn't check to see if there are any messages, but, you know, if you did send a message in, it's probably a bit late now. There was a couple. We did get a couple. We had...
2: here we go.
0: Well, this is one who's from Raina, loving the chat and the tunes. And little Jace, a big bye for questions and follows. This is from Stevie the Mother Trucker, which is also in here. My time with you was short, but oh my God, was it memorable. Listeners, you indulged me and little Jace, Tams and Raina. And of course, big bye, Dave. Our time in the studio was oh so hot, especially when the air conditioner went down. This is not goodbye, but a little recovery time after such an intimate moment was had by all. Stevie, you just said it all, did you? That was absolutely true. I do want to thank absolutely all of the entire Big Bye Questions team. You were all wonderful.
2: Yay.
0: If you've missed out on any of the Big Bye Questions shows, you can go to joy.org/Big Bye Questions and you can download them. And coming up next is the Sexperts on Hide and Seek. Just remember, it might be our last one, but it is not. We are not gone forever. Us bisexual people will be in and around your ears absolutely everywhere you go, especially at Joy, because, well, here we are. We are big and we're bi on nearly every show in the studio. So thank you for everybody listening to it. You have all been wonderful, and we are still a very big part of Joy Media on our magnitude of shows. Now, I'm just going to go back to when I am by myself, I am what? You two.
2: Living life single. Being single means you are never by yourself.
0: You are never by yourselves. Okay, it is time for us to get on out of here. Thank you so much for listening to Big Bye Questions, and we will be back at some stage, but not just yet. Have a wonderful evening and be tuning in to Hide and Seek straight after this. Bye, sexuals. Bye. Oh, wait, I have a last question. Oh,
1: yes.
0: I almost missed it. Until next time, don't forget the biggest question of them all. In this world that is on fire, how can I be rain?
3: Thanks for playing along with us on Big Bye
4: Questions. 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
1: National Radio News.
2: Hello, I'm Alyssa Delfs. The father of a 17-year-old boy who he says took his own life partly because he was sexually extorted online has welcomed a further government crackdown on the social media ban for under-16s. Today, the Prime Minister announced the rules will be strengthened for social media platforms who are dodging their responsibilities to ensure they ban ineligible accounts. Wayne Holsworth, Mac's father, welcomed the tightening of the legislation.
3: And our aim with Mia and Emma has been to ensure that no one goes through the pain that they went through and subsequently their parents and family and friends. So along with the legislation, the sanctions, which are excellent, but education, we will defeat the tech giants.
2: If you or someone you know is in need of help, call Lifeline at 13 11 14. Australia's world-leading anti-price gouging laws will come into effect from July 1 for the supermarket sector, making it illegal for grocery retailers with more than $30 billion in revenue to charge significantly excessive prices for grocery products compared to the cost of supply. Experts like Lisa Asher from the University of Sydney Business School say it may feel like good news, but the laws must focus on retailers outside of just Coles and Woolworths, who are left outside the scope of the new laws. Queensland's Deputy Premier has pitched his state as the next host of the Land Forces International Land Defence Exposition. Scarlett Coppola has the details.
4: It is Australia's largest land defence trade biennial event, and this October it will take place in Western Australia. In 2028, it's contracted to return to Victoria, but while announcing a funding grant for a Brisbane drone manufacturing facility today, Jared Blaise says the anti-defence Victorian government does not deserve the opportunity to host the expo. Mr. Blaise says he's met with the event organisers, who will keep Queensland in the loop if the situation with Victoria changes. Queensland last hosted in 2022 amid widespread protests.
2: Dozens of Australian rules footballers have been diagnosed with CTE, a degenerative brain disease, prompting an urgent call from global neuroscience experts that more needs to be done by the AFL. 33 footballers have been diagnosed with chronic traumatic encephalopathy, including 19 professional and semi-professional footballers, according to an investigation by the ABC. The conditions caused by repeated hits to the head and can only be diagnosed after death. Overseas, 11 people have been killed after a civilian aircraft carrying skydivers crashed in eastern France. The pilot and 10 passengers lost their lives, including five instructors and five people who were preparing to skydive for the first time. The plane crashed suddenly after takeoff. An investigation has been launched by the Paris Prosecutor's Office to determine the cause. And more search teams have arrived on the ground in Venezuela after back-to-back earthquakes last Wednesday. At least 1,450 people have died, but the number is expected to rise as more than 46,000 remain missing, according to one local website. And in sport, one of AFLW's most decorated players has announced her retirement today. Adelaide Crows captain Chelsea Randall says ongoing concussion issues have forced her to make the difficult decision.
5: A few weeks ago, I joined in a tackle drill at training and experienced some starry vision after a couple of minor bumps. I had another incident involving mild contact and more starry vision.
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8: Big week of music, big week for music. A lot on this week's show from out and proud artists like Phoebe Bridges and Sam Smith. Aussie artists in there like Pep Talk and Funeral. Your headline of this week comes from an artist we've been a fan of for quite a while here on The Sound and Now. They're going by the name Dane.
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8: I had the reverse problem this week that we've had to the past couple of weeks.
7: Oh,
8: you know,
7: what's
8: where
7: that?
8: You'll bring up an artist that we're featuring on the show and you'll be like, I'm sure we made this person a rising artist, and it turns out that we didn't.
7: Yeah.
8: I did it in reverse because we've got new music from Dane, and I went, I can't believe that we haven't made Dane one of our rising artists up to this
7: right,
8: point.
7: Right, yeah.
8: And then I went back into the rising list. We did it in 2023.
7: Early adopter.
8: Time as Forest Claudette.
7: And Jacquetine, and, oh my gosh.
8: And Chapel Roan, you may have heard of her. Oh. So, Dane, incredible artist based out of Melbourne. They've been doing some really, like, kind of underground, I guess what they're kind of calling it is hyperpop.
7: Yeah.
8: This new release, though, start of a new era, start of a new, the debut album officially from Dane is coming later in the year called In Endless Awe and Agony.
7: Ooh.
8: Note it down, strong. Album title of the year. And this track, PQC, has everything that makes Dane great, but it's just a little more approachable and a little more, like, if this is your first time hearing Dane, I think you're going to love this.
0: Headliner.
8: From Dane. This is PQC. It is a headliner this week. You're listening to The Sounder now. Let's do this.

0: touring Australia in July and then heading across to Europe in Q4. Now, who's an artist who's got an album coming out and is going to do a tour in Europe in Q4? And we don't have a date for it, but there's going to be a tour across Europe in November.
1: I wonder when your Euro trip.
0: I wonder when the album's coming out. That's Dane. The song is called PQC. It is our headliner this week on The Sound of Now. Hello, my name's Triana Butler.
1: I'm Alana Rosso. I think if I was into cheerleading, I'd probably pick Dane PQC as my audition song.
0: That's a good choice.
1: Mm.
0: If you go check out the music video for that one, because that's where the inspo's coming from. All right, we've got a lot to get through on this week's show. Should we get into more music from another out and proud Aussie artist?
1: Let's do it. Now, I remember it's only been a couple of weeks since Total Tommy was actually our headliner with Pretty Little Mouth. Mm. So I was really keen to hear this brand new one. Total Tommy, look, again, a rising artist, I'm pretty sure. We would have absolutely called Total Tommy years ago.
0: And also our most played Australian and most played out and proud artist in the year that first kind of run of singles came out from them.
1: Oh,
0: was
1: no
0: it like 2024, 2025? Yeah.
1: Oh, look, it checks out. It makes sense. This brand new one is no exception. Absolutely love this. This is Winona Forever, Total Tommy. You're on The Sound.

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6: Hey, William.
5: Renewing your membership. 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
6: William can't see, but I'm doing the little heart, the little finger heart.
4: Yeah. What's happening in music right now? This is the news.
5: I should say, you got to like say your favourite show is The Sound of Now, and that's how
6: Put, you know. Otherwise, you know, people like William will never know.
5: Yeah.
6: You know?
5: All right, on to the news. A supergroup, Funeral. I mean, the bio says a supergroup of sorts.
6: Yes.
5: Because one particular presenter described them as kind of a supergroup. And it's like, well, they kind of are.
6: They kind of are.
5: We're talking about Funeral is the name. Funeral with a V instead of a U. Tay Blunt, who I think we've had Ellie on the show, who runs the Transgenre Music Festival.
6: Yeah.
5: Tay Blunt is the other person who runs Transgenre Music Festival.
6: And so
5: they're a part of Funeral. We got also Madeline Powers, who you may know as Rage Flower in the band.
6: Yeah.
5: Ben Seaver, who you may know as Junior.
6: I actually just put two and two together today as we were in our production meeting. So there you go.
5: It's like that day that you had the realization that Two Charm were in another band previously.
6: That was one to remember.
5: Anyway, so Funeral now have an EP out, and it is phenomenal. It's called Chosen Family. So the cover art is a butterfly and it says Chosen Family, and there's just so much beautiful, like, queer and trans iconography and just energy across the whole project. I love it so, so much. And to hear, you know, Tay just feeling as confident and down to earth as she is in this, it's just so good. It's so, so good. We've got this new song from it called Hate You with a U instead of the word Y-O-U.
6: Mm.
5: I just don't want to take up as much time. I just want to put the song on.
6: Let's just do it.
5: Hear it. I want you to fall in love with this band. I'm wasting a bit of time. they need to be a bigger band. You need to get around Funeral. This is Hate You.

0: Go check out that EP.
1: It's so good. Brand new from Funeral. That was Hate You. And I have to say, the other thing that I love when we were researching this song on their website, the headline, Sad Songs for Cute Queers. I'm there. Say less.
0: Yeah, it's so great. I want you to be their biggest fan. I think they're brilliant. You're on The Sounded Now. Triana Butler and Alana Rosso with you. Now, really big news for Olivia Rodrigo fans this week, or as I have written on the screen in front of me.
1: Oh, Olivia.
0: Olivia Rodrigo.
1: Who is that?
0: I was really on one this week. Olivia Rodrigo has announced her very own music festival that she says is inspired by, now I didn't realize this existed, Sarah McLachlan had her own music festival in the 90s called Lilith Fair. It ran for a couple years. So that's what she wants to do. It's called Daisy Chain Fields Festival, and the lineup, Alana, is out of control.
1: Oh, I'm here for this. I'm so here for this. We've got like the Breeders. There's Chapel Roan. Cat's Eye. Garbage is coming back. I mean, Garbage didn't really go anywhere, but Garbage is back.
0: Didn't Garbage have new music out last year?
1: They did. They had this year, I think they've had new music. I'll have to fact check that. But yeah, we've had, this is insane. I am loving this. This is to Olivia Rodrigo. Excellent use of free will, my love. I am here for this.
0: Rachel Chinariri, who deserves more flowers than she gets. Santi Gold is on the list. Yes. One of your faves, Mitski, is on there.
1: Mitski's there. I'm so excited. Mitski's there. And also,
0: Out and Proud Eli.
1: Yes. Oh, my gosh. That's right. Eli and Dochi. Oh, come on now. Now, listen, if I had the money and I had, you know, maybe, I don't know, a want to go to the US at this point in time, I'd be there. But yeah, there's also some special guests, I think, that she's announced too, Triana.
0: Well, I think you may have missed the key point there, that the through line for all of those artists, all of them women.
1: Well, yes.
0: And entirely, I didn't say that up until this point of the conversation. An all women lineup, the artists are there to raise money for a number of women and girls focused not for profit organizations. So it's for good. It
1: we
0: is
1: need
0: for
1: more
0: good.
1: Of this. I hope that this starts a bit of a Daisy Chain reaction.
0: Hey, I see what you did there. She's invited a few special guests along with the ones we named. Also, she's performing at her own festival.
1: As she should.
0: Sarah McLachlan, who was obviously the inspiration for Lilith Fair there back in the 90s. Karen O from the Yeah Yeah Yeahs,
1: yes.
0: Or from the Where the Wild Things Are soundtrack. Mm. And Stevie Nicks.
1: Oh, icon. Icon.
0: Can you imagine a world where Olivia Rodrigo and Stevie Nicks are on stage together?
1: Oh, it's happening. We're going to manifest it now. I mean, there's no reason you would invite a special guest and not want to do something with a special guest, so I'm here for that.
0: I mean, the second you hear, you know the whole place is going to explode. Olivia and Stevie Nicks on stage, maybe? Is it going to happen?

0: people there who are so, like, dedicated to Olivia Rodrigo.
1: Yeah.
0: And who are fans of her. And they're not aware, maybe, of Stevie Nicks. They're not aware of the history. They're not aware of the culture. And they're going to be introduced to this song. They're going to hear it for the first time ever.
1: Oh.
0: And they're going to lose their minds.
1: As they should.
2: As they should.
0: At this brand new song from Olivia Rodrigo. And then learn.

0: what the real win would be, though, Triana?
1: What's that?
0: If we had a Sarah McLachlan Doechii collab. Make it happen.
2: This is the Sound of Now. Out and proud artist.

0: Phoebe Bridgers. Rolling Stone described it as thrilling. I describe it as Phoebe Bridgers discovers the season of autumn.
1: Yeah, I think you're right on that one. Brand new from Phoebe Bridgers, the first single from a brand new album, her first solo album in 6 years. That said, Boy Genius also involved on backing vocals. Lucy Dacus, Julian Baker, who we love.
0: That's right, Boy Genius.
1: Alex G is involved, Jack Antonoff on production. There's a lot going on that song. All really exciting news for the Phoebe Bridgers fans. All right, you're on The Sounder now. My name is Triana Butler. This is Alana Rosso.
0: Hello.
1: Got new music now for you from out and proud Australian group Pep Talk. We've been fans of Pep Talk for a number of years. Based out of Brizzy, they, how do they describe it? It's like two-thirds POC, two-thirds queer.
0: Oh, how many people in the band?
1: Three of them. Yeah. So, but they're hitting all the bases.
0: Yeah.
1: And their whole thing for the first kind of couple of releases was like, we're just like your best friends who you kind of hang out with.
0: Aww.
1: It's a really cool energy. Two of them as well are co-writers for other artists. Mm. They're middleman writers and they just do amazing work. But back with a brand new project as Pep Talk and with potentially more to come. Very exciting times. I just think they're one of the most underrated Australian acts. From Pep Talk, this is Scared to Lose. It's The Sounder now.

0: We are so back, Pep Talk fans, and I include myself in one of them. Someday I'm going to be able to tell the story about the time I met Pep Talk. I didn't realize it was them, but I went to the Jaguar Jones show in Sydney, and then they came up to me and went, "Hey, you Triana from The Sound of Now, we're middleman writers," and I lost my mind.
1: No way.
0: Lost my, because I'm like, what do you mean you recognize me? I recognize you. This is not how this should work.
1: I love that.
0: You're on The Sound of Now. That is new from Pep Talk. It's called Scared to Lose, and now we have new music from an out and proud artist who Alana is a big fan of.
1: Who isn't? I don't know. In this day and age, if you're not a Smam Smith... Sam Smith fan. I mean, I don't know who isn't. Mm. So, okay, here's something that came up in the last couple of weeks, Triana. Do you know how some artists like to have shadow accounts on social media?
0: Yeah.
1: So Sam Smith actually has a shadow account. And I guess there's lots of different uses for a shadow account, right? Like you could be posting like hot takes or things like that.
0: Or maybe like a little more candid than you might normally be.
1: Or like a day in my life, come with, get ready with me or
0: less
1: whatever.
0: Polished.
1: Right? Yeah, less polished stuff. So here I am scrolling and discover an account called Sam, just lowercase S-A-M. And it's Sam Smith. Sam Smith in their hometown. And they are sampling a myriad of different tuna melts of the local bakeries. And every video that they have on this account starts with, "Hey, piggies." Oink, oink. It's so brilliant. I am so happy I discovered this because obviously I've been following Sam Smith for the longest time. Maybe not as long as most, but I would say since In the Lonely Hour, which I think was when they kind of rose to...
0: Yeah, absolutely.
1: We don't talk about the album before that. Steve or something.
0: Diva Boy, my Sam
1: Diva Boy. We don't talk about Diva Boy. Don't look it up. Anyway, I definitely feel like this is Sam Smith in their prime. Like, I think that there is so much creative license that Sam's now got that did not exist maybe back before they were out.
0: Mm-hmm.
1: And this version of themselves is just, I am here for this, which is why songs like this brand new one just feel like a reflection of exactly where Sam is in this time, but also what's to come still, which, sign me up. I'm here. This is my guy, Sam Smith. You're on The Sound of Now.

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0: Bag Raiders and Meg Mack. I did not expect those two on a song together. I'm not mad about it.
1: Unexpected, very welcome.
0: It's The Sound of Now, Triana Butler and Alana Rosso with you. Make sure you got us on Instagram at thesoundof.now, Alana.
1: That's right. Okay, so something happened this week. The Wow signal dropped. It dropped, Triana. We've been talking about this album for at least 4 months now. So Muse, if you haven't been following along, Muse has just launched another studio album. And this time, they did something a little bit different. They don't often collab with other artists.
0: I can't think of a time that they have collabed with another artist.
1: I was really scratching my noggin thinking about the times that they have collabed. Now, here's the thing.
0: Question.
1: Yeah.
0: You're like you're deep in the Muse fandom, right?
1: Oh, maybe in the last 3 or 4 years, I've gotten a lot more into them.
0: Okay.
1: I mean, I've followed them since like the 2000s, so yeah.
0: Black Holes and Revelations was one of the incredible albums.
1: Insane album.
0: Resistance, wild.
1: Wild. Oh my gosh.
0: Absolution. Let's just name other Muse albums.
1: This has now become the show where we just name Muse albums. Ellie Goulding, right, posted on IG during the week, and it was actually a snippet of a tweet that had happened back in 2012, and it said something like, I dreamed that I was in Muse, and now look who's just been announced as one of the collabs on the brand new album, Ellie Goulding. Can you believe that? This is on manifestation, people.
0: And I didn't expect, you know, you've heard a lot of the dance pop that Ellie has been responsible for in the past. I did not expect her to be on a track with Muse.
1: Right?
0: This kind of theatrical, symphonic rock band that just, they sound like nobody else out there.
1: They're incredible. Make that decision for yourself. This is Ellie Goulding with Muse. Hush, you're on The Sounder now.

0: more of that, please, Mute. Please. It's like we found the missing piece, right? Like that Ellie Goulding collab just elevated that song like you would not believe.
1: It's just absurd. And to think that they're like 10 albums into their career. Yeah. I think you said it so well a couple weeks ago, Alana, that they get to a point, any band gets to a point, where they find like the most true version of themselves and they can just keep iterating it and iterating it over and over again. And you know exactly what you're going to get from a Muse record. You know it's going to feel like a space opera, but with guitars, and it just, so good.
0: Oh, so good.
1: They're so, so good. Also, figuring out more about the album, The Wow Signal. Apparently, The Wow Signal was a particular radio transmission that got picked up in the 70s.
0: Yeah.
1: That people think might be aliens trying to contact Earth.
0: Oh, look, if aliens are getting this as their first broadcast, welcome. Welcome all aliens.
1: I, for one, welcome our new alien overlord.
0: Bleep, bloop.
1: I promise I'll pronounce alien correctly instead of saying alien.
0: Oh, aliens. Hey, maybe that's exactly what they've been this whole time. You never know.
1: I'll learn how to pronounce alien. You're on The Sound of Now. It is Triana and Alana. That is the end of the show for today. Thank you for being here. It's been real. We've got the full playlist up on the website, joy.org.au/The Sound of Now. Special thanks do have to go out to Joy's content manager, Elliot Attard, production manager, Liz Bush, tech manager, Michael Strauss, and our fearless music director, Michael Pohl. Our audio design is by Chris Kubacki. Our voiceover artist is Jeans. And a special thank you to the incredibly cool people at the CBAA who look after us and make sure this show goes to air. And they download it and they re-upload it and they play around and they make sure everything works properly. We love you.
0: We love you.
1: We appreciate you very much. To take us out tonight, by the way, the podcast. 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
0: yes.
1: joy.org.au/thesoundofnow, because we've got this show and then we've got the after show, Alana.
0: We're doing last week. It was a lot of talk about the JoJo Siwa cruise, so, you know, go back to the latest.
1: This week, we're going to have to dive more into the Sam Smith TikTok and the Nina Jirachi pop-up in Sydney that I missed and I'm heartbroken about. And pick out some songs for the Socceroos too. So yes. joy.org.au/thesoundofnow. 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It's real easy. To take us out tonight, we got new music from Ryan Beatty. That album, Sweet Fortune, has just dropped. It's a little different to the Muse you've been listening to for the last 5 minutes. This is called Virtuoso. We'll catch you next week. Where to go?

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1: 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The text of this advertisement has been approved by the Minister for Health, required by Section 40 of the Human Tissue Act 1982, Victoria, September 2025. Joy sponsor.
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4: Good morning, I'm Laura Devoy. Hundreds of thousands of Australians will receive a pay rise from today. This year, the Fair Work Commission ruled the minimum award wage would increase by 4.75%. Among those to benefit, retail, fast food and warehousing workers. National Secretary of the Shop, Distributive and Allied Employees Association, Jared Dwyer, says it will make a big difference.
5: This increase represents almost $48 a week for a full-timer, and in many of our members' households, several of them will actually be working in retail or fast food. So this is going to make a material difference, and they absolutely deserve it.
4: Some Australian households will face an increase in fixed fees to remain connected to the central power grid from today. Solar Citizens says the increase in energy retailers' daily supply charges should not occur for solar households, as they're doing the heavy lifting in the shift to clean energy and helping to bring down electricity prices. CEO Heidi Lee Douglas told National Radio News the increased charges are concerning.
6: The home batteries are replacing expensive coal and gas during peak demand in our evenings, helping to bring down the wholesale electricity prices. And many households should be seeing these savings from the 1st of July. But instead, what we're seeing is some of the energy retailers like Origin and AGL are increasing their daily fixed charge supply on your bill.
4: The United Nations has warned tens of thousands of people are urgently in need of food and shelter after two devastating earthquakes struck Venezuela a week ago. The UN Refugee Agency says food shortages were widespread and basic services had broken down. Darren Cleaves is with a team from the UK International Fire and Rescue Service helping with relief.
7: It truly is devastating, and our thoughts go out to everybody that's been affected by this. You know, it mirrors something that you see on the news, like a war zone, and there are lots of fallen buildings there. Everybody is friendly with us, they're welcoming us. You know, in their worst time of need, they're still offering us food, water, and what can they do for us? It's quite moving.
4: That audio from the BBC. A study has found removing barriers like transport, clinic availability and wait times is key to improving First Nations vaccination gaps. Researchers from the University of Queensland say there's strong support for immunisation in Aboriginal and Torres Strait Islander communities, but vaccination rates have declined since the coronavirus pandemic. And today is the only day of the year where Australians can legally buy and set off fireworks. It's Territory Day, which celebrates the anniversary of when the Northern Territory gained its self-government in 1978. Tonight is Cracker Night, which means Territorians can set off fireworks between 6pm and 11pm. Turning to sport, in cricket, Australia is through to the final of the Women's T20 World Cup after an 8-wicket win over the West Indies. The Windies batted first and managed 7 for 125. Ash Gardner took 2 wickets for 13 runs. Australia reached the target with 8 wickets and 7 overs to spare. Beth Mooney top scored with an unbeaten 61, while Gardner scored 35 not out. The final will be played at Lord's in London on Sunday. Australia's opponent is yet to be decided. And at the Men's Football World Cup, Norway is through to the round of 16 after a 2-1 win over Ivory Coast. With the scores locked at 1-1 late in the second half, Erling Haaland found the back of the net to send his team through. The second match of the day between France and Sweden is about to get underway. Later, Mexico will face Ecuador.
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8: And looking at weather around the country today, Wednesday the 1st of July, in Warrain, Sydney, late shower or two, top of 22. Meanjin, Brisbane, partly cloudy with a top of 24. Boorloo, Perth, showers with a top of 19. Tundanya, Adelaide, showers with a top of 16. Nipaluna, Hobart, partly cloudy today with a top of 15. Nambri and Ngunnawal, Canberra, rain increasing there, top of 16. Gurramilla, Darwin, shower or two with a top of 30. Here in Melbourne, there will be rain developing. We'll have a top of 17 degrees.
9: We acknowledge the traditional owners of the land, the Boonwurrung people of the Kulin Nation. We pay our respects to their elders past, present and emerging, and Aboriginal people who are listening. We acknowledge that sovereignty was never ceded.
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22: What's up everybody, it's Michelle Buteau. 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
23: Good morning, everybody who's just joined. It is 4 minutes past seven. You're at the start of the show. Hello, hello.
8: The very, very beginning of the show. You've got Brett and Tim with you for your hump day on a Wednesday.
23: Yes, no LJ today.
8: No.
23: But possibly back on the 15th, I hear.
8: Let's see.
23: Let's see.
8: Let's see.
23: Now, I do need to say something, Brett. We didn't say this last week because I was saving it for you.
8: Oh, okay.
23: Holden Shepherd, his book, yeah, The Boys, is being made into a series.
8: Yes, I was hoping it would be because yes. Invisible Boys was such an amazing series. If you haven't seen it, it is streaming now. And
23: indeed.
8: This is the sequel.
23: Yes.
8: So it's basically a season two, but it's I've read the book. I finished it now.
23: Oh, I'm still going.
8: Oh.
23: It's my bath book.
8: Oh,
23: I read it while I'm in the bar.
8: And you think of Holden while you're in the bar.
23: He would love that, actually.
8: I wouldn't blame you, I'm sure. But yeah, so exciting. Congrats, Holden.
23: Yes, congrats. I had to mention it because it's in our intro every time.
8: Yeah, exactly. Yeah. Exactly.
23: What do we have coming up on this week's show?
8: Well, we do have a guest coming into studio this morning. Drag diva Misty Box is coming to tell us all about their night, Practical Magic, which is an evening where people play Magic the Gathering. I do not know anything about it.
23: Oh, goodness. That gives me trauma and anxiety because I've tried to play that game once.
8: Oh, well, good thing Misty will be able to tell you all about it. It is the first anniversary of this event, so it's going to be a special one. I'm looking forward to hearing a little bit more about it.
23: Indeed. And we're going to talk about dagware in supermarkets because 'tis the season and I've been given some looks, Brett, so we'll talk about that a bit later on as well.
8: I feel like I'm going to be judging you this morning because I have very high standards when it comes to, like, you know, supermarket fashions and the do's and the don'ts.
23: And a lifetime achievement. We've been mentioned in Parliament.
8: Oh, my goodness. we've made it.
23: It's an honour. It's an absolute honour. We can die happy now.
8: It is. It is. We have been shouted out in Parliament and politicians even, like, featuring our video clips.
23: I know.
8: On their social media.
23: I know. What an honour it is.
8: Yep. So, we're going to tell you all about that honour that was bestowed upon us.
23: Yes. We're going to talk about pop girlies because we know that's one of your favourite topics.
8: And there is so much going on in the pop girly world at the moment to barely even scratch the surface. We've got news from Katy Perry, Taylor Swift, Kylie Minogue, Madonna.
23: It's Madonna week, isn't it?
8: It is Madonna week.
23: Confessions 2.
8: Confessions 2.
23: There are parties happening everywhere just for that album.
8: I know. I got invited to the listening party, but I can't go.
23: Why?
8: Because I have a prior engagement that I've committed to.
23: Oh, with your boyfriend.
8: Yes. We're going to a fundraising gala.
23: Lovely.
8: Yes.
23: When is that?
8: That's on Friday night.
23: I'm in Sydney on Friday.
8: Oh, I'm in Geelong.
23: I am going to quite a few parties in Sydney, actually.
8: I feel like you're always there. You're like soft moving. I'm just doing a little
23: couple days. I said this to somebody and I put it up on my dating profiles.
8: Ooh.
23: That I am living a life in two cities at the moment.
8: Oh my God. What do you call that?
23: I'm bi.
8: You're bi-coastal?
23: Bi-coastal.
8: You're bi-coastal.
23: I am indeed. I love that term.
8: I'll make you a t-shirt.
23: Yes, please do. But before we get into all of that,
24: the front brushes sounds direct to your ears. Joy Brekkie playlist number 1.
23: Brett, remember my little adventure that Sunday when it was totally random?
8: Be more specific.
23: I went on a date with a Frenchman. You remember this?
8: Yes, yes, yes.
23: And my friend offered me a ticket to Above and Beyond.
8: And you met them.
23: I met them. Not only did I go, but I met them. Well, they played this rework of an old Axwell classic from 2005 at the concert in Elwood. And it was absolutely phenomenal. It has finally got its own release. You might recall the sample from this one, Brett. Back when house was awesome.
8: Here we go.

0: You're enjoying Brekkie with Brett and Tim this morning. It is 12 minutes past 7. That's the brand new one for Above and Beyond. It's called Feel the Vibe, and that was at their concert that I was surprised with a ticket to.
1: Wonderful.
0: Yes. Now, it is actually a cover of Axwell's 2005 house anthem, because they've basically redone the entire thing. So it's not just a sampling. You've, of course, got the vocal there, but all the music and everything around that and the chord progression, they reworked the whole thing.
1: Is this like a Taylor re-recording all of her albums? Like, is it like the Taylor's version, the Above and Beyond version?
0: I guess it is, yes.
1: Yeah, okay.
0: Andy has already said he can see himself dancing to this song. Thank you so much, Andy.
1: With a slice of cake in hand. Okay, yeah.
0: I would have donuts, probably.
1: Ooh.
0: Yeah. They do get a bit messy on the dance floor, though. So does cake, for that matter.
1: As long as you're not stomping on them by the end of the night.
0: Indeed. 0427 569 949. If you'd like to get some messages through to us, or you can email us on air at joy.org.au. And we're going to talk about your fave topic next, Brett.
1: Pop
0: Divas.
1: Girlies. Yes.
0: Love it.
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0: 20 past 7 here at Joy Brekkie with Brett and Tim this morning. That was last week's Brekkie banger, Brett, Hysteria by Bebe Rexha. And that album has gone to number one, Dirty Blonde, on the Billboard charts in America.
1: Which blows my mind because she's doing the interview circuit and promoting it like crazy, but it's her first independent album without a label.
0: Indeed.
1: And it's her most successful one.
0: It is. So, and she is performing at Tomorrowland with David Guetta. She just posted a video about it.
1: Now, Tomorrowland, is that the Tomorrowland that's coming here?
0: That is the one that's coming here. However, the one in Belgium, which is where it all started, in the town called Boom, it literally is Boom. Called Boom. Oh, I'm not even joking.
1: There's a town called Boom. Yes. Well, it's obviously made for these kind of events.
0: Obviously made for this. They have massive stages. There's like four or five stages there. We're getting one of them.
1: Yeah. Okay. Yeah. Well, that's cool.
0: So, yeah, we're getting one of them at Melbourne Showground, yeah. I think.
1: But I think it's amazing that, obviously being able to be independent, that Bebe Rexha, I guess, has creative freedom as well. And when you let an artist do what they want to do, then sometimes their best work comes out. So
0: I think so.
1: Snaps for you, BB.
0: So many bangers on the album as well, and lots of collabs with David Guetta as well. Sad Girls is on there.
1: Mm-hmm.
0: The track that she did with Faithless is on there. New Religion that we play heaps on Joy. And that is the brand new one, Hysteria, which is the title track.
1: Yeah, love that.
0: Yes.
1: Another artist making some chart headlines. Or maybe lack thereof, is Katy Perry,
0: a post-surfer,
1: saying that she failed to chart anywhere in the world.
0: That is so bad, isn't it?
1: Well, it just kind of raises the question. So, the track's called Watch It Burn. Now, I'm always up to date with Katy Perry's releases because Tyler in our office is like a Katy Perry stan. So like memos will go out and it's like, there is a release happening at noon today. People get your phones ready, get everything ready. We're going to all listen to it. So I'm always up to date with Katy Perry news.
0: Here is some stats for you though.
1: Yeah.
0: Apparently it only achieved 1.24 million first day streams globally, which apparently is not much. It got to number 123 in Brazil and 176 in Portugal.
1: I want to know, though, what does charting mean nowadays?
0: Oh, goodness. It's hard, isn't it?
1: I don't want to pull the age card and do a back in my day. But, like, you'd watch Video Hits. It was all based on, like, single sales and album sales. I remember when Bardot released the CD single of Poison and I was down at my sanity store, like, buying that single because I needed to own it. Like, how do we measure it now?
0: My mum used to get the ARIA charts for me every single week. She would go and do the shopping and she would pick up the ARIA charts from the record store because, you know, I loved it. I listened to Barry Bissell every week and the weekly Top 40, Take 40 Australia, I think it was called.
1: Yes.
0: Now, what does that actually even mean?
1: What does it mean? And then you look at the charts now and there's songs like the Beatles and stuff on there because it's like, if it's based on streaming and what people are listening to, of course people are going to listen to their old comfortable, like, you know, tried and true hits.
0: And what about what people put on their Instagram stories and things like that?
1: Yeah. And what people are using, like, trending songs and all of these kind of things. I don't know. I think we just need to judge songs differently. I listened and it's a cute song. I liked her previous one, Band-Aids, better.
0: Okay.
1: That was a really, really good song.
0: Right. Maybe it's because she went to space. People didn't really like her for that.
1: Yeah. I don't think it did great things for her, but
0: is she talking about the sun while being on the space station, Watch It Burn, and that's her inspiration?
1: I don't know. I don't listen to lyrics, but I'm assuming it's like she's talking about her career. She's like, she's just like, you know what? It's all burning down around me, but do you know what? I've made it. I've done what I need to do, and I'm going to put out songs that I like and I feel good about. So good on you, Katy.
0: Good on you, Katy.
1: You do you.
0: But you know what? We want the Joy listeners to judge.
1: Oh, Yeah, tell us what you think.
0: Tell us what you think. Do you think this is a doozy, or do you think this has an unfair rep? We want to know what you think. 0427 569 949. This is the brand new one for Katy Perry. Watch it burn.

0: What do you reckon?
1: I like it.
0: I don't mind it.
1: It goes back to like first album, like Rocky, Katy Perry songs.
0: Love that.
1: Which was my favorite Katy Perry album, the very first one that rocks out. So I like it.
0: Yeah, I like it. I don't know why people are giving it a bad rap.
1: I think they just
0: don't like her.
1: Yeah, haters gonna hate.
0: Yeah.
1: It's that sheep mentality. Oh, everyone's hating on her, so I'm just gonna join the pack. But
0: she went to space. She's wealthy
1: entitled. Yeah.
0: We did have a message in from Alana, which I think is worthwhile reading.
1: People seem to be hot and cold about post-space Katy Perry. That is definitely true. Yeah.
0: Thank you, Alana, for coming that in laugh
1: with the musical knowledge and the comedy.
0: Yes, we love that. We've got to have another message in from Dom the truck driver. Pour gasoline on it.
1: And let that track burn. That can be taken either way.
0: That could indeed. We want your comments to keep coming in. 0427 569 949. What do you think of Katy Perry's new song now that you've heard the entirety of it? Watch it burn. I don't mind it.
1: I don't mind it either.
0: That's my view, but we would love to know what you think.
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0: Nation. You're on Joy Brekkie with Brett and Tib this morning. That's the brand new one for Madonna, Love Sensation, and very hotly acclaimed new album, Confessions 2.
1: Yes. Everyone's talking about it.
0: Everyone is. There's even parties happening.
1: There is a release party this Friday.
0: Whoa.
1: Happening. I don't know where it's happening, but it's very exclusive. It's invite only.
0: Exclusive?
1: It
0: is. We may have gotten an invite, but turned it down because we're too important. Where, no, I'm joking.
1: You know what?
0: I'm actually in Sydney.
1: If it's not in the diary a month before, then it's just not happening.
0: I know, right? But it is the sequel to Confessions number one, and Stuart Price is again on production duties. There are loads of collabs as well. Sabrina Carpenter.
1: And the big news is that Kylie and Madonna have teased a collab.
0: Really?
1: So there was an interview with Graham Norton. Kylie appeared. He was basically asking the question, so are you... You know, are you on the album? Stuff? Is this an official collab announcement? And they just acted very coy. And they were like, we'll let you decide.
0: Wow. Well, there are 16 tracks on the album, so she very much could be one of them.
1: I'm waiting for, which I haven't heard yet in anything, and correct me if I'm wrong, but any of the teasers that have come out, I'm waiting for the new Hung Up. Hung Up has that iconic ABBA sample that takes it and just like, you know, reworks it and makes this kind of amazing new track. I'm waiting for the what's the Hung Up of the album.
0: Do you remember the first time you heard Hung Up?
1: Yeah.
0: I do too.
1: Yeah.
0: I was on the dance floor at ARC in Sydney and that song went off and everyone got up dancing. It was massive. I'm like, wow, this is so cool.
1: I'm getting on this like back in my day, but do you remember when the first time you would hear songs would be in a club?
0: Yes.
1: It wouldn't be, oh, the release is done, look at it on your phone, look
0: at
1: the teasers.
0: Right?
1: You've been hearing clips of a song like 10, 15 second clips on Instagram for like a month leading up to a song's release. So it loses its impact. Like being on the dance floor, feeling it. And then all of a sudden going, what the hell is this song? I need to find it.
0: The other cool thing I used to do is

0: go to listening bays in music stores.
1: Oh, yes, take me back.
0: So Hum Music, Sanity, all of those. I used to just go there and spend hours just listening to new music.
1: Same.
0: Do they still offer those?
1: Yeah, it's called an iPhone and a pair of headphones. You can listen to anything.
0: I just loved
1: that's
0: the whole
1: in the world's
0: experience.
1: Music catalog.
0: Actually, I heard about Dido through one of those listening bays. I had never heard of Dido before. I watched that show Roswell and didn't realize that Here With Me is the theme song to Roswell. That alien drama show.
1: Oh, okay.
0: Did you ever watch that?
1: Not familiar, no.
0: Yeah. And then I told my mum about this album. I'm like, you have to listen to this album. She stole my album.
1: See, I'm only really a fan of the Eminem Dido.
0: Excuse me? That's not the original, Brett.
1: That's the big song.
0: It is.
1: Yeah.
0: But he sampled Dido.
1: Yeah.
0: Dido actually released it first.
1: Yeah, I know, but he kind of put her on the map.
0: Well, yeah, maybe. Well, Faithless actually put her on the map because she was on all of their albums.
1: Faithless?
0: Faithless.
1: Like what?
0: Because Rollo from Faithless is her brother.
1: And the multiverse now comes together. I'm like, oh, okay.
0: If you listen to Faithless's albums, there is at least one Dido track on every single album.
1: Oh, wow, okay.
0: Not even joking you.
1: You and your music knowledge.
0: There you go. Now, this one was originally released back in 1992. It was a huge Eurodance classic, and it has been reworked by my fave, Armin van Buuren.
1: Oh.
0: Are you ready to dance, Brett?
1: I'm ready to
0: dance. Because this is 150 beats per minute.
1: Oh, yes.
0: Let's do it. It's You Gotta Know.

0: You're enjoying Brekkie with Brett and Tim this morning. It is 12 minutes to 8. I really like that one, Brett. It's the brand new one for Daya and LMT 115. It's called Paradise.
1: Paradise.
0: I feel like I'm in paradise with that one.
1: Love it. Do you feel like you're in paradise with me this morning?
0: I do. Every Wednesday, Brett.
1: Yay!
0: I feel like I'm in my dag wear with you because I totally am. I'm wearing these. They're like UGG boots, but they're funky version. They look like Nike shoes, but they're slippers.
1: Hang on, sorry.
0: Check it out.
1: Oh, my goodness. Yeah, okay. So, they're not Uggs at all. They're slippers.
0: They're slippers, but they're like half Uggs.
1: Oh, my goodness. So, how did you arrive here this morning with those on your feet?
0: Were
1: you?
0: I walked out the door of my house.
1: But did you take public transport? Did you drive?
0: Oh, no, I drove here.
1: Okay.
0: It's only a 7-minute drive.
1: That's fine if you drove here.
0: But I have been known to rock up to supermarkets in my Birkies and socks. And the other day, I was looking after my ex's cats and I decided to go for a little wander up to the shops in Carnegie in Melbourne.
1: Yeah.
0: And I got some looks, Brett.
1: I mean, I don't want to completely throw you under the bus. I don't want to say like fashion is not what you're known for. Comedy is what you're known for.
0: Thank you, Brett.
1: Yeah.
0: Thank you. It's good to have some positives in this takedown.
1: You know what?
0: I can see where we're going down this road.
1: What were you wearing?
0: I was wearing jeans, which is fine.
1: That's a good start.
0: I was wearing red footy socks.
1: Okay.
0: With blue Birkenstock sandals.
1: I mean, the red and blue, I mean, if you were in Footscray, Western Bulldogs probably would have approved.
0: And I think I had a fluffy jacket on.
1: Okay.
0: Yeah.
1: I was expecting you to say, some pretty crazy things. When I'm out at the supermarket, I see people wearing, those big, what are they called?
0: Oodies? Trench coats. Oh, no. Oodies!
1: So, it's basically like a blanket.
0: Like they've jumped out of Pokemon.
1: A blanket in a jumper.
0: Yeah, right.
1: And it's got all the... It looks like they're wearing pajamas. Speaking of, I've seen people wear pajamas at the supermarket.
0: I've seen people wear blankets in Newtown in Sydney, and it's just a thing.
1: And I'm not talking about children because, you got to get the kids in bed, and if you've bathed them and you've just got to run down to the shop and pick up, some coffee pods or whatever.
0: Yes.
1: Fine. But when, mother and child walking down and they've both got flannelettes.
0: I love them.
1: Button up flannelettes.
0: Oh, yes.
1: And Uggs. And yeah. I'm like, no.
0: I'm down for that.
1: No, honey.
0: I used to live.
1: I don't think so, honey.
0: On the border of South Yarra and Toorak. And those in Melbourne would know that Toorak is a pretty wealthy suburb.
1: Affluent, I would say.
0: My friends and I would go around and judge people's moats in their front yards.
1: As in the water around their house?
0: Yes. Castles, Brett.
1: There are houses with moats?
0: With moats.
1: What?
0: I'm not even joking.
1: Oh, my God.
0: Like diplomats and things like that. They looked like giant castles.
1: Oh.
0: Anyway, I would make a habit of going to the supermarket in my Uggies just to see what looks I would get from people.
1: Well, that's kind of funny.
0: But I was so comfortable, particularly in winter. You don't want to bother.
1: I do have to concede a slight point. The other night, I couldn't be bothered putting my shoes on. And it's so getting so cold here. I wore my Uggs.
0: Okay, I thought you were going to say bare feet to the supermarket.
1: No. But so my boyfriend is shorts and Birkenstocks without socks in winter, he's shorts all the time. One of those.
0: No.
1: And I'm like, it makes me cold just looking at him. But I was like,
0: is he cold?
1: No,
0: he's hot blooded. Wow.
1: And he's just generally,
0: you know what they say about those people,
1: he's just generally hot.
0: Well, you just said it. But Joysters, we would love to know what you think as well. 0427 569 949. Is it okay to wear dag wear to the supermarket, particularly when it's cold? I reckon.
1: Is it? And what classifies as dagwear? Mm. What are the no-goes?
0: What are the no-goes? Do you wear beanies? Do you wear Ugg boots? Do you do Birkies with socks?
1: Pajamas.
0: Pajamas. I love Birkies with socks, just generally speaking. It's a very daddy thing, though.
1: Yeah. I think because they're closed-toed, generally, like Crocs with socks.
0: Oh, yes.
1: Are a bit better.
0: Crocs, though? Really? Oh, I'm not a Crocs fan. I think you're either Birkenstock or Crocs camps.
1: Yeah.
0: Yeah? Do you do Crocs, do you?
1: No.
0: Not with the bejewels?
1: No, I don't. I don't do any of those things. Closed-toed, like, sporting shoe for me.
0: The other thing that might not help with my street cred right now is I'm wearing Christmas socks.
1: Saying that, my crazy boyfriend was like, yay, July, I'm going to put up the Christmas tree soon.
0: No!
1: He's already planning.
0: No!
1: He's like got colour themes sorted. He's like, yep, the tree's going to go up and I'm going to start experimenting. And I'm like,
0: wow.
1: No.
0: He workshops this for like 6 months.
1: Yeah,
0: hey?
1: He does. Wow. It's quite the production.
0: No, we can't do that.
1: Yeah. Anyway.
0: We branded him this morning. We want to know... Is it okay to wear dagwear at the supermarket? 0427 569 949. Or you can email us on air at joy.org.au. And after 8 o'clock, we're going to talk about our little appearance in Parliament.
1: Oh, yes. We've made it.
0: We've made it. And Misty Box is coming in too.
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3: Good morning, I'm Laura Devoy. New figures show home values fell by 0.3% in June. That's the third consecutive monthly decline. According to PropTrack, all capitals fell, with the biggest decline 0.5% in Sydney and Perth. However, prices remain higher than they were a year ago in all cities except Melbourne. Anne Flaherty from PropTrack says prices are likely to fall further over the coming months.
4: We have some very significant tax changes, and we've also had three interest rate increases, which have reduced borrowing capacities. We see fewer homes hit the market for sale over the winter period, but come spring, when we start to see more homes being put up for sale, we're likely to have a better idea of how interest rates, as well as the tax changes from the budget, are likely to affect the market.
3: Some of Australia's best known writers and performers are calling on the federal government not to allow copyright exemptions for AI companies. The IT industry has pushed for text and data mining exemptions to copyright laws, which require artist consent and remuneration to train AI technology. Musicians and authors are meeting at Parliament House today. The federal government ruled out changes to Australia's current copyright regime last October, but in June, Independent Senator David Pocock claimed Labor was considering a fresh set of carve-outs. The United States Supreme Court has struck down President Donald Trump's executive order that sought to end automatic citizenship for people born on American soil. The ruling has been welcomed by civil rights groups but criticised by Mr. Trump. The BBC's Sarah Smith has more.
5: This is a very significant blow to President Trump's anti-immigration agenda. The justices ruled that it is the 14th Amendment of the US Constitution that's clear that all persons born in the United States are citizens of the United States. That means President Trump cannot reverse this decision by changing the law. He would have to try to amend the Constitution. Yet, in a social media post, he said the decision was too bad for our country and claimed, "We can easily make it up in Congress. No long and unwieldy constitutional amendment is necessary."
3: Australians are set to benefit from new protections from scammers. The Australian Communications Consumer Action Network says protections for text messages have come into effect today, making it more difficult for scammers to imitate trusted brands. Speaking to National Radio News, CEO Carol Bennett says it will boost customer confidence.
6: The intention is to give consumers an added level of confidence about the messages they're receiving, that they are actually from the source that they claim to be. And it will ensure that if they're not and they are unverified messages, that they either don't reply, certainly don't click on links, don't give personal details or money.
3: A man has died and three people were injured in a house fire on the Gold Coast. Emergency services were called to the scene at Hope Island about 11:45 last night. Two men, aged 44 and 84, suffered life-threatening burn injuries. A 59-year-old woman suffered non-life-threatening injuries, while a 38-year-old man was not physically injured. A crime scene was declared and an investigation is underway. Turning to sport, in tennis, four Australians are through to the second round of Wimbledon. Alex Demonor won his first round match in three sets last night. James Duckworth won his in four. And Maya Joint beat Serena Williams in her singles comeback 6-3, 7-6, 6-3. They joined Daria Kazatkina, who advanced yesterday. A number of Aussies have bowed out of the tournament, including Thanasi Kokkinakis and Rinki Hijikata, who both lost in five sets.
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8: Looking at weather around the country today on Wednesday, the 1st of July, pinch and a punch first of the month. In Warrain, Sydney, late shower or two, there'll be a top of 22 there. Meanjin, Brisbane, partly cloudy with a top of 24. Boorloo, Perth, showers today, top of 19. In Tundunya, Adelaide, showers with a top of 16. Nipaluna, Hobart, partly cloudy with a top of 15. Nambri and Ngunnawal, Canberra, rain increasing there. There'll be a top of 16. In Gurramilla, Darwin, a shower or two with a nice top of 30. Here in Nam, Melbourne, there will be some rain developing. We'll have a top of 17 degrees.
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21: 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It's Michelle Buteau. 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
8: What was that, Tim?
22: Good morning, everyone who's just joined. It is 8 minutes past eight. I don't know what you're talking about, Brett. How are we all this morning? Oh. I hope you are well. We have been talking about dagwear last hour, and we have had some very strong opinions on the matter.
8: Yes, on what is appropriate to wear outside of the house. I said wearing your pajamas outside of the house is an absolute no-no. Mm-hmm. We've had the Melbourne Dandy. They just signed the Melbourne Dandy. It's so mysterious.
22: Wow, I love that.
8: Living for that sign-off.
22: Living for that.
8: Oh, boys, whatever happened to dress standards? Unless you're a skinny model with a frown on your face walking the catwalks of Paris of Milan, you should never wear socks with Birkenstocks.
22: Oh, well, I love to do that, though.
8: There we go. There we go.
22: I'm not like the epitome of fashion, though, am I, Brett? We all have our talents. That is not one of them.
8: No. No. We did also have another message in, I think.
22: Oh, yes, from Andy.
8: From Andy saying,
22: this is a good point, I think.
8: Yeah. Big believer in not wearing your pajamas out of the house. You're dragging all of that pollution back into your most sacred place, the bedroom. Makes sense.
22: Yes.
8: Makes sense.
22: Yes, that makes sense. You don't want, like, dirty sheets. Not in that way, anyway.
8: No. No. There's plastic coverings for those kind of.
22: Yes. Activities. Now, coming up this hour, we have a special guest just after 8:30.
8: Misty Box is coming in to tell us all about their Magic the Gathering event that's going to be happening next week. It's the first anniversary of their Practical Magic event.
22: Wow. And we have made it. We have been mentioned in Parliament, Brett.
8: We have. We've been shouted out. And, yeah, we're going to tell you that story.
22: We're going to talk about that next.

0: You're enjoying Brekkie with Brett and Tim this morning. It is a 8:15. That was Loud Luxury and Natalie Jane. Uh-oh. And we're going to talk about our little uh-oh in Parliament next. And Misty Box is waiting in the wings to tell us all about this Magic the Gathering gathering.
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0: Wakey, wakey, everyone who's just joined. You're on Joy Brekkie with Brett and Tim this morning, and I have lost my voice.
3: Clear that throat.
0: Clear that throat. Now, you know you've made it when you have been mentioned in Parliament.
3: And that historic event happened to this humble show this week.
0: It did indeed. Now, to provide some context, Brett.
3: Yes. So, Ave Pulielli, who is a member of the Legislative Council in Northeast Metro, Greens councillor.
0: Yes.
3: Ave's a regular on Joy.
0: Sat-mag.
3: Has regular segments on Saturday Magazine, has been on the Open Table with Craig as well. Did a bit of a shout out in Parliament for Joy and just... It was really, really lovely. Had some really, really nice things to say. Do we have a clip of what he shared on his socials?
0: We do indeed.
4: I want to give a shout out to Joy. They are this country's longest running non-profit LGBTQIA plus media organisation. 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
0: Thank you so much, Ave.
3: I know. That
0: it's
3: is
0: beautiful.
3: It's so wonderful. He did a call out and basically praised our Radiothon fundraising efforts and really put a call out to the importance of giving funds to, you know, independent media organizations just like Joy.
0: And all the great work we do here on Joy and all the hard-hitting topics.
3: Yeah.
0: You know, he put us on there,
3: so,
0: the video.
3: So this... section that he did in Parliament, he made a little reel and shared it, and then he got a whole bunch of little like social captures and little videos and kind of embedded them in. And I was watching and I was like, oh my God, that's me. And there was a video of you, LJ, and I.
0: Yes.
3: But the captions.
0: Oh, yes.
3: Of what we were talking about was coming up. And I've taken a screenshot. It's Ave talking in Parliament with a little like video screen capture of you
0: talking.
3: Talking, and what were you saying? Something about a leather jock strap?
0: Oh, something like this. And then there's like leather party with a jock strap, you know. Naturally.
5: That's it. Between now and Sunday, yeah, yes. What are you going to eat? No drinking, no eating. Oh. You're absolutely shriveled.
0: Okay, so.
5: I'm sorry, not shriveled. That's the opposite of what you want.
3: You're absolutely shriveled.
0: That's exactly what you want mentioned in Parliament, Brett.
3: I just love it that up the top, it's like him doing this really heartfelt shout out for Joy. And then underneath it, it's like a screen grab of you with like the caption words underneath your face saying, yeah, in a leather jock strap at a party or something like that. I was like, yep, you know what? We are using independent media for, you know, the reason it was created to share all of the wonderful things that go on in our world and some of the random things.
0: To talk
3: well.
0: About jockstrap parties. You're enjoying Brekkie with Brett and Tim this morning. We've got a bit of Blackpink now. I do love this one, Jump. And we've got Misty Box waiting.

0: 24 minutes past 8 here on Joy Brekkie with Brett and Tim this morning, and that was the Veronicas on your side. And we are joined by Misty Box in the studio next.
1: Yes.
0: We're going to learn all about Magic the Gathering, Brett.
1: I have no idea what it is.
0: I know a little bit.
1: I don't have any experience, so I'm very excited to learn what this is and how it's been bringing the queer community together.
0: Love that.
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0: You're on Joy Brekkie with Brett and Tim this morning.
1: And we've got a guest in the studio. They have created something a little bit magical. A space where Magic the Gathering meets queer community, friendship and fabulous drag. Their event Practical Magic brings together game players, newcomers, allies and drag performers for an inclusive night that is as much about connection as it is about competition. Joining us to tell us all about it is the fabulous Misty Bob.
11: Ah, good morning, gorgeousnesses.
1: Good morning.
0: Good morning. Welcome to the mayhem.
11: Thank you for inviting me. I'm excited.
1: Thank you so much for coming in. I'm really excited to hear because I don't know anything about Magic the Gathering. Can you tell us a little bit about for those who maybe don't know about it, like, what's it all about? What is it?
11: Absolutely. Magic the Gathering, do you know Pokemon, Yu-Gi-Oh?
1: Yes.
11: They're like card games.
1: Okay, yes. Okay,
11: so this is, like, in my eyes, the OG. So this started in, like, 1993, way back in the day.
0: When Joy started.
11: Oh, there you see.
0: There you go.
1: There you go.
11: The stars aligned.
0: Indeed.
11: And essentially, it's like a card game where there's different multiverses with different creatures and wizards and stuff like that. And,
1: okay.
11: There's different ways you can play, but how we play at Practical Magic is called Commander. Okay. And we essentially just battle it out with these creatures. And, yeah, it's super camp.
1: So all right.
0: You asked the question.
1: My question, so if it's a game, because you said it's a bit like Pokemon, can you just go out and buy, like, a full deck of the game? Or do you have to, like, buy packets and collect them? And, like, how does that work?
11: Yeah, so you can buy what they call a pre-con deck
1: okay.
11: in Commander. So that's like ready to play, take it, it's all good.
1: Yeah.
11: Or you can just waste a lot of money like I do buy booster packs and go chasing for specific cards because they can get really, really expensive.
1: Wow.
0: I played once when I first came to Melbourne because I thought it'd be a cool social thing to do. And I sat down at the table with all these very experienced players and I had to have someone shepherd me through the process because it was quite involved. Certain cards are worth a certain number of points and things like that, and it's all a bit mathematical.
11: It's very, and it actually is. I never realized how smart I actually was.
0: I am not, obviously.
11: You have to get mana to play things, which is like what we call land cards. And there is a lot to learn with it. But, I mean, the beauty of Practical Magic is that we actually have a lot of beginners that come as well. So we
1: cool.
11: have little beginner tables and I walk around. And we also have a couple of friends of mine, like Wade and Josh, who will take the trainers and, like, you know, trainees and train them up and get them all ready to go.
1: Yeah.
0: Do people dress up to this thing?
11: I do.
0: I would hope so.
11: Yes. No, not really. It's very casual. It's very laid back. It's very, just very chill vibes.
1: Yeah.
0: Love that.
1: Awesome. And it's a monthly happening at UBQ. And next week is going to be the 1-year anniversary of you running this event.
11: So it has been monthly. It's actually been at Grouse
1: for
11: the past 11 months.
1: Oh, wow.
11: And because it's our 1-year anniversary coming up next week, I thought, why not make a huge party of it? Grouse is in renovations at the moment, so okay. we can't have it there.
1: Yeah.
11: But also, I want a huge big space, and my friends at UBQ are absolutely amazing, and I thought, you know what? Let's make it a big camp drag show at the start, and then we can play some magic and have some fun.
1: Nice.
0: Fantastic. So, if I'm going to come along for the first time, what can I expect?
11: You can expect campery, tomfoolery, and you can also expect just to have a really nice time. I think Practical Magic's great because it really just creates a space for people to meet people they usually probably wouldn't meet. Or it just creates an environment where you can actually just have a conversation with someone, get to know them, while also just playing some card games and having fun.
0: Great.
11: So that's the beauty of it.
1: Yeah, because you still get that, you know, going out, seeing a drag show, that social interaction. But a lot of people don't want to come out on their own because they're like, oh, I'm just going to be sitting in a corner. I don't like to be the first person to approach. However, if it's this joint activity that we're all taking part in, it's kind of a nice icebreaker and hopefully you can make some friends in the process. Yeah,
11: absolutely. People have told me, like, you know, they've made a lot of new friends during it. I have personally as well, which is great.
0: Right.
11: And one of the things that we do is I don't let them choose where they sit. I actually get them to draw a card and whatever colour they draw, that's the table they sit on. So
0: fantastic. You're sort of
11: forced to meet new people, which is great.
1: That is great because even if you have kind of – some people also stick in the comfort of their friendship groups and it's good for even people who come with others to

0: don't get me wrong. But I think it's also just the fact that it is a group game situation. You can't play solo.
1: Yeah.
0: So I think that's another factor as well.
1: Fun.
2: And one would assume that there's a community way outside of that space as well, such as online and places like that. Is there a really good, solid community outside the events?
0: Yeah, absolutely. Mm. Yeah. Look, there's our 1 year anniversary is actually sponsored by Plenty of Games in Melbourne CBD on Collins Street. And like, I go there occasionally on a Tuesday night just to play some Commander, and it's absolutely packed. Like,
2: right.
0: Over 100 people sitting there playing, and from all different walks and all different communities. And that's what I love about it. It's just, it's for anyone, which is great.
1: Love
2: and
1: it.
2: And you feel really smart in the process. I love that.
1: And, I mean, you also get to throw in a little bit of drag at the same time.
0: Just a little bit.
1: Yes. Mm-hmm. And you've got some friends performing with you next week.
0: I do. We are making it a huge party. And I have some amazing, talented friends of mine coming along. So, Freda Commitment, Teddy Clitter, we have Plugs Bunny, Mini Tour, and, of course, my newest addition to my family, drag daughter, Barbara Who as well.
2: Barbara Who.
1: Barbara Who.
2: Yeah. Sounds like who? Trouble to me.
0: Yeah, she's, look, yes, I've always wanted a disappointing child, and I'm very happy I've got one now.
1: And exactly she just how my keeps parents disappointing feel. You.
2: Fantastic.
1: Awesome. Well, it is happening next week at UBQ. Whether you are a seasoned player, whether you've never touched a deck of cards before, everyone is welcome. Anything else you'd like to add about the event and why people should come?
0: No, just come along and have fun. You don't have to even play. It's just, I have people that sit there and just have a beverage or have a chin wag and just meet new people and have fun. Like, that's what it's about, bringing community together. So, yeah, just come along and see what you think and, yeah, join us.
2: Love that. Misty Box, thank you so much for joining us here on Joy Brekkie. It's always a pleasure.
0: Oh, thank you so much.
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0: Quarter to nine here on Joy Brekkie with Brett and Tim this morning. That was Stia, Repeat Offender. Now, there is a bit of a wedding happening, just a small gathering.
1: There is a magical gathering. it is rumoured, and it's all rumoured, but it's happening.
0: Right.
1: So, this Friday apparently is the big Taylor Swift, Travis Kelce wedding.
0: Wow. It's going to be epic.
1: Now, everything is all, like, nothing's official. No statements have been made, but, you know, there are signs.
0: Okay.
1: Taylor has booked out Madison Square Garden.
0: Well, I mean, that's a pretty big sign, yeah. Right?
1: Imagine having your wedding at Madison Square Garden. Apparently, there's going to be allegedly about 1,000 guests that have been invited.
0: Wow. That must cost an absolute bomb.
1: Yeah, people book it for, like, to sell out the stadium. Like,
0: yes.
1: She's just booking it and inviting people. There's been street closures. There's been cargo trucks, like, arriving and coming and
0: going.
1: I want
0: to know who the DJs are.
1: Well, rumoured performers are Stevie Nicks.
0: Right.
1: And Tim McGraw.
0: Okay.
1: They are rumoured to be performing. There is... Yeah, allegedly about 1,000 guests. They've all been asked to sign NDAs.
0: Really?
1: Before they go.
0: Because she wants to sell her story.
1: Well, either, she's going to sell her story or maybe just privacy.
0: Or maybe, like, get Oprah to come along and do a special.
1: I wonder who's going.
0: Yes.
1: And it's kind of like, you know how there's so much pressure, like, oh, should I invite this person? Should I invite that person? When it's on such a public scale.
0: And there's 1,000. Would she personally go through 1,000 people and go,
1: Well,
0: no, that one's okay.
1: I reckon
0: they're on the maybe list.
1: She'd have teams and she'd obviously put forward her, like, well, you know, definitely have to have, like, you know, mum, dad, blah, blah, blah, all these ones.
0: Yeah.
1: But- it would be stressful. Do you know what I want to see? And I don't think it's going to happen. Whether Blake, her bestie, Blake Lively.
0: Oh, yes, because she dragged her into the courtroom because of all this furore.
1: Yeah, and then there was all of this stuff.
0: Are they still besties?
1: Well, Taylor's been very, very quiet. Blake has, like, been... Blake asked her to publicly stand up for her, and then Taylor was, like, just... famously quiet on the whole subject.
0: Because she was her ride or die.
1: Ride or die. They were like it.
0: Oh. And I wonder who her, you know, best person is.
1: Well, I think she's in that, like...
0: Maid of Honor. That's it.
1: Yeah, like Gigi Hadid and all these kind of, like, you know, it girls.
0: Wow. I wonder if she's got any family members she doesn't like who she doesn't want there.
1: I don't know.
0: Like a drunk uncle or something like that.
1: I wonder if how many pop girlies will be there because they were all in her Bad Blood video.
0: Oh, yes.
1: Like Selena Gomez and...
0: Yeah.
1: I think they're all friends.
0: I wonder if she's going to invite her frenemies. Was Katy Perry a frenemy of hers? Who was the frenemy?
1: Kanye West.
0: Kanye West. No, it was a girl. It was a poppy. They had, like, this... Someone was in the Taylor camp and someone was in the other camp. Who was it?
1: Oh, I can't remember. Listeners, 0427-569-949.
0: Graham Norton.
1: Andy's texting, yeah. Apparently, Graham Norton will be at Taylor Swift's wedding. So, ooh, it's all going down. Ooh. What will it be? What
0: we
1: will
0: happen?
1: We would
0: love to know the goss. 0427-569-949, or you can email us on air at joy.org.au. And I thought maybe we should play a Taylor song. What do you reckon?
1: Let's do it. A good one, though.
0: I don't know about this one, though. This is I Knew It, I Knew You on Joy Brekkie with Brett and Tim this morning.

0: We do love to end the show with a bit of a banger, Brett.
1: LaBouche.
0: LaBouche, be my lover.
1: I was waiting for the end of the song. Did you cut that off early?
0: No, that's how it ends. Always.
1: Oh, I thought there was an extra little riff on the end. Yeah. I was like, come on. Come on, LaBouche. I love LaBouche.
0: So great, isn't it? It means the mouth in French. Did you know that?
1: I did.
0: Of course, I did. You knew that.
1: I parle abyss in français.
0: Oh, mine's terrible. So bad.
1: That's because you speak Espanol.
0: Espanol, yes. You don't curve things down in Espanol. You curve them up.
1: Ooh, is that how they work in Spanish? They curve up.
0: They curve up. French is like, they curve down. It's like,
1: yeah. Mm-hmm. Are we talking about language?
0: Well, thinking about it, we should end the show before we get cancelled. How about that?
1: Before this gets clipped and put in Parliament.
0: Oh, could you imagine? We have had so many nonsensical discussions that could end up in Parliament. We've never even thought that this might happen to us one day.
1: No, you never know. Well, I mean, look at Triana. Like, all of a sudden, like, was doing some socials and wrote something down on a paper and it ended up going national news, if you've seen what she posted this week.
0: What was it?
1: So, when Kyle Sanderlands was doing his whole thing and was in the news, Triana does socials for a podcast called Game Changers, and basically to kind of mirror what they were talking about, they talked about, oh, well, if Kyle did like a podcast and basically if you do some like back of the napkin maths, then he can make like $15 million if he just does it on his own. So he should. So to do socials, Triana was like, well, I'll just write all of this on the back of a napkin and post it.
0: Right.
1: That picture was like picked up on morning news. It was picked up everywhere as a national story.
0: Wow.
1: So I'm like, you never know how far your content goes.
0: So Triana has now given Kyle the idea that he can go and do his own podcast and spread more Kyle Sanderlands out into the world.
1: Yes.
0: Thank you, Triana.
1: Yes. Triana is basically responsible.
0: Oh, dear. We will have to have a very stern chat after this. But we're going to go, and Little Jace is here for Joy Daytimes, taking you through the day with some of Joy's uplifting music mix. We will see you next Wednesday.
1: Yes, we will. See you.
0: Bye.
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7: Good morning, I'm Laura Devoy. The federal government maintains its tax changes won't result in declining home values. New figures from PropTrack show a 0.3% drop in June, which was the third consecutive monthly drop. Values dropped in every capital city, however, they remain higher now than this time last year, everywhere except Melbourne. Treasury estimates there will be a slightly lower increase in values than if the tax measures were not introduced. Prime Minister Anthony Albanese told the ABC it's a win for first home buyers.
8: This Saturday, like last Saturday, first home buyers would have rocked up to auctions and not be competing with investors who want to negatively gear their properties and have taxpayers backing in those investments. So a level playing field.
7: A rooftop solar advocacy organisation says solar homeowners across Australia are being unfairly treated by energy providers. From today, some households will see an increase in energy retailers' daily supply charges. Speaking to National Radio News, Solar Citizens CEO Heidi Douglas says the network changes undermine households' private investment in solar energy.
9: Our message to solar and battery households is you've made the private investment, you're doing the work to bring down the energy prices for everyone, and now we need to fight the energy retailers who are trying to claw back their profit by increasing the fixed component of people's energy bills. We need a fairer energy system.
7: In Pakistan, 14 children have died and 5 were injured after the roof of a tuition centre collapsed. Authorities in Lahore say most of the victims were between 7 and 11 years old. One man, whose niece was killed, told global news agency AFP the roof was being repaired while the children studied. The Chief Minister of Punjab said in a statement on social media, every individual found accountable will face the full force of the law. A cold front is sweeping across the country, bringing wet and wintry weather to the eastern states. Shannon Kirkwood has today's forecast.
10: A severe weather warning for damaging winds has been issued for alpine areas of New South Wales and Victoria, as well as the ACT. There are a number of minor flood warnings for Tasmania, while northeast and central Victoria is on flood watch. It's unlikely there'll be a significant snow dump on the ski fields today, where levels are close to zero. The Bureau of Meteorology is forecasting snow to start falling tomorrow, with heavier falls on Friday.
7: And today is Territory Day, which celebrates the anniversary of the Northern Territory's self-government and is the only day of the year where Australians can legally buy and set off fireworks without a permit. Territorians can legally set off fireworks between 6 p.m. and 11 p.m. Turning to sport, in cricket, Australia is through to the final of the Women's T20 World Cup after an 8-wicket win over the West Indies. The Windies batted first and managed 7 for 125. Ash Gardner took 2 wickets for 13 runs. Australia reached the target with 8 wickets and 7 overs to spare. Beth Mooney top scored with an unbeaten 61, while Gardner scored 35 not out. The final will be played at Lord's in London on Monday. Australia's opponent is yet to be decided. And at the Men's Football World Cup, Norway is through to the round of 16 after a 2-1 win over Ivory Coast. With the scores locked at 1-1 late in the second half, Erling Haaland found the back of the net to send his team through. A short time ago, France led Sweden 3-0. Later this morning, Mexico will face Ecuador.
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12: And taking a look at the weather around Australia right now in Garramilla, Darwin, it's currently 25 degrees, looking for a maximum of 30 degrees and a shower or two. In Nambri, Noonawal, Canberra, it's 11 degrees, looking for a maximum of 16, with rain increasing during the day. In Nipaluna, Hobart, it's currently 11 degrees, looking for a maximum of 15 degrees and partly cloudy. In Tarndanya, Adelaide, it's currently 13 degrees, looking for a maximum of 16 degrees with showers. In Boorloo, Perth, currently 10 degrees, looking for a maximum of 19 degrees today and showers. In Mianjin, Brisbane, it's currently 18 degrees, looking for a maximum of 24 degrees and partly cloudy. In Warang, Sydney, it's currently 17 degrees, looking for a maximum 22 degrees and a shower or two. And here in Melbourne, it's currently 14 degrees, looking for a maximum of 17 degrees and no mystery there. We will be having rain developing during the day.
11: 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This is Joy Daytimes, Australia's most uplifting music mix. Little Jace.
12: Good morning and White Rabbits, everybody. It is the 1st of July. That means there's only a couple of months to go, or just over a month before it's my birthday. Just letting you all know now, because forewarned is better warned. Okay, I have said White Rabbits. That means I'm going to have good luck for the next month, so that's a great superstition. I'm going to talk more about superstitions later on during the day, but right now I have got 30 minutes of back-to-back tracks to start your wonderful day. We've got Moose Tea, we've got Budgera, absolutely amazing song by Budgera there called Gentleman. We got Selena Gomez with Single Soon. I'm not even in a relationship, so I don't know what it really means right now, but you know, I could be single soon, you never know. We've got Greg Gould and Willem with Hurricane. I cannot wait for that song. It's the 2024 debut album. We've got Wafia Gojo, not the one you thought it was going to be, but let's kick it off with Something About Me, because I was born this way, with Carl Bean on Joy 94.9.

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2: And it is 25 minutes to 10 on Joy 94.9. I'm Little Jace, bringing you the non-binary bisexual chaos to your ears this morning. You can send me a text message if you're bored and you want to say hello. I love getting texts because I'm sitting here live in the studio looking out of the windows at the dark and gloomy clouds that are coming across, because that's exactly what happens here in Melbourne pretty much on a daily basis in wombat season. I've got some great music coming for you. Did I tell you what the text number was? It's 0427569949, or email onair@joy.org.au. Or if you're really bored and you want to talk to Dom the truck driver, Dom's sitting out in the foyer of Joy and he's creating havoc. So if you want to ring him up and say a quick hello, it's 1300-JOY-949. That's 1300-569-949. And you can have a chat with Dom and maybe ask him how his day's going. His day's going to be even better soon, because I'm going to get him to come and help me fix my car after I'm finished here at 12. So that's going to be a lot of fun too. But I've got some great music coming up for you now. We've got Ishan with Chasing Cars and Tim Deluxe with It Just Won't Do. They're both great songs that I absolutely love, both from the early 2000s, but Ishan, of course, is clearly a brand new song coming up that was in 2000. It was covered in 2006, but Ishan's one is from just 7 years ago. So, gosh, it's really getting older. Here it is on Joy, It Just Won't Do, on Joy 94.9.

It's Ishan with Chasing Cars. If everybody was watching in the studio, my goodness, what a beautiful song that is. And the original is just as beautiful, but Ishan really brings it, and I absolutely love that. I'm sitting here singing away, thanking God that I don't have the microphones on, because I was singing away really quite loudly to it. Let's keep on with the music. We've got some great music coming up for you. We've got Ariana Grande with Into You. That's from 2016. Can you believe that song is 10 years old? I can't. We've got Oliver Cronin with 7,500 Miles. This is the squeaky radio edit. I've had a couple of squeaky radios at times, and I'm like, in fact, Jono from Living Life Single was squeaking a little bit on Big Buy Questions last night because he spent the entire time changing his screen on his zoom in so that he was acting like a pig and a pirate, and he was changing it, so every time he changed it, it would make a little squeak sound. So it was like, well, I have to turn him down. But anyway, that's cool. We got Joel Corry and Abby Flynn with Phases. It's a fourth single, which is going to be released in 2025. That album's coming out soon. But we got Muna from the album Dance on the Wall with Wanna Be Her. Let's listen on Joy 94.9.

0: Ariana Grande, she is a dangerous woman and she is into you. It is 3 minutes to 10 on Joy 94.9. We are going to be rounding out the hour in a second, in probably about a minute and a half, with a great song from Basement Jaxx, and that's coming up in about 1 minute on Joy 94.9.
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1: You most certainly are. It is 2 minutes past 10 and I had to make sure that I let that last song go through. That was Good Luck by Basement Jaxx, and it really is quite a fortuitous song, because this morning I'm going to be talking about superstitions. Now, when I first got on, I went white rabbits. Apparently, saying white rabbits at the start of the month ensures some kind of good luck. Now, the amazing Penn Russell tells me all about those kinds of superstitions, and I absolutely love it. I think it's great, it's wonderful, and Penn is a great podcaster, so I'm definitely going to believe them when they say that this is a good superstition. Now, I want to know what your favourite superstitions are. You can send me a text message, 0427 569 949, or email onair@joy.org.au. I'm really missing the point. I really could have played Knock on Wood right now as well. You know, I might be able to slip it in there somewhere, but we'll see how we go. But why do we have superstitions? It's because they fulfill a human core need to find an order in unpredictable worlds and reduce anxiety. So when we think that something bad's going to happen, we knock on wood just to try and make that disappear. I mean, we'll hear, because we've always heard different things, like such as hearing a rustling in the trees, and you think that's got to be something bad. So you always prepare yourself. So if you hear rustling, you prepare yourself ready for something happening. So send me a text. What are some of your favorite superstitions? I'm going to be talking about some superstitions around the world later, like throwing salt over your shoulders and avoiding black cats. I think black cats are cute and they're also tasty, but I think we're talking about two very different black cats right now. But you know,